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1: So beautiful, because every time we step into a new season, we step into a new period of time, there is something that God is saying, there's something that God is doing, and we are coming into alignment with heaven. And I'm really excited for this, what this year represents. You know, even as I've been sitting with the Lord and just praying about, God, what are you speaking into our lives concerning this year? There are a couple things that he began to show me, you know, that I really just want to share with you. I know sometimes, you know, at the start of a year, we start reminiscing about, I want us to focus right now on the present, this present moment that we are in, this present season that we are in. Now, one of the things that the Lord has been speaking to me is that we are in a season where we have to embrace the shift. You know, when we think about the previous years and we think about, you know, going through a pandemic and all of that, by default, we had to experience everything shifting, right? We started hearing words like pivot. You know, every leadership class talked about pivoting. You know, this is the time to pivot, because by default, we had to adjust to a new normal. But the beauty of God, and what I'm learning about God, is that before God prepares you for an assignment, for something new that he is doing, he prepares your environment. Right? When we go back into the book of Genesis, before man was created, God created the heavens and the earth. He made a place for man before he put man in the garden. And so when you see the world shifting around you, when you see culture changing, when you look around you and you feel like you're forced into a shift in your environment, the real question to start asking is that, what does this mean to my world? What does this mean in my home? What is God doing in my life? Because before he announces the shift that is going to take place in your life, he begins to shift things around you. He begins to shift culture and environment, because the environment has to be prepared for what he's going to do in and through you. And so that is why we see things like in scripture, when it says all creation eagerly awaits the revealing of the sons of God. And this is not, you know, this does not relate to gender. This relates to inheritance. All creation eagerly awaits of the children, of the heirs of God, of the heirs of the kingdom. But what I love about that is that all creation is waiting for you to be revealed. Something has already been made, and they're awaiting. We are here waiting for your command. We are here waiting for your reveal. We are here waiting for you to take dominion, because we were created for this. We were created for what God put in you. And so now we have gone through a process, a season of being forced into a cultural shift, being forced into switching our norms. But God is about to do a shift in you. And this is the word he told me to tell you: embrace the shift. Now, when we talk about a shift speaks to many things, but I'm going to highlight three key things, and I'm going to really press into it. The first thing is a change in position. And then the second thing is to assume responsibility. And the third, to go through a change. And when I say go through a change, I'm going to be speaking about your identity. To go through a change in your I am. Who do you say that you are? You see, Jesus would even ask the disciples, you know, who do they say that I am? And who do you guys say that I am? Because he wanted to see if it aligns with what Jesus already knew about himself. He was not asking his disciples, who do you say I am, for them to give him some insight to his identity. You see, for many of you, your I am has been shaped by what others have said about you. And you're coming into a season where your I am would be shaped by the word of God that comes to you. But these are three areas that we're going to talk about a shift. Now, when I talk about a shift in position, you know, a lot of times what God does with me when we are entering a new season is that he begins to reveal to me a person from the Bible. And something about their life would represent the type of season that we are entering, right? You see, people are not just people. People are doors. People are keys. People are, they represent mantles. They represent assignments. That is why even on the dark side, we see how there was a woman named Jezebel in the Bible. But then all the way in Revelation, we start seeing things about the spirit of Jezebel. We're like, wait, is it the same Jezebel? Because that Jezebel was in the Old Testament. How did she make her way into the New Testament? Because it's not just about a person. It was about the assignment that they carried. It was about the mantles that they carried, oh, for good and for evil, right? And so when the Lord begins to highlight to me certain key individuals in the Bible, he's revealing to me the type of mantles that are about to fall, the type of assignments that are coming, the changes that are coming. And in regards to this year, he started speaking to me about David. You see, one of the things that I love about David, when we talk about a shift, a change in position, you know, David was someone who was anointed to be king, even though there was a current king at the moment, Saul. God was about to shift authority. God was about to shift power. You're going to start experiencing there's going to be a shift in your position. God is getting ready to promote and exalt many of his people, because what God has been looking for is those that are faithful towards him, those hearts that are loyal towards him. Because you see, we're going to enter a season where your obedience cannot be compromised. We're going to enter a season that what God wants to do, that he is after those whose hearts are loyal towards him, because there is what heaven has announced concerning this year, concerning this season that we have entered. And God is going to say, who shall I send? And it is your heart that has spoken for you, that God, here I am, send me. Because what God wants to execute, he needs people that will be faithful and that will build according to the pattern that he will show them. You see, obedience is not just this. Obedience is not a word that can be compromised. Can you imagine if Noah compromised on the assignment? God told a man named Noah, he said, you know, concerning the ark, he said, build it according to the pattern that I will show you. It is imperative you build it in the manner that I will show you in order for this plan to be executed. There's certain things that God has already, it has already been ordered. It's already been decreed. The word has gone forth. There's certain key things that must happen in this season. And the Lord is saying, you know what? I'm going to find the person whose hearts are loyal towards me. And the Lord has been showing me many of you that have been faithful to the Lord, even in the dark, even when it was breaking you, you have remained faithful. And he said, you served in the dark. You did things in the dark, but I'm going to exalt you in the light. You see, David represented a shift in power, a shift in authority, a shift in influence, and we're going to see many underdogs rising in this season. You thought you were just the underdog, and God said, no, I was preparing you for the now. I just had to prepare the environment for you. God has prepared you in the secret place. We are coming into a time that it is going to be the rise of the underdog. And the underdog means you're not going to look the part, you're not going to sound the part, but it is God that is going to open the door before you. He says, I have seen that you are faithful, and I'm going to open doors for you even when the world says no, because the Lord is the one who rules above all. And when he opens a door, no one can shut it. The only thing that can stop it is if you decide to not walk in. This is going to be a season where God is shifting power and authority, and he's going to shift it to people that have been hidden, that have been in preparation, that have been steadfast, that have been faithful. And you have to embrace the shift, embrace the shift. You know, recently I had a dream, and in this dream, the Lord was talking to me about this season that we have entered. And in the dream, I was driving with some people, and there was a particular street. This was like it felt like 7, 8 a.m. in the morning, right? And all of a sudden, the streets are crowded. It's so many people, not not in cars. They are standing in the street and in the dream. Everyone in the dream and myself, we were a little panicked, the people in the car, because we were like, hey, you know, this is LA. You know, there's been a lot of crazy things going on in LA. In the natural, there's been a lot of crazy things going on in LA. And in the dream, I had that understanding. And I'm like, man, this, you know, because the people looked, it was a very colorful bunch of people. Some people looked like, you know, like criminals. I mean, you could see that people, you had a knowledge. You know how in dreams you can see a person and you already have a knowledge of who they are. And so in the dreams, there were people that we saw and we had a knowledge of the things that they have done, you know, the stains in their life and all the mess that has happened. And so the people in the car, we were afraid, like, what is happening here? And all of a sudden, that fear turned into a calm and a peace. And in the dream, I could sense the Holy Spirit say, get out of the car and actually walk towards what is going on. I want to show you something. And all of a sudden, I realized that, wait, God is actually in this. God wants to show me what is going on. And so I tell the people, I'm like, hey, get out of the car. Let's actually go and see what is happening, because we're looking from a distance. We need to get up close to really understand, why are all these people gathered here? And as we got out of the car and we began to walk closer, the people that were known to be criminals, there were people that were homeless, the people that have been rejected by society, these people were praying for people. And many were falling under the anointing of God. Many were being healed. Many were being revived. There were incredible things that were happening. People were speaking in their heavenly language. It was a beauty. And then the Lord began to speak to me. And he said, revival is here. And it would come through the most unlikely people. And I was like, oh my gosh. Because you see, the promise of the Lord is that his spirit will fall on all flesh. His spirit will fall on all flesh. And the beauty in God, because when we came into relationship with Jesus, we took off the robe of our righteousness and put up the robe of Christ's righteousness. Because the Bible says that your righteousness is like filthy rags. Our lives are so colorful that we can't go before God and try to present our good deeds to him. It is like filthy rags. But when we came in Christ, we took on the righteousness of Jesus. This is the beauty of salvation, that when God looks at us, it is as if he is looking at us through the blood of Jesus. That is actually what is happening. God is not looking at you for any mistakes or your past. The enemy tries to use your past against you, but God said, I don't even look at that. I look at you from the place of identity, from who I've called you to be. I'm not looking at the things you did in ignorance. And the Lord began to show me the underdogs are rising. Because even though you may have a colorful past, your heart is that, God, I'm here. Here I am, send me. And you're going to have confidence in God in this season to know that it is not about what man, the credit or discredit of man. It is the anointing of God that will cause you to stand out. And the very people that even rejected you, the communities that rejected you, would run to you and say, you know what? I don't know who you are, but I know the God you serve is powerful, and I want to know him. There will be honor that will be restored to your name because of how God is going to work through your life. And so David represents a shift of power and authority. David represents the rising of the underdog, and David also represents the revealing of the faithful. Like I said, you've been faithful in the dark, and God said, I'm about to bring you out in the light. You see, David was a man, and many of you might know this story. David fought with a lion and a bear to protect his father's sheep. And when you read the story between David's relationship with his father, there was some tension there. It is safe to assume that David was rejected by his own family, yet David put his life at risk for sheep. He was faithful in the secret place. Many of you, people don't even know the extent to which you serve. People don't even know the extent to which you pour out, but God sees it. God knows your faithfulness. And he said, this is going to be a season that your faithfulness will be revealed through the way God is going to raise you up. You see, there was a certain scripture that the Lord just put on my heart to declare before you. And this is in Revelation 3 from verse 7 to 8. And this is the sixth of seven letters that Jesus instructed to be written to this, you know, key seven churches. And I believe that in the wisdom of God, he highlighted these seven churches because, you know, the uniqueness of what was going on in those churches really speaks to us as the church, right? It speaks to the whole body. That if we can take on the lessons and we can take on the words of Jesus to these seven churches, that it would really bring us into alignment with who God has called us to be as the church. Because you see, one of the things that the church represents is God's people. And so for the sake of this teaching, even where they have church, I'm going to say people. So this was a letter written to the faithful people. And there are two verses that the Lord just put on my heart to declare before you. And it starts by saying, and to the angel of the people in Philadelphia. Now, this is not Philadelphia in America, but just to the faithful people. All right. If you're faithful, even if you are in Kenya, you are in Philadelphia. All right. but it says, and to the angel of the people in Philadelphia, write the words of the Holy One, the true one, who has the key of David, who opens and no one can shut, and who shut and no one can open. I know your works. Isn't that beautiful that God says, look, everything you've done in tears, everything you've done in pain, everything you did when you're wondering, God, where are you? He says, I know your works. I am intimately aware of your sacrifice. I am intimately aware of the things you have said no to, even when there was no option in front of you. I am intimately aware of what you have rejected because you wanted to honor my name. I am aware of the deals you did not sign because you wanted to honor my promise to you. I know your works. Behold, I have set before you an open door which no one is able to shut. I know that you have but little power, and yet you have kept my word and you have not denied my name. There's so much I want to just unpack in this, but you see, it's important for me to first note that this is the letter to the sixth church. One of the things that we will see in the Bible is that there is a pattern with numbers when it comes to the Lord. It is not the way culture represents angel numbers. No, we don't worship numbers and we don't see numbers and pray to angels. No, there's a pattern with numbers that point us back to Jehovah. Right? This is the letter to the sixth church, and we are currently in the year 2022. When you add up those numbers, it is the number six. Biblically, six is the number of man, because on the sixth day, God created male and female. God created man. Now, there's a scripture that I love, and I want you to write this down. It is 1 Corinthians 2:7. You may have heard me use this scripture before, but this is what it says, right? The Apostle Paul is speaking. He says, but we speak the wisdom of God in a mystery, the hidden wisdom which God ordained before the ages for our glory. The Lord began to show me that in this year, which is going to really point to what may look like the year of man, but it is the year that God would glorify your name, that God is going to put glory on you, because there are some things that are hidden in Christ, but it is revealed to you for your glory. And because you are one whose heart is already sold out to Jesus, the Lord glorifying you would ultimately still bring glory back to him. But there is going to be glory that God is going to put on you. He's going to cause you to stand out. He's going to elevate you. He's going to put you in spaces and in rooms that you are the only one that looks like you, but you will be the one that would have an uncommon favor on your life. This is when God puts glory on you. We are in this year that God is going to reveal. You see, one of the things that we're going to see a very powerful move of the supernatural in this year. We're going to see a powerful move through the men and women of God, because God is going to confirm that these are my servants. You see, when the Bible talks about signs and wonders, it is beautiful because, you know, some people think that signs and wonders is entertainment, but to some degree is divine entertainment, because the Lord is going to capture your attention to say, no, those are my servants. Those are my children. I have put my anointing on them. But it is to capture your attention to ultimately point you back to Jesus. And we are going to see a shift even when it comes to where we are running to when it in regards to our health. We're going to see that we're going to start looking for men and women of God, because the Lord says, I am going to confirm that who my servant is. And you're going to begin to see unusual miracles that are going to happen. God is going to put his glory on you. You see, there are men and women of God that when we think about in the days of old, you would feel like being in their presence was being in the presence of Jesus, because where they were, the Lord was. There was such an intimacy in how they walked. Even there were prophets like the prophet Samuel, and it was said of him that none of his words fell to the ground. Do you know what that means? That the moment prophet Samuel will begin to decree a thing, the Lord will say the angels go after his words as if they were mine. That is why you would have a prophet like the man Elisha, and when there was opposition against him, all Elisha had to do, he asked for the Lord to blind everyone who came against him, and instantly they were blinded. The Lord said, I'm confirming who my servants are. That is why even Elijah, when there was the showdown on Mount Carmel, and he said, when he was talking about let the fire fall, all Elijah had to do, he said, God, confirm that I am your servant. You see, this is going to be a beautiful year. And you have to move in boldness. That is why you have to embrace a shift in position. Because God is calling you to be the head. He's calling you to truly be an ambassador. He says you have been hidden. I have been preparing you in the hidden place. But now that I'm going to elevate you, I need you to not back down. I need you to represent my name and declare it with all boldness. Because I'm going to put glory on you. I'm going to glorify the men and women that are truly called according to my name. And so when you pray, you're going to pray bold prayers. When you pray, you're going to pray like you know that you are a right, you're standing in right standing with God, because again, it is the righteousness of God that covers you. You're going to pray knowing that, Lord, when I speak, I know that you answer me. When I speak, I know that you hear me. It's going to be beautiful, family. And so the glory of man, we're going to see that, right? And what this is also going to speak to, it's going to reveal the mystery of faithfulness. It's going to reveal the mystery of obedience, because faithfulness and obedience speaks to the posture of humility. For me to stay consistent in what the Lord has put on my heart, for me to stay consistent in being faithful and obedient to the voice of God, that means I have humbled myself before God. That means I have not put my pride before him. I have said, God, I surrender whatever and however you want to use me. And God is going to reveal through your life that he exalts the humble, but he rejects the proud. And because of your posture of obedience, it has seemed that for many years it has been unfruitful. And the whole time the Lord said, I know your works. I have seen everything that you have done, and I'm going to reveal through your life that there is rewards attached to obedience. There are blessings connected to obedience, that the Lord exalts the humble. And all you have to do, family, is to embrace the shift. You have to embrace the reality that you are not just this hidden shepherd, but God is calling you to have dominion. And God is calling you to rule and represent him in that way. And when I'm saying this, I'm not just speaking about people in ministry. You would be in the, even I'm seeing people even on a set. You're getting ready. You're preparing your lines. The script, you know, the script supervisor is there. Everybody's on set. And all of a sudden, someone is telling you that they have this pain in their body. And all you're going to say is that, hey, before we actually, you know, start taping, can I pray for you? God has his people everywhere. And we're going to see some new faces rise in influence in every sector. All you're going to say is that, hey, can I pray for you? And you will pray for them. And you will see the miraculous happen. And people will start wondering, who is this person? Signs and wonders are going to confirm that you indeed are a servant of the Lord, that you're a servant of the Lord in government, that you're a servant of the Lord in the medical field, that you're a servant of the Lord in the arts and creative field, that you're a servant of the Lord even in education, that you're a servant of the Lord in film, you're a servant of the Lord even as you carry your camera and you're going into places. You thought you were going to shoot a wedding. You thought you were going to just film a project, but God said, no, I've sent you as a servant. And as you are faithful, you will see how the Lord is going to exalt you in ways beyond your understanding. Now, the scripture talks about the key of David. We've been talking about David, the key of David. Why is this called the key of David? Why wasn't it called, you know, the key of Abraham? You know, the key of Moses, right? The key of Joseph, you know, anybody else. Why is it called the key of David? You see, one of the things I said earlier is that people are not just people. People are doors. People are keys. David represented a key. Because in David's lifetime, the Lord gave him a promise. There was a covenant that God made with him. And I want you, if you're taking notes, write this down. 2 Samuel 7:16. There was a covenant that God made with David. And he said this, and your house and your kingdom shall be established forever before you. Your throne shall be established forever. And the fulfillment of that promise was the Lord Jesus, the reign of the Lord Jesus. And so the Lord Jesus can say the key of David, because he fulfilled a promise that had to do with leadership and rulership for eternity. And so because Jesus rules, he can open a door for you that no one can shut. Because the places that he needs to open doors, you felt like opposition only came from people. Opposition came from principalities and powers. That is why the Apostle Paul will say, we wrestle not against flesh and blood, but against spiritual wickedness, against principalities and powers. And so when Jesus is telling you that I will open up a door for you that no one can shut, the Lord is saying that there is going to be an announcement that what I'm going to do in your life, no human being, no principality, no power can move you from where I have established you. He's speaking from a place of authority. That is what the key of David represents. It is that I open this door by an authority that is single-handedly belongs to the Lord Jesus. And he says, no one can shut it. What does this mean? The Lord began to show me that for some of you, he is sending you back to places and regions that caused your deepest pain. He is sending you back to industries that rejected you. You see, for some of you, you had these dreams and you began working on it and you sold into it. You invested into that dream and it didn't happen the way you thought. You cried. You shed many tears and you're like, God, I used my savings to pour into this. I tried to build this thing, and you start questioning and second guessing. Could it be that I was really called to this industry? Could it be that you actually called me to do this thing? And the Lord said, you see, when you went, you opened that door by your own strength. But this time that I'm going to send you back, I am the one opening the door before you, and no one can shut it. You see, we're going to see what it means for the rejected stone to become the cornerstone in the lives of many. That the places that rejected you, God says, you know what? I've called you to have leadership there. The cornerstone is a principal stone. It is a keystone. Without it, you can't really build the property. You can't build the building. The Lord said, for what needs to be established for their good, you are called to be the cornerstone. And so do not reject the assignment. Because the assignment will look like, wait, God, I mean, this didn't work out the last time. And he said the last time it was done in your strength. It was done in the strength of your relationships. It was done in the strength of your finances. It was done in the strength of the promises of man. You did it because people promised you that if you do this, I got your back. If you do this, I'm gonna send it to the right people. If you do this, man, I got the investor for you. You did it in the strength of the flesh. And the Lord says, but now it's going to be done by the authority of the Lord. I'm going to be the one to open the door that no one can shut. And there are some doors that needs to be shut, that I will shut a door that no one can open. And what you have to do is also to align yourself with the Lord. Because when Satan wants to come and accuse you, he's known as the accuser of the brethren, but he has no grounds because of the blood of Jesus. And the accusation in the natural looks like guilt, shame, unworthiness, insecurity. When you start wondering, oh my gosh, now I'm remembering the trauma of what felt like failure. And the Lord says, don't bring that into the now. Because I am opening that door. So I'm going to send you back. I see many people being called back to cities that they ran away from because of the pain and the trauma of that city. He says, I'm going to send you back. I see people being sent back to places that and industries that you were like, you felt like people made fun of you. You felt like your name was tarnished. The Lord says, I'm going to send you back because I'm going to establish you. I'm going to put a crown on your head. I'm going to put a favor upon you. And I want you to actually read the entirety of this letter to the faithful people. Because even in that letter, there's a part where the Lord says, do not let anyone take your crown from you. Do not let the words of the enemy deceive you to take off your crown. I have crowned you. Embrace it. Embrace the shift. Embrace the shift. Embrace the shift. Hallelujah. You see, another thing about embracing the shift, a shift means to assume responsibility. To assume responsibility. One of the things the Lord said to me is that do not fear the open doors, run towards it. Now, you might be wondering, why would anyone fear an open door? Because open doors don't always look fancy. Sometimes they look like opposition and obstacles. You see, when we think about Goliath in regards to David, Goliath might have looked like an opposition. He would have looked like an obstacle, but Goliath was an open door. Goliath was a door set before David to bring him into prominence. Goliath was not an obstacle. He was an open door. Do not run away from the open doors like David, run towards it. You see, David's life was very prophetic. When David met Goliath, Goliath was as tall as who knows what, right? But David did not look at him and feel intimidated. David said, oh, you are my open door. He ran towards him. He did not hide somewhere trying to position himself with his stones and his sledge. He said, you know what? I'm going to take off your head. I am going to run towards you. And he did exactly what he spoke. Where you see an obstacle, see an open door. Where you see a challenge, see an open door, because you have been anointed to solve problems. You have been anointed to take down the enemy. You have been anointed for the issues that are plaguing others. And to you, you already know that there is a promise of God on your life that would assist you in solving this problem. So you have to assume responsibility. You have to assume responsibility. What are the areas that everybody has put their hands up on? What are the cities and the regions that people have said, ah, no? Who are the people that people have forgotten about? What are the stories that need to be told? For some of you in the creative fields, What are the stories that need to be told? What are the sounds that needs to be released? What needs to be out there in the world? Assume responsibility. That is also what it means to shift, right? And lastly, to shift is to go through a change. Now, in the beginning, I talked about this is not just any kind of random change. I'm talking about a change of your identity, a change of your I am. You see, there was a story that the Lord highlighted to me in this regard, and it's a story of a boy named Mephibosheth. I believe that's how his name is. We're going to call him Mephi, okay? Because it's about the story, not the name. So I'm going to give him a nickname. We're going to call him Mephi. So Mephi was the son of Jonathan. Jonathan and was the son of Saul, who was the king at the time when David was anointed. Jonathan and David had this beautiful covenant relationship. And I will go into covenants another time, but they had this beautiful covenant relationship where they made a covenant with one another. And David knew, and a covenant in simple terms is in the simplest way, you can think of it like a promise that is made, a promise that you are bound to, right? And David, even when Jonathan died and Saul died and the family, you know, everybody died, David still knew that he had a covenant to Jonathan and everything connected to him. And so in 2 Samuel 9, I want you to, you know, write that down and actually read that whole chapter in your free time. In 2 Samuel 9, it starts off when David said, is there still anyone who is left of the house of Saul that I may show him kindness for Jonathan's sake? David understood that there was a promise I made with Jonathan. There was a covenant I had with Jonathan, and I'm bound to fulfill that covenant. I'm bound to fulfill that promise. And he said, is there anyone that is connected to Jonathan that I may show him kindness for Jonathan's sake? And then he finds out that Jonathan has a son who is lame in his feet. And that was Mephi. Mephi lived in a town named Lodabar. This is very important. I want you to just write down Lodabar and we're going to go back to it. He lived in a town named Lodabar and David sent for him. David said, you know what, bring Mephibosheth, you know, Mephi, before me. And this is fascinating. When Mephi comes to David, he bows himself before David. This is in verse 8. And he says to David, what is your servant that you should look upon such a dead dog as I? This is fascinating stuff. Nobody called him a dead dog. Mephi has embraced this identity of a dead dog because in his mind, it is the words of everyone that has defined him. He is lame in his feet. His whole family has been executed. There is a new king in charge that has no connection to his family. That's not his uncle or anything like that in regards to blood. And so perhaps people have called him that. They said, you know what, Mephi, you are as good as a dead dog. Who do you have to turn to? Who is going to help you? The words of people now shaped his identity and perspective of himself. But David said to him, he said, do not fear, for I will surely show you kindness for Jonathan, your father's sake, and will restore to you all the land of Saul, your grandfather, and you shall eat bread at my table. You see, Mephi did not even realize that there was an inheritance available to him. He did not realize that even though he was no longer connected by blood to the royal family, he was still royalty. He did not realize that he doesn't have to live life like a dead dog, that he could live like a prince. But you see, where he was located tells us everything we need to know. Like I said earlier, your environment, what happens in your environment, always mirrors what is happening in your life. Mephi lived in a town named Lodabar. Lodabar, when you break down that the Hebrew word, it actually means no word. This is a place that has no word, no revelation. He lived as a dead dog because he did not have a revelation of who he actually was. And the Lord is saying that in this season, you have to embrace a change of your I am. Because just like word came to Mephi, God's word is going to come to you. You see, I saw many people who have lived a life where they, of what would seem like mediocrity. You embraced less. You settled for less because you did not know that you were more. Bishop Jakes has this message that is so powerful. The message is, I did not know. I didn't know I was me. And for many, that has been your story and your testimony. You had no clue that you were you. And you're not alone in this, because your identity is hidden in Christ. And there is a time for revelation. I've experienced this, and even till now, there are many things about me that I've not even come into the understanding of. Even when you look in from a biblical perspective, you look at people like Gideon. When the angel of the Lord encountered him and said, "Mighty man of valor," do you know that with Gideon, when they're having conversations about him in heaven, they're like, "Wow, Gideon, look at that mighty man of valor." And Gideon is somewhere hiding. When they encountered him, Gideon is like, "Hey, bruh, who you talking to?" Many of you, you have no clue who you are. You thought that your circumstances defined you. And God said, "My word is coming to you because you are royalty." You may not have a natural inheritance, but you have a divine inheritance. You have a spiritual inheritance that trumps and it triumphs anything in the natural. Because when God wants to open a door, you know, the spiritual would always excel beyond the natural. You see, when what I mean by this, when Jesus had thousands of people around him and they were all hungry and they had nowhere to go, in the natural, all they had was 2 loaves of bread and 5 fish. In the natural, that could only feed a little boy. Or maybe an adult who was on a diet, right? Or maybe someone who had been fasting and their stomach has shrunk, so they don't have that much capacity for food. It was not going to feed anyone. So in the natural, you might be like, "God, but I have no natural inheritance." And God is saying the natural cannot even sustain you. It can't even sustain what I want to do in your life. The natural could not sustain the feeding of over 5,000 people. So the supernatural had to kick in. The Lord said, "You know what? Bring me that, you know, that fasted person's lunch." And when the Lord, through the supernatural, broke it in his hands, not only did it feed thousands, but you know God likes to show off, right? There were leftovers. So you may feel like, "God, I have no," you know what? You've been defining yourself all along. You've been comparing yourself with people. You know, the death of comparisons. And God is like, what you are comparing yourself with is insignificant, because that cannot even sustain you. Even if I connected you to what would have brought into your life a natural inheritance, it would not sustain you. You need the supernatural for what I'm getting ready to do in your life. You need the supernatural favor of God. You need the supernatural provision of God. You need the supernatural hand of God. You see, just a few weeks ago, for anyone in maybe cryptocurrency, you would know what I'm talking about. There was a glitch in the system. My brother calls me. He says, "Have you seen Ripple?" I said, "What happened to Ripple?" He said, "Oh, it's turned up." Then I go check my crypto account. There was this token I had called Little Rabbit. I looked at my little rabbit. That thing said 7 point something million. Then I looked at something else. It was just millions and millions flowing in the name of Jesus. I was trying. I said, "How do I cash out? Cash out, cash out." It wasn't working. It was a glitch in the system, right? But that glitch in the system taught me something. It said, "Stephanie, get ready. Get ready for supernatural streams of provision." I open myself to natural means of doing things, but I get excited for what God wants to do. I get excited when a business deal is coming on the table and it's a door that God opened for me. Because what would be in the contract is not what I naturally deserve. It's not what should naturally come to me. What would be in the contract would be supernatural. Embrace a change of your I am. Stop looking at yourself through the natural lens. Stop calling yourself an orphan. Stop calling yourself the one who was rejected. I see some of you and you never knew your parents. You are given up for adoption and you have allowed that to define your life. You have allowed a spirit of rejection to mark your life. And God said, you know what? Where they rejected you, I embraced you. And there is nothing as powerful to be in the family of the kingdom of God. He said, what do you need, daughter? What do you need, son? I got you. Just trust my timing. I'm about to do something that you did not even see coming. If you don't have a natural sense of inheritance, a natural, you know, connection, you know, people talk about there's a 6 degrees of, you know, for everyone you want to meet in life, there's a 6 degrees of separation. But then you look in your circle and you're like, God, it's not even looking like 100 degrees. We just far out. But you know what? In reality, there's 1 degree. Because when you have God in your life, you have access to anyone and anything at any time. But it would be under His command. Not by your doing, you have to trust what God wants to do. There are times that, you know, God will show me someone in a dream and I'm like, oh, that would be dope if we do something with them. But God will send them. The stories I could share with you. Let God step in. Start to receive the inheritance that comes through the kingdom. Change yourself from being looked upon as a dead dog to saying, I am the righteousness of God. I belong to a kingdom family. I am a son of the Most High God. I am a daughter of the Most High God. No good thing would He withhold from me. If I don't have it and I have been surrendered and I have been in this posture of faithfulness, obedience, then it's because it is just not time. But you are entering a season that you're going to see some powerful things happen in your life. And all you need to do, family, not all you need to do, you have to continue being faithful, you know, all that good stuff. But you need to embrace the shift. Embrace what God is going to do. Don't let your past haunt you. Don't let the words of others cripple you. Embrace the shift.

The window opener for witty ideas and creative inventions, that which protects you, your offering, and your seed, is a spiritual currency called the tithe. The tithe will secure the blessings for not only yourself, but your children and your children's children. It is important that you tithe. It's only a dime for every dollar, and when you tithe, God obligates himself to bless you. The tithe is a discipline that you should adopt, so lean in as we discover the mystery of the tithe. Welcome to our next installment. I'm going to jump right into our text from out of the book of Genesis. And I really want to shape your paradigm around the whole idea of tithe and give you another understanding and just turn it like a prism so that you can really see the benefits of tithing. I know it's a big debate whether or not tithing was a part of the dispensation of law, but now that we're under the dispensation of grace, we shouldn't be tithing. Prayerfully, this particular installment would help to clarify many of the questions that are floating around today in the church. Genesis 14, 17 to 24. And the king of Sodom went out to meet him after his return from the slaughter of Chedorlaomer and of the kings that were with him at the valley of Sheba, which is the king's dale. And Melchizedek, king of Salem, bore forth bread and wine, and he was the priest of the Most High God. And he blessed him and said, "Blessed be Abram, of the Most High God, possessor of heaven and earth, and blessed be the Most High God, which has delivered thine enemies into thine hand." And he gave him tithes of all. And the king of Sodom said unto Abram, "Give me the persons, take the God, the goods to themselves." And Abram said to the king of Sodom, "I have lifted up my hand unto the Lord, the Most High God, the possessor of heaven and earth, that I will not take from a thread, even to a shoeless, that I will not take anything that is thine, lest thou should say, I have made Abram rich, save only that which the young man have eaten, and the portion of the man which went with me, Aner, Ashkel, Mamar, let them take their portion." So the whole idea of tithing, and again, this is a concept that has been floating around in the church, and it's open for big debate. And I'm just weighing in, just giving scriptures so that you can understand, at least from my perspective and my theology, why the tithe is still important and why the tithe is relevant. You can consider the tithe like a tax. A tax is used to keep a country in good repair, to pay for schools, education, infrastructure, libraries, things like that. The tithe was not instituted in the dispensation of law, but in the dispensation of human consciousness, which was way ahead of the dispensation of promise, which is the dispensation that Abraham paid tithes. And so if you go back all the way to the book of Genesis, actually the fourth chapter of Genesis 3-7, you would be introduced when the tithe was actually instituted. And it was obviously by revelation at that particular time, even though Cain and Abel had been banned from out of the Garden of Eden, yet they raised their children based on a revelation that they had received, obviously, as a direct download from heaven, them actually talking with God, God communing with them, and then, Adam and Eve actually teaching their two sons, Cain and Abel. In Genesis 4:3-7, it says, "In the process of time, it came to pass that Cain bought of the fruit of the ground an offering unto the Lord." So that's the offering. "And Abel, he also bought the firstlings of his flock and of the fat. And the Lord had respect to Abel's offering." So this is interesting because he bought the firstling, which is the first fruit, and then of the fat, that was the tithe. So he gave an offering, he gave his first fruit, and he gave his tithe. And as a result of that, he had favor, God increased his influence, etc., etc. Hebrews 7:1 records the whole tithing
concept and takes us all the way back to Abraham, who had paid tithe to a king or the priest of the Most High God, which was Melchizedek. So in Hebrews chapter 7, we're introduced to the story and they expand the story. It says, for this Melchizedek, king of Salem, priest of the Most High God, who met Abram returning from the slaughter of kings and blessed him, to whom also Abraham gave a tenth part of all, first being by interpretation, king of righteousness, and after that, king of Salem, which is king of peace, without father, without mother, without descent, having neither beginning of days nor end of days, but made it like unto the Son of God, abideth the priest continuously. Now consider how great this man was, unto whom even the patriarch Abraham gave a tenth of the spoils. And verily, they that are of the sons of Levi, who receive the office of the priesthood, have a commandment to take tithes of the people according to the law, that is, of their brethren, though they came out of the loins of Abraham. So a tithe, which was given in Genesis chapter 4 as a revelation, repeated in the dispensation, and this is dispensation of human consciousness, repeated in the dispensation of promise, that revelation is carried on in the dispensation of law. So from the beginning of mankind's relationship with God and the beginning of mankind's operation here in the earth realm, men have been paying tithe. And this is from generation to generation to generation and dispensation to dispensation to dispensation. And if a tithe paying was by revelation at the beginning of the consciousness of what God wants and how to worship God and what would honor God, why would you think that particular observance would end in the dispensation of grace? I want to drop down to verse number 9. And as I may so say, Levi also, who receiveth tithe, paid tithes in Abraham. And so Abraham's act is passed down from one generation to the other. And as a result of that, Levi, or the Levitical priesthood, was blessed to receive the tithe, or were beneficiaries of the tithe that was paid by Abraham. And so, you know, you see it passed down. Abraham has two children. And then, of course, Isaac has a set of twins. And then Jacob has 12 children, and one of them is Levi. So you see this intergenerational blessing that is being sent down as a result of paying tithe. So let's see if we can bring some understanding and comprehension to the particular discipline of paying tithes. And it's a benefit. So the tithe becomes a kingdom currency, or your kingdom capital, that can be easily converted into wealth. So the tithe is a dime on every dollar. You keep 90 cents and give God a dime. So it doesn't seem so bad when you're dealing with just a dollar. So a tithe is only a dime. It's a dime on every dollar. That's what a tithe is. And it's no more than that. It's a dime on every dollar. And the tithe was given to God through the priesthood. Thus, the tithe belongs to God. So you're not giving God what does not belong to him. You are giving God what already belongs to him. Since God owns everything in the earth, everything belongs to him. Therefore, when you pay the tithe, you're considered a good steward. Psalm 24:1 says that the earth belongs to the Lord and the fullness of thereof and they that dwell therein. So when you don't give your tithe, you are considered a spiritual robber or an extortionist because you're actually stealing from God. And this is important to understand. When we read the scripture from out of Malachi chapter 3, verse 7 to 8, it says, even from the days of your fathers, you're gone away from my ordinances and have not kept them. Return unto me and I will return unto you, saith the Lord. But you said, wherein shall we return? Will a man rob God? Yet you have robbed me. But you say, wherein have we robbed thee? In tithes and offering. So technically speaking, you are robbing God of the opportunity to bless your life and robbing God of the opportunity to protect your life.
technically God doesn't need your money because he owns everything. This is just a way that you honor God. This is a way that you acknowledge everything belongs to him and that I'm a mere steward. The tithe is a window opener. And so a window is a portal. When windows are open, it's different from a door being open. A door is an opportunity that opens. But when a door of opportunity that opens to you, but a window is the receptivity or the receiving of supernatural ideas and witty inventions. So when a window is open to you, God will inspire you for greatness, for success, and for prosperity. Malachi 3, 8 and 11, will a man rob God? Yet you have robbed me, but you say, wherein have we robbed thee? In tithe and offering. So when you give your tithe, when you give your offering, it gives God an opportunity to prove his benevolence in your life. And when you withhold your tithe, you rob him of that right. And the world will look at you and wonder, you know, is God really this provider? Can he really sustain his children? And so the spirit realm works by the law of prosperity. So in the spirit realm, the laws of prosperity, give and receive, reaping and sowing, seed time and harvest, stewardship and entrepreneurship. This is the spiritual realm that that actually works by the laws of prosperity. So when you give to God, he obligates himself that he gives back to you. If you are reaping, you're going to have to sow. And if you're sowing, you're going to reap. And so the Bible said, you are cursed with a curse. You have robbed me, even the whole nation. This is verse number 9. So that means when you refuse to give your tithe, you not only negatively affect your future prosperity, you also affect the prosperity of your nation and future generations. The Bible said, bring ye all the tithe into my storehouse that you may have meat, that there may be meat in my house. Prove me now herewith, saith the Lord of hosts, if I will not open up the windows of heaven, pour you out a blessing that there shall be not be room enough to receive. And I will rebuke the devourer for your sake, and he shall not destroy the fruits of your ground, neither shall your vine cast a fruit before the time in the field, saith the Lord. So when you're tithing, you are actually blessing your family, blessing your business when you tithe. And God obligates himself even to protect you. So my next point, number 4, the tithe protects the one that tithes. Again, Malachi 3, 7 to 10, even from the days of your father, you were gone away from my ordinances. Return unto me, I will return unto you, said the Lord of hosts. But ye said, wherein shall we return? Will a man rob God? Yet you have robbed me. But you say, wherein have we robbed you? In tithes and offering was the answer. You're cursed with a curse, for you have robbed me, even this whole nation. So if you look at that, you know, a nation can prosper based on its ability to tithe. The Bible said, therefore, bring all the tithes into the storehouse that there may be meat in my house. Prove me now herewith, saith the Lord of hosts, if I will not open you the windows of heaven, pour you out a blessing that there shall not be room enough to receive. So if you're receiving a blessing and it's not room in your life, there's going to be an overflow of blessings, an overflow that will, you know, bless your family, bless your community, bless the nation. So the tithe, number 5, protects the seed and passes blessings down to future generation. So when we talk about protecting the seed, we did a whole segment on the seed. You want to see the seed as something you plant like in a field. So the tithe will be equivalent to a scarecrow. And the scarecrow is there so that the crows and the birds won't eat up the seed before it gets a chance to blossom and bring forth the harvest. And so that's what your tithe does. Your tithe protects the seed. Number 7, you should tithe on all your income. That includes monetary gifts, bonuses, rental income. You should tithe on everything. The Bible said that we should tithe in all of our increase. And there is a penalty for not paying
your tithe is a penalty of 20%. So this is number 6 and 7. There is a 20% penalty for touching the tithe. And then number 7, we should give a tithe of all income. That includes monetary gifts, bonuses, rental income. So if you have a rental property and you're renting it out, you should be tithing off of that. If you get bonuses and tips and birthday gifts, you should be tithing off of that. You should give a tithe off of all your increases. Leviticus 27 and 30. And all the tithe of the land, whether of the seed of the land or the fruit of the tree, is the Lord's. It is holy unto the Lord. So your property is on land. And if you have property that you're leasing out, then a tenth of that belongs to the Lord. Number 8, we should covenant to pay our tithes to God. Genesis 28, 22. And Jacob awakened out of his sleep and he said, surely the Lord is in this place and I knew it not. And he was afraid and said, how dreadful is this place? This is none other but the house of God. And this is the gate of heaven. And Jacob rose up early in the morning, took the stone that he had put for a pillow and set it up for a pillar and poured oil upon the top of it. And he called the name of that place Bethel. But the name of the city was called Luz at first. And Jacob vowed a vow saying, if God will be with me and will keep me in this way that I go, I will give and will give me bread to eat and raiment to put on so that I come again to my father's house in peace. Then shall the Lord be my God. And this stone, which I have set for a pillar, shall be God's house. And of all that thou shalt give me, I surely will give a tenth unto thee. And I love this because Jacob recognizes the power of the tithe. And at that particular time, he really did not have enough resources even to tithe to God. He said, God, if you bless me, I promise you I would tithe out of that. And I thought that was really, really powerful because if you read Jacob's story, Jacob goes on, he's employed, then he starts his own business. He ends up in biotech business and he's a millionaire multiple times over. And then we see that his national and global brand, personal brand begins to increase. He becomes an influencer and then he raises his sons really to be industry leaders. And through just his life, we see how the Hebrew nation becomes really powerful. The tithe supports the budget of the church. Again, when you bring your tithe, your church has a budget and it helps to support that budget. Malachi 3, 7 and 10, the Bible said, bring all the tithes into my house and prove me now herewith that I would not open the windows of heaven, pour you out a blessing that there shall be no room, not room enough to receive it. The next one, the tithe. The tithe was given to support those in full-time ministry service in the house of God. So the priests were not paid a salary. They were salaried out of the tithe. So as long as there was tithe, the priest could eat and live. Numbers 18, 20 to 28. Again, they were sustained based on the tithe. Now, the danger of touching the tithe. One, you end up under a financial curse. Malachi 3, 8 to 12. You can look at that. It says, will a man rob God? Yet you have robbed me. But you say, wherein we have robbed thee in tithes and offering. You are cursed with a curse, for you have robbed me. And so being cursed means it's different from like someone with a cauldron, a black hat, bubble, bubble, toil and trouble, bam, and you have this curse. It has nothing to do with that. It simply means God sets up these laws and ordinances, and he expects you to keep those laws and to keep those ordinances. And when you do, you end up being blessed. The opposite of a bless is a curse. You can read this in the book of Deuteronomy chapter 28, and you can see all the blessings up to verse number 14, but verse number 15 to the very ending of that particular chapter, there are all these curses. And the curses come as the natural result of acts of disobedience. So when we talk about blessings and curses,
You actually curse yourself, and you also bless yourself by choosing and being intentional with the word of God, applying it to your life, being obedient to what God says, as opposed to being disobedient to what he says. And then the natural outcome of that will be a curse. We see this in the book of Joshua, chapter 1, Joshua chapter 7, verse 1, straight through to verse number 25. You see how Achan touched the holy thing which belonged to God. His family was cursed. The earth opened its mouth, and we see his name blotted out of history. And that was because of what he did with touching that which belonged to God. Now, there is a residual effect of tithing. And I read it early in Hebrews chapter 7. You could read it for yourself. Hebrews 7, verses 1 to 10, Melchizedek. And then it goes on and talks about how Levi paid tithes in his father. And as a result of that, the tithes were paid to him. So he was really blessed as a result of his father paying tithes. So the tithe is not just to secure blessings in your life. The tithe is there so that you can secure blessings in your children's and your children's children. We talk about, you know, staying married for the children's sake, but tithe for the children's sake. A way after you pass, the benefits of the tithe will continue to reverberate throughout generations that are yet unborn to time, and maybe parts of your lineage that you may never get a chance to see, they will be blessed as a result of that. So the question is, you know, if the windows of heaven can be open, how do you actually open the windows of heaven? You do it with your tithe and you do it with your offering. Malachi 3, 1 to 10, again, an open door. Our opportunities and open windows are God downloading witty ideas, creative inventions into your mind that affects your bottom line, which is your finances. And so when it comes to the tithe belongs to God. It was instituted way before the dispensation of promise, way before the dispensation of law. And it is a discipline that you should adopt if you are paying giving seeds, giving offering. Your tithe actually protects that, and it guarantees you success and protection in the long run. It's only a dime on a dollar, and that's the mystery of the tithe. Thanks for tuning in to this series on Cindy Trim YouTube channel. 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And if you'd like to become one, you can do so by adhering to the following commercial. In the meantime, please take just a second to click the subscribe button. That way you won't miss a single life-changing video. And if you have subscribed, make sure you share. Thanks again for watching. And as always, it's a pleasure and an honor to do life with you.

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0: I told you before, this is apostle, pastor, teacher, all of them put together. Hallelujah. Curtis Noel, we're so
1: Amen.
0: Blessed to have you in our presence,
1: I'm
0: man of God.
1: I'm blessed to be here. It's really a blessing to be here.
0: Hallelujah, hallelujah.
1: I've watched you on television for a long time.
0: You have? Absolutely, absolutely. So, saints of God, we're going to be starting into our dialogue. And to us, you know, this is what we do all the time. You know, Pastor, I would like to tell you that Pastor Sheldon comes up here with all this revelation. But this man has a lot to do with it, okay? The Lord uses his spirit so instrumentally, you know, not just for me, so many other countless individuals are blessed by the ministry that God has placed in his spirit. And so, you know, we're going to touch on some issues that we usually talk on, you know, offline, but it was, you know, directed by the Holy Spirit that we'll have this moment here. You Amen. Know, I haven't seen Amen. Him in 10 years?
1: Yeah.
0: You know,
1: actually,
0: just about.
1: This year we'll make it 10 years.
0: Make it 10 years we haven't seen each other. We talk every day. Bless God. Amen. We talk every day, but I want to touch base on this teaching that you did, man of God, on, you know, the entire Roe versus Wade. And, you know, I know many of the audience have heard about this, have interacted with this. We've seen it on the political spectrums, you know, for years. And here now a major legislative change has happened. And now we have an uproar in the land. And that is going to be one of those things that we touch on. But we need to know what God says about all things. Amen? Amen? This is where we have it. I often tell you that, you know, we may have prime ministers and we may have presidents and we may have governors and mayors and all of those wonderful individuals, but we serve a king.
1: Come on.
0: Okay? And we take our orders from a king.
1: Amen.
0: All right? And we have to be very careful on how we interact, that we don't get sucked into a political battle and a political vortex and forget what the word of the Lord says. And this is why, you know, we put our image up there with a compass pointing towards the Holy Bible.
1: Come on.
0: The way home.
1: I love that.
0: Amen. The way home.
1: Let's
0: find our way tonight. Bless God.
1: In the name
0: Man of God,
1: Jesus.
0: You did. I don't want to delay it no more because I could keep rambling. But I'll tell you this much. You did a powerful teaching on this entire matter. And I want you to let the Spirit of the Lord just use you. I'll interject where I can. But just feel free to flow as to what we're facing today. What is this Roe versus Wade about? And from that perspective, how do we interact with it as believers?
1: Well, firstly, you have to understand that there's no escaping it as a believer. We can't escape Roe versus Wade or any other legislation. Would it be legislation to empower certain fringe elements to change their gender? We can't do anything about that, but we have to face it. Amen. In 1973, there was a constitutional challenge to whether abortion was constitutional, a woman's constitutional right or not. And at that particular time, out of some strange, or we know why it is, the then Supreme Court agreed that it was constitutionally correct. Then this Supreme Court, the judges, rule that based on the Constitution, no such legislation exists. And so it has not been overturned, by the way. It has been sent back to the states. So abortion will still be legal in the states who want to do it. The key is for the believer, what does God say? We could say all that we want. We could argue. We could go on a political platform and say you're Republican or Democrat. That's irrelevant. What does God say? Because the highest court in the land, or the highest court that exists, is the one in heaven. And he has rules. He has regulation. We spoke about that. That Jesus never came and said he's canceled the standing orders in heaven. You said that. He never canceled them. He said, I came to fulfill those that need to be fulfilled upon the earth, but those that remain, not one jot or tittle will be removed. So let's go. Remember, firstly, he said in the book of Exodus, I know we have it here, okay? He said in Exodus chapter 20, verse 18, thou shalt not kill. Okay, so we know clearly we can't kill. To kill means that it must have life. Right. You can't kill something that's dead. Well, we hope not. But you can't kill something that's not dead. So it's only life. So the whole issue now for the church. Now I'm telling you, Roe versus Wade is irrelevant to the church. In terms of, we have to look for the relevance in the Word of God. And then we apply that upon our lives, because regardless of what men set as laws, if it disagrees with the foundation principles of Christianity and what heaven is saying, we are not supposed to be impacted by it, or we should not be participating in it. I'm telling you. All right? So let's now see. Now, even in biology, the scientists can't work out when life starts. Let me tell you something. There's something called organogenesis, when the body is forming the organs in a baby. They don't know if that zygote, they call it, can feel, you know, or have emotion. They don't know. They believe so because they can put sensors and see that something is happening. So they themselves are confused. So I'm telling you this, that this whole move to push for abortion has nothing to do with women's rights. But it has to do with a desire by a demonic force to see the human race destroy itself.
0: Let me interject there for a quick second. I forgot to tell you guys that he has a medical and a pharmaceutical background, okay? This is where you hear some of these medical terms, you know, words I can't even spell. Bless God, amen. All right? But it's here to show you that it's not just, you know, pastors that are talking. These are components that the Lord has brought him through a vein that he understands these things as well. I used to have this thing I used to ask some people back, you know, back in the days. I used to ask them, you know, if you try to I want to make sure I'm careful. I got to be politically correct today. But if you were to think like the enemy, let's put it like that, watching the entire system that God put in place, where would you spend most of your time?
1: That's the curse. That's the whole thing. Because you see, the only being that God had designed that had the potential to dismantle, I'm not talking about cast out here, but to dismantle the demonic realm, the only being created in this realm with the authority to do it is mankind.
0: Come on.
1: When we were put here, that's why we were made in the image and after his likeness.
0: Amen.
1: And that's
0: Amen.
1: Why when Jesus came, he said, I give you power over all the power of the enemy. Jesus wasn't just imparting that to us. You know, it was us always from the beginning.
0: Absolutely.
1: He's just saying, now I put you back in position, because hear what he says. This is what he says in John chapter 3, verse 5. He says, I'm going to read it because we have to read verses 5 and 6. Don't laugh at my Bible. It's just that my Bible and I have had many interesting times together. Hear what he said in John chapter 5. Okay. John chapter 3. Right? Verily I say unto you, except a man be born of water and of the Spirit, he cannot enter the kingdom of God. But that's not the thing. He said, that which is born of flesh is flesh, and that which is born of spirit is spirit. If God breathed into us and we became a living soul, watch this. Okay? And we always had a spirit. When we got saved, the spirit wasn't given to us. It was there already. Therefore, we have the potential to dismantle the demonic realm. From the very time we were born or we are conceived, we have the potential to dismantle the demonic realm. Oh, yeah.
0: That's powerful.
1: So now, let's prove it in the scripture.
0: Okay.
1: Jesus, his mother was Mary. And we have the scriptures there. And we probably will paraphrase a lot because that's been light today. In Luke chapter 1, we see Zacharias serving in the order of Abijah. And he's there. He's serving in the temple. As you know, his wife Elizabeth was barren. And the angel Gabriel turns up. Said, hey, Zacharias. Now, Zacharias is talking with an angel. He's being given instructions from this angel concerning his wife is going to be pregnant. And he's doubting the angel, you know. The angel has said, hey, Zacharias, I stand in the presence of God. Come on, man, I'm telling you something here. He said, you know what? we got to seal your mouth because you're going to speak against this miracle. It won't happen. Okay.
0: Message.
1: Very good. Elizabeth gets pregnant. Okay?
0: Yeah.
1: And she's there, she's pregnant. The same Gabriel, okay, then jumps across, goes to Mary. Now, this is some time later, 6 months later. Says, Mary, you're going to conceive a little baby by the Holy Spirit. And you know the dialogue. So she conceives. Immediately, on hearing from the angel that Elizabeth was pregnant, she set out to meet Elizabeth. Some say it's an 80-kilometer journey. I don't know how long, but it wouldn't be more than a week.
0: Right.
1: Okay? She gets to Elizabeth's house. And immediately, in the salutation, the baby, who was 6 months old, in the second trimester, because you could do abortions in the second trimester, right? Thou shalt not kill, right? They say that baby leapt in his mother's womb. Not only that, at the presence of the life that was in Mary. Listen, one baby, 6 months old, recognized the fact that that baby, which was now conceived, is life.
0: Come on.
1: Saw the power in that baby. You know what's happening? The devil doesn't want to see any human beings on the earth.
0: Come on.
1: He has created mechanisms to reduce birth rate.
0: Right.
1: Because he doesn't want, he knows. You see, he, remember, the demonic realm is not infinite, it's finite. The more of us is the worse for them.
0: Absolutely, absolutely.
1: Remember
0: see,
1: that.
0: See, this is why I said, when I asked that question, now, you know, and you know, where would Satan spend most of his time? I said in the NICU, new unit, the NICU unit.
1: Yes.
0: You know what I'm saying? Because, as we just discussed, he uses man to do this.
1: Amen.
0: The portal for man,
1: yes.
0: Right? The portal for man is through the womb of a woman.
1: Come on.
0: And you enter into the earth. If I want to disrupt this to prevent who would come in here, I have to shut it down. Is there amen?
1: Amen.
0: All right? I have to shut it down.
1: Come on.
0: And so this is why this is here, saints of God. I want you to be paying attention to this. Here again, this is so beyond politics. This
1: come
0: gives
1: on.
0: Us an opportunity right now to touch again, to navigate back home, to see what the Spirit of the Lord says about this. You know, earlier we were having a conversation with another, you know, Pastor
1: MacDill. Yes.
0: And, you know, one of the things, you know, we were able to tell him is that it's important to really let the Holy Spirit guide you.
1: Come on.
0: Saints of God. All right? Because if you leave it up to anyone else, the loss can only cause you to be lost. Okay, the loss can only cause you to be lost. You need to navigate, and we need the Holy Spirit to do that for us. All right, it's extremely important that we have that connection. All right, Apostle, you've been touching on some things. I don't want to break your stride.
1: No.
0: That connection. All right, Apostle, you've been touching on some things. I don't want to break your stride. Continue.
1: It's fine because you see,

0: pregnant, you know.
1: Amen.
0: It's happened. Okay?
1: Amen.
0: All right? And women could miss a period, have another one, and still be pregnant.
1: Mm.
0: So in the scripture, there's a obscure scripture. Now, the reason why I'm using this, it is as an ordinance more than a law. As you know, the Bible is a legal document, so there's things that are added in. So when Moses went up to Mount Sinai, and he was being trained in management of the nation of Israel.
1: Amen.
0: And so therefore, all that Israel needed to be a successful nation, Moses was being schooled in that. So let's call it the school of politics, mm-hmm. in terms of divine intervention.
1: Mm-hmm.
0: And there's a statement in Exodus chapter 21, verses 22 and 25. Mm-hmm. He said, if two men are fighting, mm-hmm. and there's a lady who's pregnant,
1: mm-hmm.
0: and in the fight, this woman gets injured, and it causes the baby to die or to be harmed, penalty had to be exacted.
1: Mm-hmm.
0: You know what that is telling us? That a life was established inside of the belly, regardless of the age. Regardless of the age.
1: Mm.
0: Once she has been established as being pregnant, and there's the fight, there's the battle, okay? And she was injured, or the baby dies, whoever caused it, they were supposed to be punished accordingly.
1: Mm-hmm.
0: So even in the early stages of the nation of Israel, it was clear that the life of any human being inside of a woman's body was not to be interfered with in any way.
1: Wow.
0: Now we come to the fact, the true fact. Now, it is something that the church doesn't understand. And even last night in Sarasota at Pastor Magdale's church, I began to speak about it, and the people, like, they were confused because they didn't understand. We always assume that we are alone. That's it, just the human race. Of course, Elon Musk and those guys are looking for aliens. I was going to say something, but I won't say it today. And we have no idea that the human race, human beings, have been monitored from the very day that they were conscripted to do the work of God in a place called Eden.
1: Absolutely.
0: They were under being monitored. And
1: Absolutely.
0: We still forget today that is so. Let's look at Daniel chapter 10. Let's look at Daniel chapter 10. I have to master these pieces of paper, you know.
1: Yeah.
0: I'm not as good as you are. You know? you do that so seamlessly. I watch you all the time. I say, oh, does he do that, man? You know? So in Daniel chapter 10, verse 1 tells us, in the third year of Cyrus, king of Persia. So Persia's a king. Say, whoopee, there's a king of Persia. Wow. And he's there. So you see the king. The political figure is looking at you, okay? You see him. But then we go to verse 13. Because remember, Daniel was in a time of fasting and praying. We don't know what he was asking, but we know that God heard and God dispatched an answer. And the angel with the answer was coming to Daniel.
1: Right.
0: And the Bible says, but the prince of Persia, the prince of the kingdom of Persia withstood me 120 days. So hold on. Persia has a king, not so? Who's this prince then? Is it the son of the king?
1: Come on.
0: This battle is happening in the supernatural. This is not happening in the natural world. This is happening in the demonic supernatural of the second heaven.
1: Right.
0: Here we have clearly that this prince or principality, he was a guy in charge of Persia.
1: Look at that.
0: He was instructing the king. So likewise, when you see things happening in the political arena that is in direct violation to the intent of heaven, we have to look to see who is doing the mischief.
1: Look at that. Put a plug right in there. I think we showed that on the screen. Amen. Say to God, I really want you to pay attention to this because it's showing you interdimensional movement. All right? It's showing you what's happening on the earth with the king of Persia in Daniel 10 and 1. And then again, you see highlighted for you Daniel 10 and verse 13, the prince of the kingdom of Persia. right? What Apostle is sharing with us tonight is that variation between

0: two dimensions, who you're speaking, who you're speaking about. You may see a leader, a political leader, or whatever have you, but what is the, you know, the spirit behind it?
1: Yeah.
0: That thing, that person that you do not see, that entity that you do not see. All right?
1: And that gives the proper meaning to 1 Peter 5:8. Satan as a roaring lion. Okay, let's see if we get that. Let's get that. This, you know, I tell you, I take my hat off to you because I lose every page, you know.
0: Absolutely. 1 Peter 5:8 is up.
1: Right. Be sober, be vigilant. No, sober simply means be sensible enough. Mm-hmm. Doesn't mean don't drink punchin. Well, most people won't know what punchin is, but Trinidadians will know, okay?
0: It's a very strong drink.
1: Right? You say, it means that you've got to be watchful.
0: Amen.
1: Listen, let me explain. When it says to be watchful, right, this is what we do. We don't look up at demons. He said he has given us the authority over the demons. He says you can trample upon the serpent and the scorpion. You are seated in heavenly places in Christ Jesus. Therefore, this is your position. You have to be monitoring demons this way. So you have to be in an elevated position at all times. All right? He said the devil is a roaring lion. Now, that word roaring is not what you think. That roaring lion is noise. You ever see a protest? That's
0: like
1: the roaring lion.
0: Okay.
1: That's
0: like
1: the roaring lion.
0: Okay.
1: So, right? And he walk it about. Walk it about where? Let's go to Ezekiel chapter 28, quickly. I wasn't going to do this, but you see, this apostle of God came and put me here. His wife gave me food. And you know, when you feed me, I begin to preach more. She make a strong cup of coffee.
0: Saints of God, if I just want to help you, if you don't see the scriptures on the screens or whatever have you, we'll monitor and take record of this. This message will be archived, okay? So Ezekiel 28
1: Ezekiel
0: is where we're going
1: chapter
0: to.
1: 28. All we're right. going to read from verse 13.
0: Come on.
1: Pay attention. We chatted about this before.
0: Right.
1: Thou hast been in Eden, the garden of God. Every precious stone was thy cover, and the sardis, the topaz, the diamonds, the beryl, the onyx, and the jasper, the sapphire, the emerald, and the carbuncle, and the gold, and the workmanship of thy tablets, of thy pipes, were prepared in thee in the day that thou was created. So you see who we're dealing with.
0: Right.
1: We're not dealing with a little snake in the garden.
0: Right.
1: We're dealing with a beautiful cherub, and the Bible tells us he was in the garden.
0: Come on.
1: He was in the garden.
0: Absolutely.
1: All right, good. So watch this. Thou art the anointed cherub that covereth. I have set thee so. Thou was upon the holy mountain of God. Watch this. And thou has walked up and down in the midst of the stones of fire. Mm. In other words, he has been in the realm before.
0: Before that.
1: He knew the realm of the earth. He understood God's creative power. He knew what man was going to become.
0: Man.
1: That's why he made it his business to go after the situation in the garden. He says, I got to stop it from now.
0: Yeah.
1: Why? Listen, Dr. John, look at this. Why do you think the first act of violence that occurred when they were outside of the garden was murder?
0: Come on.
1: Huh? Why do you think?
0: Again, this good stuff, bless God, amen.
1: That's
0: why. It was murder.
1: Yes, murder. Thou shalt not kill.
0: Come on.
1: Now we get the proper meaning in the book of Jeremiah. Okay, let's look for the scripture in Jeremiah. I know you have it here.
0: Yeah, we do.
1: Okay, I know you have it here. Wonderful. So when you look at Jeremiah chapter 19:5, he said they have built also the high places of Baal to burn their sons with fire for burnt offering unto Baal, which have commanded them not, nor spake I, neither came it. Now, you look at this. Pay attention. Guys, this Baal is a principality, right? Guess what? You know, if you find Baal in the New Testament again, in the book of Revelation, he says what? In the church of Pergamum, those who what? Those who practice Baal, the Baal worship. He said, he talked about Baal, And the proselyte guys who God hated. Yeah. Now, let me tell you something. As we saw with the principality in Persia, when we see certain names, we know that murder is around. You go to Jeremiah chapter 32. And they built high places of Baal in the valley of the son of Hinnom to cause their sons and their daughters to pass through the fire on to Moloch. Baal is the principality that is linked to Babylon. We see Babylon in the book of Revelation. The angel announcing that Babylon has fallen. Yeah, right. Guess what? The Babylonian culture is run by a principality, right?
0: Yeah.
1: Right. We live in a Babylonian age.
0: The age. Right, right.
1: We live in a time where men are like of the days of Noah, where they just do whatever they want. Men have become all flesh, and as a result, demons. You see, could I tell you something, Dr. John? It's something I said many years ago. We are born as natural men, demon-proof.
0: Amen.
1: We are born as natural men, demon-proof. The system of the world stimulates the flesh to cause us to become carnal. The natural man knows what is right and wrong. If you take a little baby that could survive, let's say a little kid, I don't know, 8, 9 years, they have enough sense. You put them on a desert island, watch and see what happens.
0: Yeah.
1: They will follow the rules that the gender ascribed to them naturally, and they will always be have a desire to know a God that they don't know, unless someone preaches that God to them. There was an interview done recently by a researcher concerning all that's happening and all the affairs of the LGBTQ and abortion. And they went to some African tribes. They went to remote people to ask them those questions. And the guys were completely stumped. Like, how come you don't know that? We know that. We ain't got no internet. We have no smartphone. But we know that. And the guy says, that's a male elephant. That's a female elephant. That's a baby elephant. They also said that they cry when any of the wives, the village goes into mourning. If any pregnant woman, the baby dies. The village goes into mourning. Naturally, they know those things. We are living in an abnormally unnatural time.
0: Yeah.
1: That's why the Bible says in Romans chapter 1, he says, and men leave the natural use. And they tell me where in the New Testament that the Lord said that people shouldn't have abortion. He doesn't need to say so because he said so from the beginning, thou shalt not kill. He knows that we're not that stupid to know what death and life is.
0: Yeah. Now, I'm going to interject something here. We're going to put something right in place.
1: Yeah.
0: At present, right, at present here, I want to shift you real quickly to our diagrams.
1: Oh.
0: All right. I want to put you up, you know, to the diagrams that we have here. And one of those diagrams, I believe it's as of June 2022. Do you see that?
1: Yeah.
0: All right. June 2022. Put that up for me if you can. It's one of the maps of June 2022. You can go live. Okay. Now, this is places, you know, I think that you had done this in your teaching, which was extremely powerful. All right, and this is the places where you can actually get an abortion, all right,
1: yeah.
0: In the particular states.
1: Yeah.
0: And it breaks it down as to places where it's banned.
1: By the colors, yeah.
0: Right,
1: by
0: in the color schemes on your legend, yeah. Places where it's banned. You've seen it on your screens right now. Up to 6 weeks, you could just use the legend to show you those are different areas where you can actually go.
1: Yes.
0: All right, now I'm bringing that up because we have presently legislation. You can bring it back to me. All right, you have legislation that deals right now. I think it's a 10-year-old girl that has been raped and is presently, you know, pregnant. And it is a topic because not only is the political environment supercharged on this, but now the church has been apparently in question of the logic that's applied to this.
1: And the compassion.
0: Right, and the compassion of a 10-year-old who did not go seeking, you know, the relationship, but at the same time, you know, was raped, all right? So you already have an impact there, you know, psychologically. And she is impregnated because, you know, this is going to happen once you have this conception.
1: Mm-hmm.
0: And Now we have laws that suggest the fact that this young lady is going to have this baby, or that's what's on the political pact.
1: Yeah, if you come to the church, then we have to make a decision, because she could have the abortion in any states that is colored in green.
0: Right.
1: Right? And then the ones that are yellow, the abortion is banned, and then they have those that are under review. Okay, but once you're blue, you could have an abortion. Now, some people have late-term abortion, even up to the last trimester. Now, let me show you something, Dr. John. They have invested millions of dollars in equipment for a premature baby to survive, but they'll kill a healthy, normal baby. Doesn't make sense. There's no logic in it. So let's go back to this young girl. Number one, for a 10-year-old to get pregnant is a little bit stretchy for me. Secondly, if she was raped, why wasn't the rape reported?
0: Well, here again,
1: because she's pregnant, because if she was raped and she goes into the emergency room, the doctors know what they need to do. Because remember, we have to prove that life starts. Mm-hmm. There's no way for the doctor to know if life starts. So if he makes adjustments that will cause her to have an early period, we don't know if life starts. So that is the only technicality. However, if you are pregnant and you know that you're pregnant, I can't do anything about it. Because the Bible said, thou shalt not kill. I can't. I have to ask the Lord. Say, Lord, you do something in this case. We have to go on our knees and cry out to him. Because the first port of call when we deal with God is what is dear to him. We don't interfere with it. And you see, when God says things like, I am the Lord, or because I'm holy, we don't touch it.
0: Yeah.
1: When he's strong in a matter, we don't touch it. Okay? So in this case, there is a window, because you said we have to prove life exists. If we don't know, and the doctors do whatever they need to do to cause this child to have a period or to make, because we don't know if there was in fact a pregnancy, okay? So for instance, many people go out and they have married couples even. They have what husbands and wives are supposed to do as commanded by the word of God. And they don't get pregnant. Not so? So it may not be that she was, you know, in case of rape, it may not be that you got pregnant, but the doctors will do whatever they need to do to not only help you not get any disease, and in the process, they may also do procedures that will sort of ensure then that if there was to be any sort of conception, it may not occur. But then again, remember, we don't know. Now, this is something I'm just using out of wisdom, eh? If the person is proven pregnant, then we got to back off, because we are not allowed to take a life.
0: Right.
1: And I'll tell you, I just want to tell you why that is so. My second daughter, Natalia, my first wife, that's the one who died, when she was having the first baby, she almost, when I mean died, she was already dead from their perspective, but God did a mighty miracle and she came back. And she got pregnant less than a year after having the first one. And they had a mercy committee and they said, she will not survive this to have this baby. She would, might go to term, but she will die having a baby. And they said, have an abortion. And my wife said, it's better to die trying to give life than to take life to live.
0: Yeah. That's a heavy one, because I'm going to share something with you. I know a person very, very, very personally that was placed in a very awkward position, a position that no one would ever want to really be in. Wife is pregnant. By all natures and means, you know, direct couple, husband, wife. And she develops, you know, different, I think it was preeclampsia or something like that it was called. You know, and
1: high blood pressure, high sugar,
0: stuff like that, kidney situations. And at the point in time when she was ready to give birth prematurely at that, doctors come out of the room and actually talk to the husband and tells the husband in the waiting room that only one is going to survive this process. Only one. And a decision has to be made. Mm. The medical protocols is that, you know, they're not going to make that determination for you unless it was a situation that went down and where they didn't have the time. But they now have to ask you, what do you want to do? This young man was faced with making this decision in minutes. What do I do at that particular point? His report was the fact that he told the doctors, you make every attempt to save both. And if you cannot save both, then under no circumstances do you let anything happen to the mother.
1: Okay. That's a scenario that's played out many times. So we have easy. We have two kingdoms, the kingdom of the world and the kingdom of God. Mm-hmm. If you live in a kingdom of God, you have one choice. Mm. On your knees, say, Lord, you know who I am, and I know who you are. And you said in your word, in Mark chapter 16, that we lay hands on the sick and see them recover. You also told me I could call for the elders, and the feet of the elders will heal the sick. I said, Lord, I need a miracle now. Mm. That's what I would have to do. I say, doctors, you go ahead, and you make sure and treat them. I said, the book going to come out.
0: Amen.
1: Remember our friend Abraham? Mm-hmm. When God says to sacrifice his son, Isaac, he told the servant, he said, me and the lad going up the mountain, but we'll be coming back.
0: come on.
1: Amen.
0: Amen. Yeah,
1: you got to stand in faith at that faith. Time. Yeah. But when you're of the world and you don't have that faith, the only option is left. You got to save your wife.
0: Yeah. That's the only option. You know, what happened was the baby was actually born and mother still lived. But the complications in the baby caused the baby to pass.
1: Yeah.
0: You know, just to be completely transparent, I am that guy.
1: Okay?
0: See what I'm saying? I am that person. And it was one of the most toughest times, and this is the reason why I take the time to bring it to you more personably, because as I can be, you know, ministering the word of God today and have the compassion and the understanding to know how complex these situations may be. You need to know the relationship between statutes, commandments, and ordinances.
1: Yes.
0: Okay, there's a relationship between statutes, commandments, and ordinances. Yep. On Mount Sinai, right, when Moses comes down with these tablets, he's told, you know, thou shalt not kill, you know, thou shalt not commit adultery. There are many things that are there for us to know from these standard laws. But you look at the book of Leviticus and Deuteronomy mm-hmm. and Numbers, and you begin to see how Moses now expands upon, has expanded upon those foundational statutes. All right? Now let me show you what a case in point of that looks like. All right? My armor bearer and is a police officer. I want to show you something about this. The laws in the land, right, is against speeding.
1: Mm.
0: Speeding is a dangerous practice.
1: Yes.
0: It's dangerous for you as a driver. It's dangerous for the passengers in your car. It's dangerous for the pedestrian. It's dangerous for other drivers. So speeding is one of those things. As a standard in any state, in any country, speeding is frowned upon. All right? Unless you're in certain parts, you know, of the Autobahn in Europe, you know, they drive as fast as they can. All right? But here's the thing. Once we know this law says that the speeding situation, other ordinances have been built upon the very statutes, okay? And so you'll find that in school zones, we have a posted sign that tells you what's your maximum speed in a school zone. Now you go over that speed, you're in violation of the law. In violation of the law, you can be pulled over, given a ticket for such action. Now, I take that same speed, 15 miles an hour mostly, and I go on the expressway. And I could be given a ticket on the expressway for driving too slow. You see, because there's a relationship between statutes, ordinances, and commandments.
1: Correct.
0: And so we need to understand how the Lord is looking at this, because many would try to say, and they say it all the time. I get it all the time. Apostle, I know you get it all the time. If you've been in ministry for a long time, there are those who oppose the things of God because they think God has no mercy. He has no compassion. That's just something that we say. Because one day, you know, Elijah is talking and some little children was messing with him.
1: And then the bear.
0: And the bear came in.
1: And the bear comes in.
0: And comes in and tear these children up.
1: How could a good God kill those little kids?
0: Absolutely. How can a good God kill these little children? Right? And you don't understand the full complex situation that it was, right? Because it seems inhumane because it's children involved. You follow God throughout the scriptures, you see all the time where he kills, like in a battle of Ai.
1: To kill everybody. All right?
0: Kill everybody.
1: Even a chicken.
0: Bless God. Even a chicken. Bless God. But everyone dies. And we try to visualize that and conceive and conceptualize what is God thinking? Could it be why the scriptures say his thoughts are above our thoughts?
1: Yeah.
0: His ways are above our ways.
1: Amen.
0: Could we be subjected to his authority?
1: That's it. That's it.
0: And let him be God.
1: Yeah, we have to do that.
0: It's important that we do that, saints of God, because the minute we start saying that we could make these rules and regulations outside of him, we're stepping into some places where we don't want the recompense of that.
1: Come on.
0: You don't want the recompense of that. Why? Because we were sent to be ambassadors. Say ambassadors. Yeah. All right, we were sent to be ambassadors. Ambassadors do not make laws.
1: Come on.
0: You are an ambassador of the kingdom of heaven. You are here to execute, to substantiate, and to provide solace for the citizens of the nation that you represent. What does the Lord say? What does he say? Is every situation cookie cutter, you know, to the point where we can just get there and put it in there? What about the young lady who is sexually abused?
1: Yeah, that's what we got to talk about.
0: Right? Sexually abused and raped. Right? That can happen, saints of God, not from a stranger. You can be raped by a spouse.
1: Yeah, by someone living in your house.
0: It sounds crazy. But you can be assaulted. What happens in that situation?
1: You know, I was praying about that because I know you're going to ask me that question. So I said, Lord, if you ask me that question, at first I asked the Lord to make you forget to ask the question. I said, Lord, could you just do me a favor?
0: Well, we need Holy Spirit in a major way over here, bless God.
1: No. I asked the Lord that question, and I said, what about incest? And incest is a terrible thing.
0: Right.
1: It's one of the worst things that could ever happen to someone. Right. I counsel 1, 2, 3, about 4 or 5 young ladies who, and one adult actually, she's about 40, 44 years old, and her first child was born out of incest. Mm. And then I realized that if you get pregnant, your baby has a spirit that God placed there for a purpose. So even in that case, that baby still has purpose.
0: Amen.
1: And so I go on my knees and I said, Lord, sometimes I said, Lord, you could intervene, because as you rightly said, David went and he fasted and prayed. And Bathsheba got pregnant.
0: Right.
1: And God, the baby died.
0: Right.
1: All right. Sometimes you say, Lord, I don't know. You have to take that. But you see, as you rightly said, we have to let God be God, you know. We have to understand that he is far above us. He knows the outcome of everything. Because you're going to have an abortion, and because of incest, and you have no idea, that might have been.
0: Yeah.
1: Might have been. Now, in the scheme of things, God would have already known that baby would have been aborted. Mm. But we don't know in time. In time, we have to live time, though we have some prophetic insight. We still have to live in time, seeing things occur literally daily. None of us, besides, well, my wife did prophesy COVID-19. In 2019, she said, watch that 19. She said, a disease is coming. We didn't know it was going to be called COVID-19.
0: Right.
1: And it did come. But the thing about it, no one knew that it was going to be that Vicious.
0: Right.
1: So we know in part, we prophesy in part. So therefore, sometimes we have to just lean back and say, Lord, it's a terrible thing. I would wish it for no one. But then, it's a life.
0: Yeah.
1: What are we going to do?
0: I think that's the basis right there, is the value that we put on life. Because a young lady being raped, a young lady being sexually abused, we're not taking away, and say, God, I want you to understand that we're not politicizing this.
1: No,
0: we're discussing this from a measure of spiritual maturity. A young lady being sexually abused, you know, being raped, it is a difficult thing. Psychologically, you're dealing with not only the ability to have a child, but what happens in the ability to raise this child. Can a 10-year-old truly raise a child? What happens in a situation where the young lady is now psychologically impacted because of the abuse and because of rape, and is not mentally capable?
1: Emotionally
0: capable of raising this child. You see, this is why I tell you that there has to be a correlation between statutes and ordinances. And we can overturn Roe versus Wade, true enough, right? And here again, I don't suggest anything here. I speak the word of the living God. That's what we do here. But if we're going to do this and stand this ground to ban abortions or leave it up to the state legislations or whatever have you, then we need to make sure that we're making provisions, right? That we're making provisions for these children that come as such out of those situations.
1: But that's what I was going to tell you.
0: Right.
1: The church has become irrelevant. Because if the church was relevant, number one, you would have less reason for abortion.
0: Come on.
1: And then, wherever we have situations of incidents like that, the church will have itself the mechanism to assist.
0: Right.
1: Because the church is supposed to be the extension of that little girl's life.
0: Right.
1: So when it comes, the pastor says, oh my gosh, how did it happen? And then we're supposed to have an entire ministry of people willing to jump in and help and secure and surround and nurture and take her, you know, let her feel that, you know, that she's important. Instead, if you have a 10-year-old who is pregnant due to incest, I guarantee you she'll be in the back row. Okay? And I guarantee you there will be nobody hugging that child. I guarantee you that you will see her, you know, going through stuff that an adult she's not designed to go through without one person coming and saying, you know, come there, you know. I see
0: how I know this is a very general question, but how do we get here?
1: Right. We get here because the church is no longer the church. It's no longer the church of Jesus Christ. The gates of hell is not supposed to prevail. But what I see happening is the church has become something else. We know that the devil, listen, agents of socialization, agents that could cause change, the last standing agent of truth is the church.
0: Come on.
1: And if the devil gets into the church, that's when the rapture will occur. In 2 Thessalonians, it tells us, he says, do not be deceived, right? Mm-hmm. There must come the falling away that the son of perdition or be revealed. Mm-hmm. So when the church begins to fall away, that's the rapture.
0: Absolutely. As we're in that series right now.
1: Right. So now, this is where we are. Daniel chapter 7, verse 25. He has always wanted to change the laws and times.
0: Right.
1: Come on, let's get there.
0: Yeah.
1: All right, Daniel chapter 7:25. Satan always wanted to interfere with God's ordinances, statutes. That's why we got people telling you don't tithe now. To open up curses, huh? So let me prove to you.
0: We'll touch that in another session. Bless God.
1: How Satan got into the church. Okay?
0: Right.
1: The Pharisees came to Jesus. They said, hey, they wanted to trap him. He said, but Moses wrote that you could divorce your wife if things ain't going right. In other words, you know, there's some nice new cars out there. You know, you're trading your 1963 wife, and you get a 2020. You know what I mean, man? You know, so you're trading your wife. You know that model ain't good. That is the Lord. That model obsolete. So let me get a new one. Jesus looks at him and he says that was never so from the beginning.
0: Right.
1: That is a law. Hear what he says. He said that was a law that is from the beginning. In other words, that didn't come from the Mosaic law. It came before.
0: Before that. Amen.
1: So he said it was not so from the beginning. He said, but because of the hardness of your heart. Well, you know where that hardness come from? That same noise.
0: The same noise.
1: Because of the protest. You wanted that. Mm-hmm. And Moses was outvoted. Mm-hmm. And that's how that came in. Mm-hmm. So that precept, that ordinance was written in because men wanted that change. Mm-hmm. It's happening in the church now. Mm-hmm. The church, who God instituted with specific instructions, has expunged the fee seasons. Oh. They ain't got no fee seasons again. God said, keep them. We Amen. Say, no. Right?
0: Right.
1: We expunge then. Then the Lord come and said, okay, hear what happened then. I need, you know, I want the church to remember that I'm holy. Mm. And that I'm holy. Holiness has gone out of the church. Mm. You go into God now and this is it. Hey, Father, where you going? Listen to me. An angel called a seraphim with six wings. Who could take a course and cast it to the earth and cause severe destruction goes to God like this. Holy.
0: Bow down. Yeah.
1: He ain't going to say, Father, he doesn't do that.
0: Right.
1: Doesn't do that.
0: Right.
1: So when you look at essence. The fact that, yeah, the church has lost its original intent.
0: Yeah.
1: The Bible says, go into all the world and preach the gospel to all men.
0: Yeah.
1: You in your office, they don't even know you're saved.
0: Yeah.
1: They ain't know you're saved.
0: Absolutely.
1: You don't preach. You never tell anybody about Jesus.
0: Yeah. See, one of the things we did, we touched on here, you know, at New Life, we did this. And I caused everyone to kind of get your phones and go through your contact list. You see, today we scroll. Hmm. We grab our phones and we scroll to the name. And sometimes to get to the bottom of your list, it's about 20 scrolls, 25 scrolls. All these people captured in your phone, how many of them know you're saved? Hmm. How many of them know you believe you are a believer, a disciple? How many of them can attest to that outside of your presence? You see? And the day of judgment when God comes to ask these questions, now, you know, we have to have an answer for this situation.
1: Well, I want to tell you.
0: Go
1: you
0: ahead.
1: See that what you said? The worst thing is to appear before the white throne judgment of God.
0: Absolutely.
1: Because we've got two judgments. You have those for the saints, Bema seat, white throne judgment. But you see, worst of all, God says that the pastor will have to account for the souls of them that are in his ministry.
0: Absolutely.
1: You preach for 20 years and you save the same people.
0: Come on now. Come on now.
1: 20 years of
0: Come
1: preaching,
0: on.
1: You save the same people.
0: Come on.
1: I find that to be strange.
0: Absolutely, because, you know, you're not being Holy Spirit led. And this is why, and which is going to segment me right into this. You did something here that I want to throw up in here. This is the art of deception. If you put this image up here for me, this was very powerful. When I saw this in your message, I wanted to bring this out so that individuals will see this as to where, you know, Satan is putting key positions of individuals in. We talked about Baal. We're talking about the prince, of Persia,
1: Persia
0: and the king of Persia. All right. We touched on Revelation chapter 18, speaking now about Babylon and how Babylon the Great is fallen. We know that the angel is not stuttering. All right. That he's talking about two dimensions here. All right. Physical Babylon, spiritual Babylon, you know, is falling. Right. And we know this is to come. But there Satan is showing up in every segment. Yeah. And this image that I want you guys to see, I want you to touch on that for a little bit to explain what it is we're looking at.
1: Again, remember, Satan has been studying mankind. He understands heaven. Actually, last night in the church in Sarasota, mm-hmm. I asked them, I said, where did deception happen? Mm-hmm. In heaven or on earth? And they collectively said, no, in Spanish, on earth. I said, no, in heaven. And they were like, huh? So Satan was a key opinion leader.
0: Right.
1: In other words, he influenced people. Mm-hmm. All right? Or angels. And he used that influence to convince the other angels that somehow God was evil.
0: And how?
1: Because of his beauty. There was a secret in his book of Ezekiel. He said, you got corrupt because of your beauty. You see, he compared himself with God. Once you compare, it means that you're jealous.
0: See?
1: So then he caused them to agree. So he came down on the earth with the same strategy. Being beautiful and having the ability to communicate, he communicated to Eve. And Eve was like, wow, yeah, you sound good. So you take up a platform and say, you know, I'm hurt by the fact that you call me a man. But I'm not a man. I'm a woman in a man's body. And you cry. And everybody goes, you know, with compassion. They said, how could you be hurting the girl? I mean, and you're there. You understand.
0: You see why I love him. Bless God. Amen.
1: Compassion.
0: That's real.
1: And so for these agents of socialization, they get in the key positions. So if they can't get into your family, they'll get you in the school. Mm-hmm. If they don't get you in the school, they'll get you in the workplace. Because in the workplace now you have diversity and equality. Mm. And they use the word diversity. It had nothing to do with giving black people promotions. It had nothing to do with that. Diversity means that you have different types of people.
0: Right.
1: So in other words, you go to work next week and you're going to see male, female, not too sure, in between. And we go ahead. Then you get into power. Because remember, we talk about the law.
0: Right.
1: The Sanhedrin Council,
0: right,
1: which was led by the Sadducees,
0: right,
1: who were philosophers,
0: right,
1: will bring laws because they had the money.
0: Right.
1: And the laws will be definitely in contrary to what God said.
0: Absolutely.
1: But they will still come and bring it because they had the authority, because they were in that position. I'm going to show you something about opinion leaders in a short while and sort of perdition. Then you got the media. Mm. As you said, you pick up the phone, right? Could I tell you something? 8. Minimum 7 out of 10 believers wake up this way. In the name of the iPhone.
0: It's so true.
1: In the name of the iPhone. And you check to see what happened overnight.
0: Yeah.
1: Okay? And could I tell you something? It's the same thing every day, you know. It's just that we have this thing called social media. Social media has become the noise of the royal lion. It is where the pressure is coming from now to conform. You see, once you can bring enough pressure on society to conform to an ideology, people begin to sway. That's the psychology of the crowd. When the masses begin to move, you feel that you need to, and I'll prove it to you. Jesus was a holy man, went about doing good. Everybody knew he's doing good. Pharisees were the key opinion leaders. They said, that man is a devil.
0: And the masses
1: in a short period of time,
0: yes,
1: they were able to turn the masses so much that they took a career criminal and they said, give us that man. But you see, that crook, hang him.
0: Yeah.
1: Crucify him.
0: Yeah.
1: That is the power.
0: Yeah.
1: True. And you know, that came from, I'll show you the scripture. I'll show you something that's in the Bible that we missed. You know, I have to find it. It's strange. I wrote about it last night, not really realized I was going to discuss it with you today. God, I'm going to find it in a short while. I'm going to show you something in the scripture that
0: while
1: we sometimes miss.
0: While Apostle is looking for that, I pray that you're getting something out of this. That you're realizing the kind of world that we're living in and the importance of actually aligning ourselves with Holy
1: Amen.
0: Spirit. Okay? Because, you know, today a person tells you it's not what I was born like, it's what I identify with. And you know, there is no identification at all. I want you to understand that. But this is the dialogue that you're hearing today.
1: Yep.
0: And today it might be somebody you've seen on television or reading about, but there are individuals in our own families now that's starting this dialogue as well because it becomes contagious. If you do not have the word of God to stand, if you do not, I showed you guys already, the importance of being the watchman. The importance of being able to tell these individuals what thus saith the Lord. And if they refuse you, then they refuse you. They die in their iniquity and your hands are clean. But if you do not tell them, If we do not stand up, if we do not say, they still die in their iniquity, their blood is in our hands. It's on our hands. You don't need that kind of, you know, those kind of problems or issues. You're not saying somebody's opinion. That's why I'm so elated on these type of teachings and sharing this with the apostle tonight, because it's not opinion.
1: Yeah.
0: It's the word of God.
1: Yep.
0: If there is a place where we have to learn some more, then we learn some more. We're not here trying to tell you that we know all, because no man knows that.
1: Come on.
0: But we know Holy Spirit, who does know all. And so because of that, we lean ourselves into Holy Spirit. Is there amen?
1: Amen.
0: All right, and it gives us an opportunity to step further so we could learn together and become who we're supposed to be. This dissension obviously is not from man, all right? The enemy is poking at different places. You see it on your screens again. Put that image again for the art of deception. And you will see all the different areas that the apostle just touched on, right, where the enemy is showing his presence, setting up individuals here to cause dismantling, not just here in the United States, but everywhere that man is having
1: happened.
0: Every nation. Every nation. So you see, I broke, all right, for those of you who've been following along with us, I broke for tonight from our regular, you know, series that we're in, you know, dealing with the seven trumpets.
1: So let's go. Watch this.
0: Watch this. Put
1: Watch
0: it up
1: this.
0: Here for me.
1: So here we go. I want you to listen a little bit.
0: Mm-hmm.
1: So we're talking about the key opinion leaders and their ability to actually challenge truth successfully and to move the crowd. Remember, we talk about the roaring lion and the noise, right?
0: Mm.
1: So here we have Jesus. He was in, he'd gone to Bethany and they were having dinner. And this woman came and she broke this expensive perfume and she anointed Jesus. And according to Matthew chapter 26, verse 9, he said, and if you look at verse 8, let's look at verse 8. He said, but when his disciples saw it, they had indignation, saying, to what purpose is this waste? Who the Bible says? The Bible says when his disciples saw it, right?
0: Yeah.
1: His disciples say, what? They have indignation because somebody honoring Jesus? Hold on, watch this. Let's go to Mark chapter 14, verse 5. You know, it's easy to find Mark, okay, because it's just after Matthew. I was going to say the old Trinidad joke was the first barber in the Bible. In Matthew, because he marked Luke and John. So in verse 5, we see, look at it. No, let's look at verse 4. Then it says, and there were some that had indignation with themselves and said, why was this waste? So he said, the disciples said, they had some. What's going on here? The Bible has to be in error. Then we see, now you have to remember that Jesus identified Judas as the son of perdition.
0: Right.
1: He said, I've lost none except the son of perdition. Remember that we said that one of the things with perdition is the marking of the end time church. When you see perdition, all these, be careful. Mm. Now let's look at John chapter 12. Watch this. Watch the power of those who have that ability to influence. John chapter 12, verses 4-6, I would think it is. I was just working on this last night and I didn't know I had to come and bring it here.
0: Yeah.
1: John writes, so he says, then look at it. Then said one of his disciples, Judas Iscariot.
0: Mm.
1: Son of perdition, key opinion leader. He led the chorus. He was so convincing in why this lady should not be honoring Jesus that all the disciples agreed.
0: Yeah.
1: And listen to me. Peter, who was the man who said that Jesus Christ was the Son of the living God, he himself was convinced by Judas's narrative.
0: Influence.
1: You see the danger of when Satan is able to give on the voice to speak to masses.
0: Absolutely.
1: And
0: absolutely.
1: That is happening now because guess what?
0: Mm.
1: He's in the church. All right. People say, let's see Satan in the church. And we go close with that because I know that Dr. John gave me a certain amount of time. And once I start, right? I keep going, you know. I remember my wife, listen to me. We went out somewhere and somebody asked a question. and she was in the background. She was doing the push like, don't start him, please. So we go to 2 Corinthians chapter 11, and it says, For if he that cometh preacheth another Jesus, whom we have not preached, or ye have received another spirit, in which you have not received, or another gospel which we have not accepted, you might well bear with him. In other words, there's another voice. But watch this. Verse 12. Mm. But what I do, that I will do, that I may cut off occasion of them which is thy occasion, wherein the glory, that they may be formed even as we, even as apostles. Mm. You see, that is a counterfeit, because the apostle is the custodian of doctrine. I want to say this because there's some teaching that going on that the apostle must be the one that's doing all the signs and wonders. Yes, but the apostle is the custodian of strong doctrine.
0: Amen. Amen.
1: If the apostolic is corrupted, dude, let's
0: everybody
1: go.
0: Must fall.
1: So he said what? For such are false apostles, deceitful workers, transforming themselves into apostles of Christ. And then he goes and he shows you who's the leading spirit. Then he says, and no marvel, for Satan himself is transforming into an angel of light. Mm. That's from Isaiah chapter 14, right. Verse 13, that his name, verse 12, his name is Lucifer, light bearer.
0: Mm.
1: So we saw he's a glorious being.
0: Yes.
1: He has entered the hearts of them that don't want to know the Lord. They were convinced that this is where they need to be, because this thing, you could do whatever you want, you remain saved, there's grace, you don't need to follow any law of God, grace will cover you, right? This is the foundation of all that we see that is happening. Everything that is going wrong. Why? The church is a custodian. We are supposed to have the authority to legislate the demonic realm.
0: It was originally so.
1: Yes. So if the demonic realm is manifesting now, it means that
0: the church
1: is in effect. That's why God will remove us. Because what he's going to do, we can't stay.
0: Yeah. Absolutely.
1: What he's going to do, he's not going to leave us. So that's why he said, there's a remnant I'm going to leave. Okay?
0: All right, watch this. Watch this. Just stay on there. All right, you're going to write this one down because I know it's not on our screens right here. But Ezekiel 9.
1: Yes.
0: All right. Ezekiel 9. Let's look at verses. Look in your Bibles at home as well, here in the studio audience, those in the local body. Ezekiel chapter 9, and let's look at and verse 3. Let's look at verse 3.
1: Yep.
0: All right. It says, and the glory of the God of Israel was gone up from the cherub, whereupon he was, to the threshold of the house. And he called to the man clothed with linen, which had the writer's inkhorn by his side.
1: Amen.
0: Watch this. And the Lord said unto him, go through, say through.
1: Through.
0: Hallelujah. And go through the midst of the city, through the midst of Jerusalem, and set a mark.
1: Mm-hmm.
0: Watch this. This is who is, watch this now. Watch what God is doing. Go through the midst of the city, and through the midst of Jerusalem, and set a mark upon the foreheads of the men that sigh and that cry for all the abominations that be done in the midst thereof.
1: Mm.
0: There are those who are in agreement, and there are those who are in opposition, to the point of weeping, saints of God.
1: Yeah. Yeah.
0: To the point of weeping. It's grieving your spirit when you pray. It's grieving your spirit because you're wearing the heart of God. And the Spirit of the Lord is grieved with to see this type of stuff taking place on the earth, because I designed you to be a boy with an anointing and a time to be in the earth. And you get into the earth and be influenced in your flesh, and you're not a boy anymore. It's what you identify with. Or a girl, even so, and what you identify with. And the Lord says, no. I want you to go here. Stay in there with me. Let's go here. And said, and verse 4, Ezekiel 9, verse 4, and the Lord said unto him, go through the midst of the city, through the midst of Jerusalem, and set a mark upon the foreheads of the men that sigh and that cry for all the abominations that be done in the midst thereof. Watch this. And to the others, say others. And to the others, he said in my hearing, go ye after him, through the city, and smite. Come let on. Not your eyes spare, neither have ye pity. Slay utterly old and young, both maids, little children, and women, but come not near any man upon whom is the mark.
1: Come on.
0: And begin at my sanctuary.
1: And that is the book of Revelation.
0: Come on.
1: Because he said,
0: come on.
1: I see my servants. And I'll tell you something about that scripture. I don't want to go too far because we end up somewhere else. You see in Matthew chapter 12, verse 43, when you said, when an unclean spirit going out of a man, it goes to a wilderness place seeking rest, meaning that it has an assignment. He says, I go back to my house. It's so bold. He thinks that.
0: this is true.
1: He said, go back to my house. I said, seeing it clean, he goes and gets seven more demons and he comes back. Well, you see, that is when you see you're not sealed with the Holy Spirit. Your Holy Spirit is that mark that you see the
0: come
1: angels
0: on.
1: Will write.
0: Because he's not able to come back.
1: Once you see with the Holy Spirit, he comes back and he said, dudes, we can't come back here. No. This house is
0: sealed.
1: Somebody else's it's house. Mark. You are now come the temple now. Of the Holy Ghost.
0: Come on.
1: That's what we need to do.
0: Come
1: so here
0: on.
1: We go. You see what you talk about just now? About the people acknowledging the what's going on. We always talk about Malachi 3, but you see, we never read on. The Bible says that they that fear the Lord spoke often one to another, Malachi 3, verse 16. Mm-hmm. And the Lord hearkened and heard it, and a book of remembrance was written before him, before the Lord. Mm. A book of remembrance before the Lord, right? For them that fear the Lord and thought upon his name.
0: Come on.
1: Those who meditate on him. And their heart will bleed because they see what is happening in the church. And they said, Lord, do something. There's a prayer sometimes we have that we so hurt that all we could say, Lord, help us. We don't know what to do. I'm telling you, sometimes I throw my hands up and I say, Lord, I really don't know what to do. I see it, but I don't know what to do. I said, Lord, help me. And we're going to continue to move forward in the name of Jesus.
0: It's a powerful thing because I just felt the unctioning to actually release this dream that I had.
1: Amen.
0: It was for now. If you go back to the teachings, you've been here with a minute, you'll understand that I had a dream recently and I had not been released to say the dream publicly just yet because I needed the prophetic unction and I just felt the Spirit of the Lord touch me here.
1: Amen.
0: I want to share that in my, you know, as we bring this down and have Apostle close out for us after I tell you this dream. Now, true enough, we have been in the series, the seven seals, the seven trumpets, and then going into the seven bowls. All right? We've seen some dynamic stuff in between there as what's getting ready to happen. Right? God's not playing with this situation, okay? In this dream, I was on a mountain. Now, I told you that we're from Trinidad, so, you know, we drive through the hills and could watch the oceans. So this particular house that I was in was right on the brink of the ocean. Through my backyard, I can see green grass, but I could also see the ocean in the distance. There was a clothesline, like we hang clothes back home.
1: Yeah.
0: And the clothesline had sheets blowing in the wind. And above the ocean, there was a storm that was brewing. Now, the storm that was brewing over the ocean didn't alarm me because apparently I had been accustomed to seeing storms formulate over the ocean. But while I was standing there looking outside, I don't know if it came from above. I do not know if it came from below. But when the Bible says in a twinkling of an eye, you got to understand how fast that is.
1: Yeah.
0: Because I was just looking outside the back and I saw something hit this water that caused a major ripple, and the ripple was so heavy it broke the sound barrier. And the ring of the sound barrier, like when these fighter jets break the sound barrier, that ring hit me first. And within it wasn't even seconds, it was nanoseconds.
1: Wow.
0: A tidal wave, a tsunami, about 10 times the size of the mountain I was on had already rose and was coming towards me. And I stood there and I said to the Lord, this was so real to me. I said to the Lord, if this is the way I have to go, I can't run. There is no way I'm getting ready to outrun this. So I might as well stay and face it and call it, you know, this is it for me. And the water came and it hit me. And I'm on my back like we float on water. You know, sometimes we float on our backs on the water. But when it hit me, I went upside down, and I'm in the water upside down. And I said to myself in my mind in the dream, if the impact didn't kill me, I was definitely going to die from either drowning or colliding with something in the path of the water. But I was in this upside down position for miles. And I wasn't dead. Upside down position for miles. And I wasn't dead. And I was worshiping.

0: Chinese architecture was in front of me. And there were stairs, a million stairs to go upstairs. And below the stairs, there were cages, rectangular cages where they kept the animals. And some animals were alive and some animals were dead. And I ran up the stairs and I saw to my right, there were people resuscitating other people. And they were so disoriented because of how fast this took place. And I remember saying something, you know, a bit personal. I won't release it here. But when I came out of the dream is what was more important than me being even in this dream. Because I woke up crying. And I asked the Lord out of the dream. I said, how can I ask you? How can anyone ask you to be more merciful than you have been? Because of how real this was. How can I ask you to be more merciful than you have been? And I didn't want to wake my wife because she had to go to work. And this was an early dream in the morning. So I got up, went to the restroom, and I continued my prayer. And I was crying and weeping and sobbing and asking the Lord why. How could I even formulate my mouth to ask you to be more merciful? And I came back to the bed, and I guess because of how loud I was praying or whatever, she woke up anyway. Bless God. And I fell and wept as when my mom had passed. And I said, they don't know. They're unsuspecting. They don't know. They're unsuspecting.
1: As was the days of Noah.
0: They're unsuspecting. And so that's why I release it here to you now to let you realize that although the dream has multidimensional meanings, it is also literal. To the place and point that this damage is going to come, saints of God. And you are given an opportunity to be warned. You are given this right here. What we're doing is a dialogue on love, a dialogue on mercy, a dialogue on grace. That's what this is. This is not just to get caught up in the political debacles of red and blue and, you know, what's right, wrong. And no. That's why this image, put it on above again for me, was a compass. It's a compass. Because somewhere along the line, we broke ours. So we need Holy Spirit.
1: Come on.
0: To guide us back to where we're supposed to be.
1: In the name of Jesus.
0: And that's to the Holy Word. Is there amen anywhere? Hallelujah. It's never to entertain you. I pray that you got nuggets from the deposits that was left here. All the way from Trinidad. Haven't seen him in 10 years. To have him come here into this session to drop this.
1: Amen.
0: So that we can hear the Holy Spirit.
1: Amen.
0: That is something special to all of us. I pray that you were blessed. Man of God, thank you again for this deposit that you've made here. And I want you to close us out in prayer and let the Spirit of the Lord take us where we have to go. Hallelujah.
1: Yes, we bless God.

Thank the Lord. Amen. God is good. Hallelujah. Hallelujah. And Obadiah, verse number 17. I'm not going to preach. I'm just going to lead you through some prayers and begin to pray for you and release deliverance. We've already had a time of praise and worship. And then the word, of course, also breaks the power of demons and devils. Demons hate worship. They hate the word. They hate the presence of God. Obadiah, verse 17, says, "But upon Mount Zion shall be deliverance, and there shall be holiness, and the house of Jacob shall possess their possessions." And then in verse 21, the last verse of the book, it says, "And saviors," or deliverers, "shall come up on Mount Zion to judge the Mount of Esau, and the kingdom shall be the Lord's." We're doing a lot of teaching on Zion, and one of the characteristics of Zion is deliverance. Verse 17, it says, "Upon Mount Zion shall be deliverance." And then, of course, in verse 21, it says that saviors or deliverers shall come up on Mount Zion. So Zion is not only a place of deliverance, it is also a place of deliverers. God wants every believer to receive deliverance and also to be a deliverer. And then in verse 21, it ties in Mount Zion to the kingdom. It says the kingdom shall be the Lord's. So Zion is also a place of the kingdom, a place of authority, a place of power, a place of deliverance, and a place of deliverers. Many of you have gone through mass deliverance before. I don't think we've ever done it on a Sunday, but we're going to do it this Sunday because I wanted everyone to get a chance to get prayer. And before we do, there's some things we need to pray about. Demons will hold on to anything in your life that they can to remain. And we need to make sure that everything that the enemy would hold on to is eliminated. And we need to be able to say like Jesus, that the prince of this world comes and has nothing in me. No ground to attack, no ground to hold on to. One of the major things that I deal with in praying for people who need deliverance is that first and foremost, you must want to be delivered. You must have a desire to be delivered. You must exercise your will against the enemy. There's nothing the devil can do once you decide and you repent and decide you want to be set free. No matter how difficult your life has been, if you will make a decision now that not only will I be delivered, but deliverance will be a part of my lifestyle. Deliverance is not a one-time event. It's a part of your lifestyle. That whenever you need to be set free from something, you're willing to allow the Lord to take it away from you. And so today we're going to pray for a lot of different things and believe God for deliverance. But first, I need you to agree with me that you will receive deliverance today. And if you're not saved, if you're here today and you're backslidden or you're away from God, the first thing you need to do is you need to repent. The word repent simply means to change the way you think and to turn your life around. Make a decision. Repent and believe the gospel. The gospel is the power of God unto salvation, unto deliverance. The gospel is the good news that Jesus Christ has come. He has died. He was raised again from the dead. He rose again. He ascended. He sits on the right hand of God the Father. And that through his death and resurrection, your sins can be forgiven. And all the powers of hell can be broken off of your life. One of the major things that demons hold on to is sin. If you have sin in your life, demons will be with that sin. And so let's pray this prayer together. I want you to just bow your head and you can close your Bibles and just get ready to say these prayers with me. I'm going to share some things about unforgiveness and breaking curses. But first, we're going to deal with any sin that may be in your life. Repeat after me. Say, "Heavenly Father, I believe that Jesus Christ came and died. I believe that he became sin for me. I believe he took my sins
upon himself on the cross. And because of his blood, my sins are forgiven. I claim the blood of Jesus for cleansing from my sins and all my iniquities. Thank you, Lord, for forgiving me. I repent of anything, any way of thinking, any lifestyle that is contrary to the Word of God. I turn away from it. And I ask you, Heavenly Father, to forgive me for any sin that I've committed, knowingly or unknowingly. I repent. I ask for forgiveness. And I receive cleansing today. In Jesus' name, amen. Now, I want any woman that has had an abortion, I want you to pray this with me. And I want you to do it. We're going to do it in a way that no one has to know that you've ever done this. So let's all pray this together, even if you've never been involved in one. Say this. Say, Heavenly Father, I join my brothers and sisters in repentance for all abortion, any murder that we have committed against unborn children. In the name of Jesus, Lord, forgive our society and forgive us. If we have shed innocent blood, I break the curse of murder, the curse of the vagabond, curses of guilt, shame, and condemnation. In the name of Jesus, I rebuke any spirit of death that would follow my life because of an abortion. In the name of Jesus, I renounce these spirits and I command them to leave me. In Jesus' name. Now say this with me. Say, Heavenly Father, you said in your word, whosoever shall call upon the name of the Lord, it shall be delivered. I call upon the name of Jesus. I believe that Jesus died on the cross for my sins. I believe that he was buried, and on the third day, he rose again. I believe he ascended into heaven and sits on the right hand of God. I believe he is coming again. I confess Jesus as my Lord and Savior. I believe that Jesus is my deliverer. In the name of Jesus, I call upon you, Lord, to deliver me and set me free from any spirit in my life that is operating, that is against your will. I break all ungodly soul ties that I have with any person that I've sinned with or been involved with that is not serving you. In the name of Jesus, I loose myself from every assignment of hell, every spirit of darkness. And in the name of Jesus, I tell the enemy, I belong to Jesus. You cannot stay in my life. I remind you that you are defeated. You have been spoiled. Your power has been broken. And through the Holy Ghost, I believe that today I will receive deliverance for my life. I command every hidden spirit that would hide in my life. You must be exposed. You cannot stay. I do not want you. I want to be free. I want to live holy. I want to live clean. I am saved. I am a child of God. You have no right to operate in my body, in my mind, in my soul, and in any area of my life. I renounce you. You cannot stay against my will, but you must leave. In the name of Jesus, I believe today that deliverance is the children's bread. I am a child of God. Deliverance belongs to me. I have a right to it. And by faith, I receive it today in Jesus' name. Amen. How many believe God today? Amen. Amen.

Have you walked off track? Have you ran in the right direction but maybe fallen into a pit of depression? Don't worry. God will outstretch His hand as He's doing right now. He will be with you and He won't let you stay there for a moment longer than He will allow. He knows how much your heart can bear. He's with you, and maybe we won't get all the answers until heaven. But the answer is to all our questions, Jesus is Lord and He's faithful. Jesus' blood will never fail you. Hallelujah. Today, if you admit that you have not made your life right with Jesus Christ, today is the day where you pick up the call and you get ready to run, to first stand strong in knowing that you're beautiful, you're God's child, He loves you, He'll be with you, His grace is sufficient, that all things come together for the good for those who love Him, who've been called according to His purpose. You are called, and you today, I hope, will answer. Answer the call, not because that you think you can take the call or endure the race on your own. That's why we give God all the glory, His grace to hear the call and His grace and mercy to run the race. Lord, we thank You for Your amazing grace. We thank You, Lord, that You are God. And You know the things that we carry and we're burdened with. And we pray in Jesus' name, You would comfort us and heal us, complete us. Lord, we pray for physical miracles all across this place, but Lord, more than a physical miracle, we pray, Lord God, that our soul would be restored in Your hands and that we'd be carried until eternity. God, we just give You praise for Your word and Your faithfulness right now. God, may You touch the believers, the ones who already have a relationship with You. And if there'd be anyone who feels tired and weary, comfort them, carry them, refresh them. Give them the sight of what You see for the day. The calls You want them to make, the hugs You want them to give, the people You want us to forgive. Help us to be the light in Your love. Lord, for anyone who doesn't know You yet, we ask God that today would be the day of salvation. Today would be the day that everything changes. We pray, Lord God, that if there'd be anyone who wants God to change, who wants You to change their life, that they'd call out to You today. Would you repeat this prayer after me? Say, dear Lord Jesus, come into my heart. Forgive me of my sin. I'm so sorry for them. Thank You, Jesus, for dying on the cross and raising Yourself from the grave. Thank You, God, that You promise that as I believe in You, I will also be raised. Lord, heal my heart. Change me. Fill me with Your Holy Spirit, Your peace, Your comfort, and Your joy. I want to know You more each and every day. In Jesus' name I pray. Amen.

Psalm 145, 13 through 19. The Lord is faithful in all his words and kind in all his works. The Lord upholds all who are falling and raises up all who are bowed down. The eyes of all look to you, and you give them their food in due season. You open your hand, you satisfy the desire of every living thing. The Lord is righteous in all his ways and kind in all his works. The Lord is near to all who call on him, to all who call on him in truth. He fulfills the desire of those who fear him. He also hears their cry and saves them. First Corinthians 10, verse 13. No temptation has overtaken you that is not common to man. God is faithful, and he will not let you be tempted beyond your ability. But with the temptation, he will also provide the way of escape, that you may be able to endure it. Second Peter 3, 8 through 9. But do not overlook this one fact, beloved, that with the Lord one day is as 1,000 years, and 1,000 years as one day. The Lord is not slow to fulfill his promise, as some count slowness, but is patient toward you, not wishing that any should perish, but that all should reach repentance. Matthew 28, 18 through 20. And Jesus came and said to them, "All authority in heaven and on earth has been given to me. Go therefore and make disciples of all nations, baptizing them in the name of the Father and of the Son and of the Holy Spirit, teaching them to observe all that I have commanded you. And behold, I am with you always, to the end of the age." Mark 16, 15 through 18. And he said to them, "Go into all the world and proclaim the gospel to the whole creation. Whoever believes and is baptized will be saved. But whoever does not believe will be condemned. And these signs will accompany those who believe. In my name they will cast out demons, they will speak in new tongues, they will pick up serpents with their hands, and if they drink any deadly poison, it will not hurt them. They will lay their hands on the sick, and they will recover." Second Timothy chapter 4, verse 8. "Henceforth there is laid up for me the crown of righteousness, which the Lord, the righteous judge, will award me on that day. And not only to me, but also to all who have loved his appearing." First Corinthians 6, 14. "And God raised the Lord and will also raise us up by his power." Second Corinthians 4, 14. "He who raised the Lord Jesus will raise us also with Jesus and bring us with you into his presence." James chapter 1, verse 12. "Blessed is the man who remains steadfast under trial, for when he has stood the test, he will receive the crown of life, which God has promised to those who love him." 1 Peter 4, 1 and 2. "Since therefore Christ suffered in the flesh, arm yourselves with the same way of thinking. For whoever has suffered in the flesh has ceased from sin, so as to live for the rest of the time in the flesh
no longer for human passions, but for the will of God. First John 3:1-3. See what kind of love the Father has given to us, that we should be called children of God. And so we are. The reason why the world does not know us is that it did not know Him. Beloved, we are God's children now, and what we will be has not yet appeared. But we know that when He appears, we shall be like Him, because we shall see Him as He is. And everyone who thus hopes in Him purifies himself as He is pure. Colossians chapter 3:1-4. If then you have been raised with Christ, seek the things that are above, where Christ is, seated at the right hand of God. Set your minds on things that are above, not on things that are on earth. For you have died, and your life is hidden with Christ in God. When Christ, who is your life, appears, then you also will appear with Him in glory. 2 Peter 3:13. But according to His promise, we are waiting for new heavens and a new earth in which righteousness dwells. John chapter 10:9-11. I am the door. If anyone enters by me, he will be saved and will go in and out and find pasture. The thief comes only to steal and kill and destroy. I came that they may have life and have it abundantly. I am the good shepherd. The good shepherd lays down his life for the sheep. Romans chapter 6:22-23. But now that you have been set free from sin and have become slaves of God, the fruit you get leads to sanctification, and its end, eternal life. For the wages of sin is death, but the free gift of God is eternal life in Christ Jesus our Lord. Numbers 23:19. Numbers 23:19. God is not man that he

He will not let your foot be moved. He who keeps you will not slumber. Behold, he who keeps Israel will neither slumber nor sleep. The Lord is your keeper. The Lord is your shade on your right hand. The sun shall not strike you by day, nor the moon by night. The Lord will keep you from all evil. He will keep your life. The Lord will keep your going out and your coming in from this time forth and forevermore. Psalm 1:1-3. Blessed is the man who walks not in the counsel of the wicked, nor stands in the way of sinners, nor sits in the seat of scoffers. But his delight is in the law of the Lord, and on his law he meditates day and night. He is like a tree planted by streams of water, that yields its fruit in its season, and its leaf does not wither. In all that he does, he prospers.

Romans chapter 1, 16 through 17. For I am not ashamed of the gospel, for it is the power of God for salvation to everyone who believes, to the Jew first and also to the Greek. For in it the righteousness of God is revealed from faith for faith. As it is written, the righteous shall live by faith. Second Corinthians chapter 1, 3 through 5. Blessed be the God and Father of our Lord Jesus Christ, the Father of mercies and God of all comfort, who comforts us in all our affliction, so that we may be able to comfort those who are in any affliction with the comfort with which we ourselves are comforted by God. For as we share abundantly in Christ's sufferings, so through Christ we share abundantly in comfort too. Second Corinthians chapter 5, verse 17. Therefore, if anyone is in Christ, he is a new creation. The old has passed away. Behold, the new has come. John chapter 10, 27 through 30. My sheep hear my voice, and I know them, and they follow me. I give them eternal life, and they will never perish, and no one will snatch them out of my hand. My Father, who has given them to me, is greater than all, and no one is able to snatch them out of the Father's hand. I and the Father are one. Acts chapter 1, 7 through 8. It is not for you to know times or seasons that the Father has fixed by his own authority. But you will receive power when the Holy Spirit comes upon you, and you will be my witnesses in Jerusalem and in all Judea and Samaria and to the end of the earth. 2 Corinthians chapter 1, 20 through 22. For all the promises of God find their yes in him. That is why it is through him that we utter our amen to God for his glory. And it is God who establishes us with you in Christ, and has anointed us, and who has also put his seal on us, and given us his Spirit in our hearts as a guarantee.

Acts chapter 2, 38 through 39. And Peter said to them, "Repent and be baptized, every one of you, in the name of Jesus Christ, for the forgiveness of your sins, and you will receive the gift of the Holy Spirit. For the promise is for you and for your children, and for all who are far off, everyone whom the Lord our God calls to himself." Deuteronomy 26, 17 through 19. "You have declared today that the Lord is your God, and that you will walk in his ways, and keep his statutes and his commandments and his rules, and will obey his voice. And the Lord has declared today that you are a people for his treasured possession, as he has promised you, and that you are to keep all his commandments, and that he will set you in praise and in fame and in honor high above all nations that he has made, and that you shall be a people holy to the Lord your God, as he promised." Hebrews chapter 10, 19 through 23. "Therefore, brothers, since we have confidence to enter the holy places by the blood of Jesus, by the new and living way that he opened for us through the curtain, that is, through his flesh, and since we have a great priest over the house of God, let us draw near with a true heart in full assurance of faith, with our hearts sprinkled clean from an evil conscience and our bodies washed with pure water. Let us hold fast the confession of our hope without wavering, for he who promised is faithful." Exodus 14, 13 through 14. "And Moses said to the people, 'Fear not, stand firm, and see the salvation of the Lord, which he will work for you today. For the Egyptians whom you see today, you shall never see again. The Lord will fight for you, and you have only to be silent.'" Isaiah 43, 1 through 3. "But now, thus says the Lord, he who created you, O Jacob, he who formed you, O Israel, fear not, for I have redeemed you. I have called you by name. You are mine. When you pass through the waters, I will be with you, and through the rivers, they shall not overwhelm you. When you walk through fire, you shall not be burned, and the flame shall not consume you. For I am the Lord your God, the Holy One of Israel, your Savior." Isaiah 54:10. "For the mountains may depart and the hills be removed, but my steadfast love shall not depart from you, and my covenant of peace shall not be removed, says the Lord, who has compassion on you." Isaiah 54, 13 and 14. "All your children shall be taught by the Lord, and great shall be the peace of your children. In righteousness you shall be established. You shall be far from oppression, for you shall not fear, and from terror, for it shall not come near you. And great shall be the peace of your children. In righteousness you shall be established. You shall be far from oppression, for you shall not fear, and from terror, for it shall not come near you." Isaiah 54, 13 through 14.
No weapon that is fashioned against you shall succeed, and you shall refute every tongue that rises against you in judgment. This is the heritage of the servants of the Lord, and their vindication from me, declares the Lord. Isaiah 58:6-12. Is not this the fast that I choose? To loose the bonds of wickedness, to undo the straps of the yoke, to let the oppressed go free, and to break every yoke? Is it not to share your bread with the hungry and bring the homeless poor into your house? When you see the naked, to cover him and not to hide yourself from your own flesh? Then shall your light break forth like the dawn, and your healing shall spring up speedily. Your righteousness shall go before you. The glory of the Lord shall be your rear guard. Then you shall call, and the Lord will answer. You shall cry, and he will say, "Here I am." If you take away the yoke from your midst, the pointing of the finger and speaking wickedness, if you pour yourself out for the hungry and satisfy the desire of the afflicted, then shall your light rise in the darkness, and your gloom be as the noonday. And the Lord will guide you continually and satisfy your desire in scorched places and make your bones strong. And you shall be like a watered garden, like a spring of water whose waters do not fail. And your ancient ruins shall be rebuilt. You shall raise up the foundations of many generations. You shall be called the repairer of the breach, the restorer of streets to dwell in. James 1:2-5. Count it all joy, my brothers, when you meet trials of various kinds. For you know that the testing of your faith produces steadfastness. And let steadfastness have its full effect, that you may be perfect and complete, lacking in nothing. If any of you lacks wisdom, let him ask God, who gives generously to all without reproach, and it will be given him. James chapter 4:7-8 and verse 10. Submit yourselves therefore to God. Resist the devil and he will flee from you. Draw near to God and he will draw near to you. Humble yourselves before the Lord and he will exalt you. First John chapter 1 verse 9. If we confess our sins, he is faithful and just to forgive us our sins and to cleanse us from all unrighteousness. 2 Chronicles chapter 7:14-16. If my people who are called by my name humble themselves and pray and seek my face and turn from their wicked ways, then I will hear from heaven and will forgive their sin and heal their land. Now my eyes will be open and my ears attentive to the prayer that is made in this place. For now I have chosen and consecrated this house, that my name may be there forever. My eyes and my heart will be there for all time. Deuteronomy chapter 31:6-8. Be strong and courageous. Do not fear or be in dread of them, for it is the Lord your God who goes with you. He will not leave you or forsake you.
Then Moses summoned Joshua and said to him in the sight of all Israel, "Be strong and courageous, for you shall go with this people into the land that the Lord has sworn to their fathers to give them, and you shall put them in possession of it. It is the Lord who goes before you. He will be with you. He will not leave you or forsake you. Do not fear or be dismayed." Jeremiah 29, 11 through 14. "For I know the plans I have for you, declares the Lord. Plans for welfare and not for evil, to give you a future and a hope. Then you will call upon me and come and pray to me, and I will hear you. You will seek me and find me when you seek me with all your heart. I will be found by you, declares the Lord." John chapter 3, 16 through 17. "For God so loved the world that he gave his only Son, that whoever believes in him should not perish, but have eternal life. For God did not send his Son into the world to condemn the world, but in order that the world might be saved through him." John chapter 8, 34 through 36. Jesus answered them, "Truly, truly, I say to you, everyone who practices sin is a slave to sin. The slave does not remain in the house forever. The Son remains forever. So if the Son sets you free, you will be free indeed." Malachi chapter 3, 10 through 12. "Bring the full tithe into the storehouse, that there may be food in my house, and thereby put me to the test, says the Lord of hosts, if I will not open the windows of heaven for you and pour down for you a blessing until there is no more need. I will rebuke the devourer for you, so that it will not destroy the fruits of your soil, and your vine in the field shall not fail to bear, says the Lord of hosts. Then all nations will call you blessed, for you will be a land of delight, says the Lord of hosts." Mark chapter 11, 22 through 26. And Jesus answered them, "Have faith in God. Truly I say to you, whoever says to this mountain, 'Be taken up and thrown into the sea,' and does not doubt in his heart, but believes that what he says will come to pass, it will be done for him. Therefore I tell you, whatever you ask in prayer, believe that you have received it, and it will be yours. And whenever you stand praying, forgive, if you have anything against anyone, so that your Father also who is in heaven may forgive you your trespasses." Joshua chapter 1, 6 through 9. "Be strong and courageous, for you shall cause this people to inherit the land that I swore to their fathers to give them. Only be strong and very courageous, being careful to do according to all the law that Moses, my servant, commanded you. Do not turn from it to the right hand or to the left,
that you may have good success wherever you go. This book of the law shall not depart from your mouth, but you shall meditate on it day and night, so that you may be careful to do according to all that is written in it. For then you will make your way prosperous, and then you will have good success. Have I not commanded you? Be strong and courageous. Do not be frightened, and do not be dismayed, for the Lord your God is with you wherever you go. Philippians chapter 4, 19 through 20. And my God will supply every need of yours according to his riches and glory in Christ Jesus. To our God and Father be glory forever and ever. Amen. Psalm chapter 37, 3 through 11. Trust in the Lord and do good. Dwell in the land and befriend faithfulness. Delight yourself in the Lord, and he will give you the desires of your heart. Commit your way to the Lord. Trust in him, and he will act. He will bring forth your righteousness as the light, and your justice as the noonday. Be still before the Lord, and wait patiently for him. Fret not yourself over the one who prospers in his way, over the man who carries out evil devices. Refrain from anger and forsake wrath. Fret not yourself. It tends only to evil. For the evildoers shall be cut off, but those who wait for the Lord shall inherit the land. In just a little while, the wicked will be no more. Though you look carefully at his place, he will not be there. But the meek shall inherit the land and delight themselves in abundant peace. Psalm chapter 50, 14 through 15. Offer to God a sacrifice of thanksgiving, and perform your vows to the Most High, and call upon me in the day of trouble. I will deliver you, and you shall glorify me.

Revelation chapter 2, 5 through 7. Remember therefore from where you have fallen. Repent and do the works you did at first. If not, I will come to you and remove your lampstand from its place, unless you repent. Yet this you have. You hate the works of the Nicolaitans, which I also hate. He who has an ear, let him hear what the Spirit says to the churches. To the one who conquers, I will grant to eat of the tree of life, which is in the paradise of God. Revelation chapter 2, 10 through 11. Be faithful unto death, and I will give you the crown of life. He who has an ear, let him hear what the Spirit says to the churches. The one who conquers will not be hurt by the second death. Revelation chapter 2, verse 17. He who has an ear, let him hear what the Spirit says to the churches. To the one who conquers, I will give some of the hidden manna, and I will give him a white stone with a new name written on the stone that no one knows except the one who receives it. Revelation chapter 2, 26 through 29. The one who conquers and who keeps my works until the end, to him I will give authority over the nations, and he will rule them with a rod of iron, as when earthen pots are broken in pieces, even as I myself have received authority from my Father, and I will give him the morning star. He who has an ear, let him hear what the Spirit says to the churches. Revelation chapter 3, verse 5. The one who conquers will be clothed thus in white garments, and I will never blot out his name from the book of life. I will confess his name before my Father and before his angels. He who has an ear, let him hear what the Spirit says to the churches. Revelation chapter 3, 10 through 13. Because you have kept my word about patient endurance, I will keep you from the hour of trial that is coming on the whole world, to try those who dwell on the earth. I am coming soon. Hold fast what you have, so that no one may seize your crown. The one who conquers, I will make him a pillar in the temple of my God. Never shall he go out of it. And I will write on him the name of my God and the name of the city of my God, the New Jerusalem, which comes down from my God out of heaven, and my own new name. He who has an ear, let him hear what the Spirit says to the churches. Revelation chapter 3, 20 through 22. Behold, I stand at the door and knock. If anyone hears my voice and opens the door, I will come in to him and eat with him, and he with me. The one who conquers, I will grant him to sit with me on my throne, as I also conquered and sat down with my Father on his throne. He who has an ear, let him hear what the Spirit says to the churches. First Peter chapter 3, 10 through 12. Who
Whoever desires to love life and see good days, let him keep his tongue from evil and his lips from speaking deceit. Let him turn away from evil and do good. Let him seek peace and pursue it. For the eyes of the Lord are on the righteous, and his ears are open to their prayer. But the face of the Lord is against those who do evil. Philippians chapter 4, 4 through 9. Rejoice in the Lord always. Again, I will say, rejoice. Let your reasonableness be known to everyone. The Lord is at hand. Do not be anxious about anything, but in everything, by prayer and supplication, with thanksgiving, let your requests be known to God. And the peace of God, which surpasses all understanding, will guard your hearts and your minds in Christ Jesus. Finally, brothers, whatever is true, whatever is honorable, whatever is just, whatever is pure, whatever is lovely, whatever is commendable, if there is any excellence, if there is anything worthy of praise, think about these things. What you have learned and received and heard and seen in me, practice these things, and the God of peace will be with you. Psalm chapter 34, 15 through 19. The eyes of the Lord are toward the righteous, and his ears toward their cry. The face of the Lord is against those who do evil, to cut off the memory of them from the earth. When the righteous cry for help, the Lord hears and delivers them out of all their troubles. The Lord is near to the brokenhearted and saves the crushed in spirit. Many are the afflictions of the righteous, but the Lord delivers him out of them all. Jeremiah chapter 33, 2 through 3. Thus says the Lord who made the earth, the Lord who formed it to establish it. The Lord is his name. Call to me and I will answer you and will tell you great and hidden things that you have not known. Jeremiah chapter 33, verse 6. Behold, I will bring it health and cure, and I will cure them, and I will reveal to them abundance of peace and truth. Isaiah 41, 10 through 13. Fear not, for I am with you. Be not dismayed, for I am your God. I will strengthen you. I will help you. I will uphold you with my righteous right hand. Behold, all who are incensed against you shall be put to shame and confounded. Those who strive against you shall be as nothing and shall perish. You shall seek those who contend with you, but you shall not find them. Those who war against you shall be as nothing at all. For I, the Lord your God, hold your right hand. It is I who say to you, fear not. I am the one who helps you. Isaiah 40, 27 through 31. Why do you say, O Jacob, and speak, O Israel, my way is hidden from the Lord,
and my right is disregarded by my God. Have you not known? Have you not heard? The Lord is the everlasting God, the creator of the ends of the earth. He does not faint or grow weary. His understanding is unsearchable. He gives power to the faint, and to him who has no might, he increases strength. Even youths shall faint and be weary, and young men shall fall exhausted. But they who wait for the Lord shall renew their strength. They shall mount up with wings like eagles. They shall run and not be weary. They shall walk and not faint. Matthew chapter 11, 28 through 30. Come to me, all who labor and are heavily burdened, and I will give you rest. Take my yoke upon you and learn from me, for I am gentle and humble in heart, and you will find rest for your souls. For my yoke is easy and my burden is light. Psalm 91. He who dwells in the secret place of the Most High will rest in the shadow of the Almighty. I will say of Yahweh, He is my refuge and my fortress, my God in whom I trust. For He will deliver you from the snare of the fowler and from the deadly pestilence. He will cover you with His feathers. Under His wings you will take refuge. His faithfulness is your shield and rampart. You shall not be afraid of the terror by night, nor of the arrow that flies by day, nor of the pestilence that walks in darkness, nor of the destruction that wastes at noonday. 1,000 may fall at your side, and 10,000 at your right hand, but it will not come near you. You will only look with your eyes and see the recompense of the wicked. Because you have made Yahweh your refuge and the Most High your dwelling place, no evil shall happen to you, neither shall any plague come near your dwelling. For He will put His angels in charge of you to guard you in all your ways. They will bear you up in their hands so that you won't dash your foot against a stone. You will tread on the lion and the cobra. You will trample the young lion and the serpent underfoot. Because He has set His love on me, therefore I will deliver him. I will set him on high because he has known my name. He will call on me and I will answer him. I will be with him in trouble. I will deliver him and honor him. I will satisfy him with long life and show him my salvation. Romans chapter 8, 16 through 18. The Spirit Himself testifies with our spirit that we are children of God. And if children, then heirs, heirs of God, and joint heirs with Christ, if indeed we suffer with Him, that we may also be glorified with Him. For I consider that the sufferings of this present time are not worthy to be compared with the glory which will be revealed toward us. John chapter 14, 25 through 27. These things I have spoken to you while I am still with you. But the Helper, the Holy Spirit, whom the Father will send in my name, He will teach you all things and bring to your remembrance all that I have said to you. Peace I leave with you. My peace I give to you.
Not as the world gives do I give to you. Let not your hearts be troubled, neither let them be afraid. Romans chapter 5, 1 through 5. Therefore, since we have been justified by faith, we have peace with God through our Lord Jesus Christ. Through him, we have also obtained access by faith into this grace in which we stand, and we rejoice in hope of the glory of God. Not only that, but we rejoice in our sufferings, knowing that suffering produces endurance, and endurance produces character, and character produces hope, and hope does not put us to shame, because God's love has been poured into our hearts through the Holy Spirit who has been given to us. Second Corinthians chapter 13, verse 11. Finally, brothers, rejoice. Aim for restoration. Comfort one another. Agree with one another. Live in peace, and the God of love and peace will be with you. Isaiah chapter 53, verse 5. But he was wounded for our transgressions. He was crushed for our iniquities. Upon him was the chastisement that brought us peace, and with his stripes we are healed. Psalm chapter 37, verse 37. Mark the blameless and behold the upright, for there is a future for the man of peace. Hebrews chapter 12, verse 11. For the moment, all discipline seems painful rather than pleasant, but later it yields the peaceful fruit of righteousness to those who have been trained by it. Matthew chapter 6, 25 through 33. Therefore I tell you, do not be anxious about your life, what you will eat or what you will drink, nor about your body, what you will put on. Is not life more than food, and the body more than clothing? Look at the birds of the air. They neither sow nor reap, nor gather into barns, and yet your heavenly Father feeds them. Are you not of more value than they? And which of you, by being anxious, can add a single hour to his span of life? And why are you anxious about clothing? Consider the lilies of the field, how they grow. They neither toil nor spin. Yet I tell you, even Solomon in all his glory was not arrayed like one of these. But if God so clothes the grass of the field, which today is alive and tomorrow is thrown into the oven, will he not much more clothe you? O you of little faith. Therefore, do not be anxious, saying, what shall we eat, or what shall we drink, or what shall we wear? For the Gentiles seek after these things, and your heavenly Father knows that you need them all. But seek first the kingdom of God and his righteousness, and all these things will be added to you.

Psalm chapter 126, 5 through 6. Those who sow in tears shall reap with shouts of joy. He who goes out weeping, bearing the seed for sowing, shall come home with shouts of joy, bringing his sheaves with him. Psalm 16, 5 through 11. The Lord is my chosen portion and my cup. You hold my lot. The lines have fallen for me in pleasant places. Indeed, I have a beautiful inheritance. I bless the Lord who gives me counsel. In the night also my heart instructs me. I have set the Lord always before me. Because he is at my right hand, I shall not be shaken. Therefore, my heart is glad, and my whole being rejoices. My flesh also dwells secure. For you will not abandon my soul to Sheol, or let your Holy One see corruption. You make known to me the path of life. In your presence, there's fullness of joy. At your right hand are pleasures forevermore. John 16:33. I have said these things to you, that in me you may have peace. In the world you will have tribulation, but take heart. I have overcome the world. First Peter chapter 5, 6 through 7. Humble yourselves, therefore, under the mighty hand of God, so that at the proper time he may exalt you. Casting all your anxieties on him, because he cares for you.

Lamentations 3:22-23. The steadfast love of the Lord never ceases. His mercies never come to an end. They are new every morning. Great is your faithfulness. Psalm 32:7-10. You are a hiding place for me. You preserve me from trouble. You surround me with shouts of deliverance. Many are the sorrows of the wicked, but steadfast love surrounds the one who trusts in the Lord. Jeremiah 17:7-8. Blessed is the man who trusts in the Lord, whose trust is the Lord. He is like a tree planted by water that sends out its roots by the stream and does not fear when heat comes, for its leaves remain green and is not anxious in the year of drought. For it does not cease to bear fruit. Romans 8:26-30. Likewise, the Spirit helps us in our weakness, for we do not know what to pray for as we ought. But the Spirit Himself intercedes for us with groanings too deep for words. And he who searches hearts knows what is the mind of the Spirit, because the Spirit intercedes for the saints according to the will of God. And we know that for those who love God, all things work together for good, for those who are called according to his purpose. For those whom he foreknew, he also predestined to be conformed to the image of his Son, in order that he might be the firstborn among many brothers. And those whom he predestined, he also called. And those whom he called, he also justified. And those whom he justified, he also glorified. Romans chapter 8:35-39. Who shall separate us from the love of Christ? Shall tribulation, or distress, or persecution, or famine, or nakedness, or danger, or sword? As it is written, for your sake we are being killed all day long. We are regarded as sheep to be slaughtered. No, in all these things we are more than conquerors through him who loved us. For I am sure that neither death nor life, nor angels nor rulers, nor things present nor things to come, nor powers, nor height nor depth, nor anything else in all creation will be able to separate us from the love of God in Christ Jesus our Lord. Romans 10:9-13. If you confess with your mouth that Jesus is Lord, and believe in your heart that God raised him from the dead, you will be saved. For with the heart one believes and is justified, and with the mouth one confesses and is saved. For the scripture says, everyone who believes in him will not be put to shame. For there is no distinction between Jew and Greek, for the same Lord is Lord of all, bestowing his riches on all who call on him. For everyone who calls on the name of the Lord
will be saved. Psalm chapter 9:9-12. The Lord is a stronghold for the oppressed, a stronghold in times of trouble. And those who know your name put their trust in you. For you, O Lord, have not forsaken those who seek you. Sing praises to the Lord, who sits enthroned in Zion. Tell among the peoples his deeds. For he who avenges blood is mindful of them. He does not forget the cry of the afflicted. Proverbs 3:1-12. My son, do not forget my teaching, but let your heart keep my commands. For length of days and years of life and peace they will add to you. Let not steadfast love and faithfulness forsake you. Bind them around your neck. Write them on the tablet of your heart. So you will find favor and good success in the sight of God and man. Trust in the Lord with all your heart. And do not lean on your own understanding. In all your ways, acknowledge him, and he will make straight your paths. Be not wise in your own eyes. Fear the Lord, and turn away from evil. It will be healing to your flesh, and refreshment to your bones. Honor the Lord with your wealth, and with the first fruits of all your produce. Then your barns will be filled with plenty, and your vats will be bursting with wine. My son, do not despise the Lord's discipline, or be weary of his reproof. For the Lord reproves him who he loves, as a father the son in whom he delights. James 5:13-16. Is anyone among you suffering? Let him pray. Is anyone cheerful? Let him sing praise. Is anyone among you sick? Let him call for the elders of the church and let them pray over him, anointing him with oil in the name of the Lord. And the prayer of faith will save the one who is sick. And the Lord will raise him up. And if he has committed sins, he will be forgiven. Therefore, confess your sins to one another and pray for one another that you may be healed. The prayer of a righteous person has great power as it is working. Matthew 7:7-11. Ask, and it will be given to you. Seek, and you will find. Knock, and it will be opened to you. For everyone who asks receives, and the one who seeks finds, and to the one who knocks it will be opened. Or which one of you, if his son asks him for bread, will give him a stone? Or if he asks for a fish, will give him a serpent? If you then, who are evil, know how to give good gifts to your children, how much more will your Father who is in heaven give good things to those who ask him? Psalm 103:1-12. Bless the Lord, O my soul, and all that is within me. Bless his holy name. Bless the Lord, O my soul,
and forget not all his benefits, who forgives all your iniquity, who heals all your diseases, who redeems your life from the pit, who crowns you with steadfast love and mercy, who satisfies you with good so that your youth is renewed like the eagles. The Lord works righteousness and justice for all who are oppressed. He made known his ways to Moses, his acts to the people of Israel. The Lord is merciful and gracious, slow to anger and abounding in steadfast love. He will not always chide, nor will he keep his anger forever. He does not deal with us according to our sins, nor repay us according to our iniquities. For as high as the heavens are above the earth, so great is his steadfast love toward those who fear him. As far as the east is from the west, so far does he remove our transgressions from us. As a father shows compassion to his children, so the Lord shows compassion to those who fear him. Psalm 107, 13 through 16. Then they cried to the Lord in their trouble, and he delivered them from their distress. He brought them out of darkness and the shadow of death, and burst their bonds apart. Let them thank the Lord for his steadfast love, for his wondrous works to the children of man. For he shatters the doors of bronze and cuts into the bars of iron. John 14, 1 through 7. Let not your hearts be troubled. Believe in God. Believe also in me. In my Father's house are many rooms. If it were not so, would I have told you that I go to prepare a place for you? And if I go and prepare a place for you, I will come again and will take you to myself, that where I am, you may also be. And you know the way to where I am going. Thomas said to him, Lord, we do not know where you are going. How can we know the way? Jesus said to him, I am the way, and the truth, and the life. No one comes to the Father except through me. If you had known me, you would have known my Father also. From now on, you do know him and have seen him. John 14, 12 through 21. Truly, truly I say to you, whoever believes in me will also do the works that I do, and greater works than these will he do, because I am going to the Father. Whatever you ask in my name, this I will do, that the Father may be glorified in the Son. If you ask me anything in my name, I will do it. If you love me, you will keep my commandments. And I will ask the Father, and he will give you another helper to be with you forever, even the Spirit of truth, whom the world cannot receive ever. Even the Spirit of truth, whom the world cannot receive, because it neither sees him nor knows him.

Whoever has my commandments and keeps them, he it is who loves me. And he who loves me will be loved by my Father, and I will love him and manifest myself to him. Mark 10:27-31. Jesus looked at them and said, "With man it is impossible, but not with God. For all things are possible with God." Peter began to say to him, "See, we have left everything and followed you." Jesus said, "Truly, I say to you, there is no one who has left house or brothers or sisters or mother or father or children or lands for my sake and for the gospel, who will not receive 100-fold now in this time, houses and brothers and sisters and mothers and children and lands, with persecutions, and in the age to come eternal life. But many who are first will be last, and the last will be first." Matthew 24:12-13. "And because lawlessness will be increased, the love of many will grow cold. But the one who endures to the end will be saved." John 15:1-11. "I am the true vine, and my Father is the vine dresser. Every branch in me that does not bear fruit, he takes away. And every branch that does bear fruit, he prunes, that it may bear more fruit. Already you are clean because of the word that I have spoken to you. Abide in me, and I in you. As the branch cannot bear fruit by itself, unless it abides in the vine, neither can you, unless you abide in me. I am the vine, you are the branches. Whoever abides in me and I in him, he it is that bears much fruit. For apart from me, you can do nothing. If anyone does not abide in me, he is thrown away like a branch and withers. And the branches are gathered, thrown into the fire and burned. If you abide in me and my words abide in you, ask whatever you wish, and it will be done for you. By this my Father is glorified, that you bear much fruit, and so prove to be my disciples. As the Father has loved me, so have I loved you. Abide in my love. If you keep my commandments, you will abide in my love, just as I have kept my Father's commandments and abide in his love. These things I have spoken to you, that my joy may be in you, and that your joy may be full." 2 Peter 1:3-11. "His divine power has granted to us all things that pertain to life and godliness, through the knowledge of him who called us to his own glory and excellence, by which he granted to us his precious and very great promises, so that through them you may become partakers of the divine nature, having escaped from the corruption that is in the world because of sinful desire. For this very reason, make every effort to supplement your faith with virtue, and virtue with knowledge, and knowledge with self-control, and self-control with steadfastness, and steadfastness with godliness, and godliness with brotherly affection, and brotherly affection with love. For if these qualities are yours and are increasing, they keep you from being ineffective or unfruitful in the knowledge of our Lord Jesus Christ. For whoever lacks these qualities is so nearsighted that he is blind, having forgotten that he was cleansed from his former sins.

Therefore, brothers, be all the more diligent to confirm your calling and election. For if you practice these qualities, you will never fall. For in this way there will be richly provided for you an entrance into the eternal kingdom of our Lord and Savior, Jesus Christ. Job 36:10-11. He opens their ears to instruction and commands that they return from iniquity. If they listen and serve him, they complete their days in prosperity and their years in pleasantness. Psalm 46:1-7. God is our refuge and strength, a very present help in trouble. Therefore, we will not fear though the earth gives way, though the mountains be moved into the heart of the sea, though its waters roar and foam, though the mountains tremble at its swelling. There is a river whose streams make glad the city of God, the holy habitation of the Most High. God is in the midst of her. She shall not be moved. God will help her when morning dawns. The nations rage, the kingdoms totter. He utters his voice, the earth melts. The Lord of hosts is with us. The God of Jacob is our fortress. Romans 6:5-14. For if we have been united with him in a death like his, we shall certainly be united with him in a resurrection like his. We know that our old self was crucified with him in order that the body of sin might be brought to nothing, so that we would no longer be enslaved to sin. For one who has died has been set free from sin. Now, if we have died with Christ, we believe that we will also live with him. We know that Christ, being raised from the dead, will never die again. Death no longer has dominion over him. For the death he died to sin once for all. But the life he lives to God. So you also must consider yourselves dead to sin and alive to God in Christ Jesus. Let not sin, therefore, reign in your mortal body, to make you obey its passions. Do not present your members to sin as instruments for unrighteousness, but present yourselves to God as those who have been brought from death to life, and your members to God as instruments for righteousness. For sin will have no dominion over you, since you are not under law, but under grace.

Psalm 147, 1 through 6. Praise the Lord, for it is good to sing praises to our God, for it is pleasant, and a song of praise is fitting. The Lord builds up Jerusalem. He gathers the outcasts of Israel. He heals the brokenhearted and binds up their wounds. He determines the number of the stars. He gives to all of them their names. Great is our Lord, and abundant in power. His understanding is beyond measure. The Lord lifts up the humble. He casts the wicked to the ground. Revelation 21, 1 through 7. Then I saw a new heaven and a new earth, for the first heaven and the first earth had passed away, and the sea was no more. And I saw the holy city, New Jerusalem, coming down out of heaven from God, prepared as a bride adorned for her husband. And I heard a loud voice from the throne saying, "Behold, the dwelling place of God is with man. He will dwell with them, and they will be his people, and God himself will be with them as their God. He will wipe away every tear from their eyes, and death shall be no more. Neither shall there be mourning, nor crying, nor pain anymore. For the former things have passed away." And he who was seated on the throne said, "Behold, I am making all things new." Also he said, "Write this down, for these words are trustworthy and true." And he said to me, "It is done. I am the Alpha and the Omega, the beginning and the end. To the thirsty I will give from the spring of the water of life without payment. The one who conquers will have this heritage, and I will be his God, and he will be my son." Galatians 6, 8 through 10. For the one who sows to his own flesh will from the flesh reap corruption. But the one who sows to the Spirit will from the Spirit reap eternal life. And let us not grow weary of doing good, for in due season we will reap if we do not give up. So then, as we have opportunity, let us do good to everyone, and especially to those who are of the household of faith. Psalm 138. I give you thanks, O Lord, with my whole heart. Before the gods I sing your praise. I bow down toward your holy temple and give thanks to your name for your steadfast love and your faithfulness. For you have exalted above all things your name and your word. On the day I called, you answered me. My strength of soul you increased. All the kings of the earth shall give you thanks, O Lord, for they have heard the words of your mouth, and they shall sing of the ways of the Lord, for great is the glory of the Lord. For though the Lord is high, he regards the lowly, but the haughty he knows from afar. Though I walk in the midst of trouble, you preserve my life. You stretch out your hand against the wrath of my enemies, and your right hand delivers me. The Lord will fulfill his purpose for me. Your steadfast love, O Lord, endures forever. Do not forsake the work of your hands.
1 John 2:24 through 25. Let what you heard from the beginning abide in you. If what you heard from the beginning abides in you, then you too will abide in the Son and in the Father. And this is the promise that he made to us: eternal life. John chapter 6, 47 through 51. Truly, truly I say to you, whoever believes has eternal life. I am the bread of life. Your fathers ate the manna in the wilderness, and they died. This is the bread that comes down from heaven, so that one may eat of it and not die. I am the living bread that came down from heaven. If anyone eats of this bread, he will live forever. And the bread that I will give for the life of the world is my flesh. Matthew 6, 14 through 15. For if you forgive others their trespasses, your heavenly Father will also forgive you. But if you do not forgive others their trespasses, neither will your Father forgive your trespasses. Psalm 55, 22. Cast your burden on the Lord, and he will sustain you. He will never permit the righteous to be moved. Isaiah 52, 12. For you shall not go out in haste, and you shall not go in flight. For the Lord will go before you, and the God of Israel will be your rear guard. Psalm 32, 8. I will instruct you and teach you in the way you should go. I will counsel you with my eye upon you. Isaiah 30, 18 through 21. Therefore the Lord waits to be gracious to you, and therefore he exalts himself to show mercy to you. For the Lord is a God of justice. Blessed are all those who wait for him. For a people shall dwell in Zion, in Jerusalem. You shall weep no more. He will surely be gracious to you at the sound of your cry. As soon as he hears it, he answers you. And though the Lord give you the bread of adversity and the water of affliction, yet your teacher will not hide himself anymore, but your eyes shall see your teacher, and your ears shall hear a word behind you saying, this is the way, walk in it, when you turn to the right or when you turn to the left. Philippians chapter 1, verse 6. And I am sure of this, that he who began a good work in you will bring it to completion at the day of Jesus Christ. Isaiah 26, verse 3. You keep him in perfect peace whose mind is stayed on you, because he trusts in you. John chapter 11, 25 through 26. Jesus said to her, I am the resurrection and the life. Whoever believes in me, though he die, yet shall he live. And everyone who lives and believes in me shall never die. Second Corinthians 4, 16 through 18. So we do not lose heart. Though our outward self is wasting away,
Our inner self is being renewed day by day. For this light momentary affliction is preparing for us an eternal weight of glory beyond all comparison. As we look not to the things that are seen, but to the things that are unseen. For the things that are seen are transient, but the things that are unseen are eternal. Philippians 3:20-21. But our citizenship is in heaven, and from it we await a Savior, the Lord Jesus Christ, who will transform our lowly body to be like his glorious body, by the power that enables him even to subject all things to himself. Matthew 5:2-11. And he opened his mouth and taught them, saying, Blessed are the poor in spirit, for theirs is the kingdom of heaven. Blessed are those who mourn, for they shall be comforted. Blessed are the meek, for they shall inherit the earth. Blessed are those who hunger and thirst for righteousness, for they shall be satisfied. Blessed are the merciful, for they shall receive mercy. Blessed are the pure in heart, for they shall see God. Blessed are the peacemakers, for they shall be called sons of God. Blessed are those who are persecuted for righteousness' sake, for theirs is the kingdom of heaven. Blessed are you when others revile you and persecute you and utter all kinds of evil against you falsely on my account. Rejoice and be glad, for your reward is great in heaven, for so they persecuted the prophets who were before you. First John 4:4. Little children, you are from God and have overcome them, for he who is in you is greater than he who is in the world. Matthew 10:39-42. Whoever finds his life will lose it, and whoever loses his life for my sake will find it. Whoever receives you receives me, and whoever receives me receives him who sent me. The one who receives a prophet because he is a prophet will receive a prophet's reward, and the one who receives a righteous person because he is a righteous person will receive a righteous person's reward. And whoever gives one of these little ones even a cup of cold water because he is a disciple, truly I say to you, he will by no means lose his reward. Psalm 145:13-19. The Lord is faithful in all his words and kind in all his works. The Lord upholds all who are falling and raises up all who are bowed down. The eyes of all look to you, and you give them their food in due season. You open your hand, you satisfy the desire of every living thing. The Lord is righteous in all his ways and kind in all his works. The Lord is near to all who call on him, to all who call on him in truth. He fulfills the desire of those who fear him. He also hears their cry and saves them. First Corinthians 10:13. No temptation has overtaken you that is not common to man. God is faithful,
and he will not let you be tempted beyond your ability. But with the temptation, he will also provide the way of escape, that you may be able to endure it. Second Peter 3:8-9. But do not overlook this one fact, beloved, that with the Lord one day is as 1,000 years, and 1,000 years as one day. The Lord is not slow to fulfill his promise, as some count slowness, but is patient toward you, not wishing that any should perish, but that all should reach repentance. Matthew 28:18-20. And Jesus came and said to them, "All authority in heaven and on earth has been given to me. Go therefore and make disciples of all nations, baptizing them in the name of the Father and of the Son and of the Holy Spirit, teaching them to observe all that I have commanded you. And behold, I am with you always, to the end of the age." Mark 16:15-18. And he said to them, "Go into all the world and proclaim the gospel to the whole creation. Whoever believes and is baptized will be saved. But whoever does not believe will be condemned. And these signs will accompany those who believe. In my name they will cast out demons, they will speak in new tongues, they will pick up serpents with their hands, and if they drink any deadly poison, it will not hurt them. They will lay their hands on the sick, and they will recover." Second Timothy 4:8. "Henceforth there is laid up for me the crown of righteousness, which the Lord, the righteous judge, will award me on that day. And not only to me, but also to all who have loved his appearing." First Corinthians 6:14. "And God raised the Lord, and will also raise us up by his power." Second Corinthians 4:14. "He who raised the Lord Jesus will raise us also with Jesus and bring us with you into his presence." James 1:12. "Blessed is the man who remains steadfast under trial, for when he has stood the test, he will receive the crown of life, which God has promised to those who love him." 1 Peter 4:1-2. "Since therefore Christ suffered in the flesh, arm yourselves with the same way of thinking. For whoever has suffered in the flesh has ceased from sin, so as to live for the rest of the time in the flesh, no longer for human passions, but for the will of God." First John 3:1-3. "See what kind of love the Father has given to us, that we should be called children of God. And so we are. The reason why the world does not know us is that it did not know him. Beloved, we are God's children now, and what we will be has not yet appeared. But we know that when he appears, we shall be like him, because we shall see him as he is. And everyone who thus hopes in him purifies himself as he is pure." Colossians 3:1-4. "If then you have been raised with Christ, seek the things that are above, where Christ is,
seated at the right hand of God. Set your minds on things that are above, not on things that are on earth. For you have died, and your life is hidden with Christ in God. When Christ, who is your life, appears, then you also will appear with him in glory. 2 Peter 3:13. But according to his promise, we are waiting for new heavens and a new earth in which righteousness dwells. John chapter 10, 9 through 11. I am the door. If anyone enters by me, he will be saved and will go in and out and find pasture. The thief comes only to steal and kill and destroy. I came that they may have life and have it abundantly. I am the good shepherd. The good shepherd lays down his life for the sheep. Romans chapter 6, 22 through 23. But now that you have been set free from sin and have become slaves of God, the fruit you get leads to sanctification, and its end, eternal life. For the wages of sin is death, but the free gift of God is eternal life in Christ Jesus our Lord. Numbers 23:19. God is not man that he should lie, or a son of man that he should change his mind. Has he said, and will he not do it? Or has he spoken, and will he not fulfill it? Psalm 121. I lift up my eyes to the hills. From where does my help come? My help comes from the Lord, who made heaven and earth. He will not let your foot be moved. He who keeps you will not slumber. Behold, he who keeps Israel will neither slumber nor sleep. The Lord is your keeper. The Lord is your shade on your right hand. The sun shall not strike you by day, nor the moon by night. The Lord will keep you from all evil. He will keep your life. The Lord will keep your going out and your coming in from this time forth and forevermore. Psalm 1, 1 through 3. Blessed is the man who walks not in the counsel of the wicked, nor stands in the way of sinners, nor sits in the seat of scoffers. But his delight is in the law of the Lord, and on his law he meditates day and night. He is like a tree planted by streams of water, that yields its fruit in its season, and its leaf does not wither. In all that he does, he prospers.

Romans chapter 1, 16 through 17. For I am not ashamed of the gospel, for it is the power of God for salvation to everyone who believes, to the Jew first and also to the Greek. For in it the righteousness of God is revealed from faith for faith, as it is written, the righteous shall live by faith. Second Corinthians chapter 1, 3 through 5. Blessed be the God and Father of our Lord Jesus Christ, the Father of mercies and God of all comfort, who comforts us in all our affliction, so that we may be able to comfort those who are in any affliction with the comfort with which we ourselves are comforted by God. For as we share abundantly in Christ's sufferings, so through Christ we share abundantly in comfort too. Second Corinthians chapter 5, verse 17. Therefore, if anyone is in Christ, he is a new creation. The old has passed away. Behold, the new has come. John chapter 10, 27 through 30. My sheep hear my voice, and I know them, and they follow me. I give them eternal life, and they will never perish, and no one will snatch them out of my hand. My Father, who has given them to me, is greater than all, and no one is able to snatch them out of the Father's hand. I and the Father are one. Acts chapter 1, 7 through 8. It is not for you to know times or seasons that the Father has fixed by his own authority. But you will receive power when the Holy Spirit comes upon you, and you will be my witnesses in Jerusalem and in all Judea and Samaria and to the end of the earth. 2 Corinthians chapter 1, 20 through 22. For all the promises of God find their yes in him. That is why it is through him that we utter our amen to God for his glory. And it is God who establishes us with you in Christ, and has anointed us, and who has also put his seal on us, and given us his Spirit in our hearts as a guarantee. Acts chapter 2, 38 through 39. And Peter said to them, repent and be baptized, every one of you, in the name of Jesus Christ, for the forgiveness of your sins, and you will receive the gift of the Holy Spirit. For the promise is for you and for your children, and for all who are far off, everyone whom the Lord our God calls to himself. Deuteronomy 26, 17 through 19. You have declared today that the Lord is your God, and that you will walk in his ways, and keep his statutes and his commandments and his rules, and will obey his voice. And the Lord has declared today that you are a people for his treasured possession, as he has promised you, and that you are to keep all his commandments, and that he will set you in praise and in fame and in honor high above all nations that he has made, and that you shall be a people holy to the Lord your God, as he promised. Hebrews chapter 10, 19 through 23. Therefore, brothers,
Since we have confidence to enter the holy places by the blood of Jesus, by the new and living way that he opened for us through the curtain, that is through his flesh, and since we have a great priest over the house of God, let us draw near with a true heart in full assurance of faith, with our hearts sprinkled clean from an evil conscience and our bodies washed with pure water. Let us hold fast the confession of our hope without wavering, for he who promised is faithful. Exodus 14:13-14. And Moses said to the people, "Fear not, stand firm, and see the salvation of the Lord, which he will work for you today. For the Egyptians whom you see today, you shall never see again. The Lord will fight for you, and you have only to be silent." Isaiah 43:1-3. But now, thus says the Lord, he who created you, O Jacob, he who formed you, O Israel, fear not, for I have redeemed you. I have called you by name. You are mine. When you pass through the waters, I will be with you, and through the rivers, they shall not overwhelm you. When you walk through fire, you shall not be burned, and the flame shall not consume you. For I am the Lord your God, the Holy One of Israel, your Savior. Isaiah 54:10. For the mountains may depart and the hills be removed, but my steadfast love shall not depart from you, and my covenant of peace shall not be removed, says the Lord, who has compassion on you. Isaiah 54:13-14. All your children shall be taught by the Lord, and great shall be the peace of your children. In righteousness you shall be established. You shall be far from oppression, for you shall not fear, and from terror, for it shall not come near you. And great shall be the peace of your children. In righteousness you shall be established. You shall be far from oppression, for you shall not fear, and from terror, for it shall not come near you. Isaiah 54:13-14. No weapon that is fashioned against you shall succeed, and you shall refute every tongue that rises against you in judgment. This is the heritage of the servants of the Lord, and their vindication from me, declares the Lord. Isaiah 58:6-12. Is not this the fast that I choose? To loose the bonds of wickedness, to undo the straps of the yoke, to let the oppressed go free, and to break every yoke? Is it not to share your bread with the hungry and bring the homeless poor into your house? When you see the naked, to cover him, and not to hide yourself from your own flesh? Then shall your light break forth like the dawn, and your healing shall spring up speedily. Your righteousness shall go before you. The glory of the Lord shall be your rear guard. Then you shall call, and the Lord will answer. You shall cry, and he will say, "Here I am." If you take away the yoke from your midst,
the pointing of the finger and speaking wickedness. If you pour yourself out for the hungry and satisfy the desire of the afflicted, then shall your light rise in the darkness, and your gloom be as the noonday. And the Lord will guide you continually and satisfy your desire in scorched places and make your bones strong. And you shall be like a watered garden, like a spring of water whose waters do not fail. And your ancient ruins shall be rebuilt. You shall raise up the foundations of many generations. You shall be called the repairer of the breach, the restorer of streets to dwell in. James 1:2-5. Count it all joy, my brothers, when you meet trials of various kinds. For you know that the testing of your faith produces steadfastness. And let steadfastness have its full effect, that you may be perfect and complete, lacking in nothing. If any of you lacks wisdom, let him ask God, who gives generously to all without reproach, and it will be given him. James 4:7-8, and verse 10. Submit yourselves therefore to God. Resist the devil and he will flee from you. Draw near to God and he will draw near to you. Humble yourselves before the Lord and he will exalt you. First John 1:9. If we confess our sins, he is faithful and just to forgive us our sins and to cleanse us from all unrighteousness. 2 Chronicles 7:14-16. If my people who are called by my name humble themselves and pray and seek my face and turn from their wicked ways, then I will hear from heaven and will forgive their sin and heal their land. Now my eyes will be open and my ears attentive to the prayer that is made in this place. For now I have chosen and consecrated this house, that my name may be there forever. My eyes and my heart will be there for all time. Deuteronomy 31:6-8. Be strong and courageous. Do not fear or be in dread of them, for it is the Lord your God who goes with you. He will not leave you or forsake you. Then Moses summoned Joshua and said to him in the sight of all Israel, be strong and courageous. For you shall go with this people into the land that the Lord has sworn to their fathers to give them, and you shall put them in possession of it. It is the Lord who goes before you. He will be with you. He will not leave you or forsake you. Do not fear or be dismayed. Jeremiah 29:11-14. For I know the plans I have for you, declares the Lord. Plans for welfare and not for evil, to give you a future and a hope. Then you will call upon me and come and pray to me, and I will hear you. You will seek me and find me, when you seek me with all your heart. I will be found by you, declares the Lord. John 3:16-17.
For God so loved the world that he gave his only Son, that whoever believes in him should not perish, but have eternal life. For God did not send his Son into the world to condemn the world, but in order that the world might be saved through him. John chapter 8, 34 through 36. Jesus answered them, "Truly, truly, I say to you, everyone who practices sin is a slave to sin. The slave does not remain in the house forever. The Son remains forever. So if the Son sets you free, you will be free indeed." Malachi chapter 3, 10 through 12. "Bring the full tithe into the storehouse, that there may be food in my house, and thereby put me to the test, says the Lord of hosts, if I will not open the windows of heaven for you and pour down for you a blessing until there is no more need. I will rebuke the devourer for you, so that it will not destroy the fruits of your soil, and your vine in the field shall not fail to bear, says the Lord of hosts. Then all nations will call you blessed, for you will be a land of delight, says the Lord of hosts." Mark chapter 11, 22 through 26. And Jesus answered them, "Have faith in God. Truly I say to you, whoever says to this mountain, 'Be taken up and thrown into the sea,' and does not doubt in his heart, but believes that what he says will come to pass, it will be done for him. Therefore I tell you, whatever you ask in prayer, believe that you have received it, and it will be yours. And whenever you stand praying, forgive if you have anything against anyone, so that your Father also who is in heaven may forgive you your trespasses.

Joshua chapter 1, 6 through 9. Be strong and courageous, for you shall cause this people to inherit the land that I swore to their fathers to give them. Only be strong and very courageous, being careful to do according to all the law that Moses, my servant, commanded you. Do not turn from it to the right hand or to the left, that you may have good success wherever you go. This book of the law shall not depart from your mouth, but you shall meditate on it day and night, so that you may be careful to do according to all that is written in it. For then you will make your way prosperous, and then you will have good success. Have I not commanded you? Be strong and courageous. Do not be frightened, and do not be dismayed, for the Lord your God is with you wherever you go. Philippians chapter 4, 19 through 20. And my God will supply every need of yours according to his riches and glory in Christ Jesus. To our God and Father be glory forever and ever. Amen. Psalm chapter 37, 3 through 11. Trust in the Lord and do good. Dwell in the land and befriend faithfulness. Delight yourself in the Lord, and he will give you the desires of your heart. Commit your way to the Lord. Trust in him, and he will act. He will bring forth your righteousness as the light, and your justice as the noonday. Be still before the Lord, and wait patiently for him. Fret not yourself over the one who prospers in his way, over the man who carries out evil devices. Refrain from anger and forsake wrath. Fret not yourself. It tends only to evil. For the evildoers shall be cut off, but those who wait for the Lord shall inherit the land. In just a little while, the wicked will be no more. Though you look carefully at his place, he will not be there. But the meek shall inherit the land and delight themselves in abundant peace. Psalm chapter 50, 14 through 15. Offer to God a sacrifice of thanksgiving, and perform your vows to the Most High, and call upon me in the day of trouble. I will deliver you, and you shall glorify me.

Revelation chapter 2, 5 through 7. Remember therefore from where you have fallen. Repent and do the works you did at first. If not, I will come to you and remove your lampstand from its place, unless you repent. Yet this you have. You hate the works of the Nicolaitans, which I also hate. He who has an ear, let him hear what the Spirit says to the churches. To the one who conquers, I will grant to eat of the tree of life, which is in the paradise of God. Revelation chapter 2, 10 through 11. Be faithful unto death, and I will give you the crown of life. He who has an ear, let him hear what the Spirit says to the churches. The one who conquers will not be hurt by the second death. Revelation chapter 2, verse 17. He who has an ear, let him hear what the Spirit says to the churches. To the one who conquers, I will give some of the hidden manna, and I will give him a white stone with a new name written on the stone that no one knows except the one who receives it. Revelation chapter 2, 26 through 29. The one who conquers and who keeps my works until the end, to him I will give authority over the nations, and he will rule them with a rod of iron, as when earthen pots are broken in pieces, even as I myself have received authority from my Father, and I will give him the morning star. He who has an ear, let him hear what the Spirit says to the churches. Revelation chapter 3, verse 5. The one who conquers will be clothed thus in white garments, and I will never blot out his name from the book of life. I will confess his name before my Father and before his angels. He who has an ear, let him hear what the Spirit says to the churches. Revelation chapter 3, 10 through 13. Because you have kept my word about patient endurance, I will keep you from the hour of trial that is coming on the whole world, to try those who dwell on the earth. I am coming soon. Hold fast what you have, so that no one may seize your crown. The one who conquers, I will make him a pillar in the temple of my God. Never shall he go out of it. And I will write on him the name of my God and the name of the city of my God, the New Jerusalem, which comes down from my God out of heaven, and my own new name. He who has an ear, let him hear what the Spirit says to the churches. Revelation chapter 3, 20 through 22. Behold, I stand at the door and knock. If anyone hears my voice and opens the door, I will come in to him and eat with him, and he with me. The one who conquers, I will grant him to sit with me on my throne, as I also conquered and sat down with my Father on his throne. He who has an ear, let him hear what the Spirit says to the churches. First Peter chapter 3, 10 through 12.
Whoever desires to love life and see good days, let him keep his tongue from evil and his lips from speaking deceit. Let him turn away from evil and do good. Let him seek peace and pursue it. For the eyes of the Lord are on the righteous, and his ears are open to their prayer. But the face of the Lord is against those who do evil.

And the peace of God, which surpasses all understanding, will guard your hearts and your minds in Christ Jesus. Finally, brothers, whatever is true, whatever is honorable, whatever is just, whatever is pure, whatever is lovely, whatever is commendable, if there is any excellence, if there is anything worthy of praise, think about these things. What you have learned and received and heard and seen in me, practice these things, and the God of peace will be with you. Psalm chapter 34, 15 through 19. The eyes of the Lord are toward the righteous, and his ears toward their cry. The face of the Lord is against those who do evil, to cut off the memory of them from the earth. When the righteous cry for help, the Lord hears and delivers them out of all their troubles. The Lord is near to the brokenhearted and saves the crushed in spirit. Many are the afflictions of the righteous, but the Lord delivers him out of them all. Jeremiah chapter 33, 2 through 3. Thus says the Lord who made the earth, the Lord who formed it to establish it. The Lord is his name. Call to me and I will answer you and will tell you great and hidden things that you have not known. Jeremiah chapter 33, verse 6. Behold, I will bring it health and cure, and I will cure them, and I will reveal to them abundance of peace and truth. Isaiah 41, 10 through 13. Fear not, for I am with you. Be not dismayed, for I am your God. I will strengthen you. I will help you. I will uphold you with my righteous right hand. Behold, all who are incensed against you shall be put to shame and confounded. Those who strive against you shall be as nothing and shall perish. You shall seek those who contend with you, but you shall not find them. Those who war against you shall be as nothing at all. For I, the Lord your God, hold your right hand. It is I who say to you, fear not. I am the one who helps you. Isaiah 40, 27 through 31. Why do you say, O Jacob, and speak, O Israel, my way is hidden from the Lord, and my right is disregarded by my God? Have you not known? Have you not heard? The Lord is the everlasting God, the creator of the ends of the earth. He does not faint or grow weary. His understanding is unsearchable. He gives power to the faint, and to him who has no might, he increases strength. Even youths shall faint and be weary, and young men shall fall exhausted. But they who wait for the Lord shall renew their strength. They shall mount up with wings like eagles. They shall run and not be weary. They shall walk and not faint. Matthew chapter 11, 28 through 30. Come to me, all who labor and are heavily burdened, and I will give you rest. Take my yoke upon you
and learn from me.

for I am gentle and humble in heart, and you will find rest for your souls. For my yoke is easy and my burden is light. Psalm 91. He who dwells in the secret place of the Most High will rest in the shadow of the Almighty. I will say of Yahweh, He is my refuge and my fortress, my God in whom I trust. For He will deliver you from the snare of the fowler and from the deadly pestilence. He will cover you with His feathers. Under His wings you will take refuge. His faithfulness is your shield and rampart. You shall not be afraid of the terror by night, nor of the arrow that flies by day, nor of the pestilence that walks in darkness, nor of the destruction that wastes at noonday. 1,000 may fall at your side, and 10,000 at your right hand, but it will not come near you. You will only look with your eyes and see the recompense of the wicked. Because you have made Yahweh your refuge and the Most High your dwelling place, no evil shall happen to you, neither shall any plague come near your dwelling. For He will put His angels in charge of you to guard you in all your ways. They will bear you up in their hands so that you won't dash your foot against a stone. You will tread on the lion and the cobra. You will trample the young lion and the serpent underfoot. Because He has set His love on me, therefore I will deliver him. I will set him on high because he has known my name. He will call on me and I will answer him. I will be with him in trouble. I will deliver him and honor him. I will satisfy him with long life and show him my salvation. Romans chapter 8, 16 through 18. The Spirit Himself testifies with our spirit that we are children of God. And if children, then heirs, heirs of God, and joint heirs with Christ, if indeed we suffer with Him, that we may also be glorified with Him. For I consider that the sufferings of this present time are not worthy to be compared with the glory which will be revealed toward us. John chapter 14, 25 through 27. These things I have spoken to you while I am still with you. But the Helper, the Holy Spirit, whom the Father will send in my name, He will teach you all things and bring to your remembrance all that I have said to you. Peace I leave with you. My peace I give to you. Not as the world gives do I give to you. Let not your hearts be troubled, neither let them be afraid. Romans chapter 5, 1 through 5. Therefore, since we have been justified by faith, we have peace with God through our Lord Jesus Christ. Through Him, we have also obtained access by faith into this grace in which we stand, and we rejoice in hope of the glory of God. Not only that, but we rejoice in our sufferings, knowing that suffering produces endurance, and endurance produces character, and character produces hope, and hope does not put us to shame, because God's love has been poured into our hearts through the Holy Spirit who has been given to us.
2 Corinthians chapter 13, verse 11. Finally, brothers, rejoice. Aim for restoration. Comfort one another. Agree with one another. Live in peace, and the God of love and peace will be with you. Isaiah chapter 53, verse 5. But he was wounded for our transgressions. He was crushed for our iniquities. Upon him was the chastisement that brought us peace, and with his stripes we are healed. Psalm chapter 37, verse 37. Mark the blameless and behold the upright, for there is a future for the man of peace. Hebrews chapter 12, verse 11. For the moment, all discipline seems painful rather than pleasant. But later, it yields the peaceful fruit of righteousness to those who have been trained by it. Matthew chapter 6, 25 through 33. Therefore I tell you, do not be anxious about your life, what you will eat or what you will drink, nor about your body, what you will put on. Is not life more than food, and the body more than clothing? Look at the birds of the air. They neither sow nor reap, nor gather into barns, and yet your heavenly Father feeds them. Are you not of more value than they? And which of you, by being anxious, can add a single hour to his span of life? And why are you anxious about clothing? Consider the lilies of the field, how they grow. They neither toil nor spin. Yet I tell you, even Solomon in all his glory was not arrayed like one of these. But if God so clothes the grass of the field, which today is alive and tomorrow is thrown into the oven, will he not much more clothe you? O you of little faith. Therefore, do not be anxious, saying, what shall we eat, or what shall we drink, or what shall we wear? For the Gentiles seek after these things, and your heavenly Father knows that you need them all. But seek first the kingdom of God and his righteousness, and all these things will be added to you.

Psalm chapter 126, 5 through 6. Those who sow in tears shall reap with shouts of joy. He who goes out weeping, bearing the seed for sowing, shall come home with shouts of joy, bringing his sheaves with him. Psalm 16, 5 through 11. The Lord is my chosen portion and my cup. You hold my lot. The lines have fallen for me in pleasant places. Indeed, I have a beautiful inheritance. I bless the Lord who gives me counsel. In the night also my heart instructs me. I have set the Lord always before me. Because he is at my right hand, I shall not be shaken. Therefore my heart is glad, and my whole being rejoices. My flesh also dwells secure. For you will not abandon my soul to Sheol, or let your Holy One see corruption. You make known to me the path of life. In your presence there's fullness of joy. At your right hand are pleasures forevermore. John 16:33. I have said these things to you, that in me you may have peace. In the world you will have tribulation, but take heart. I have overcome the world. First Peter chapter 5, 6 through 7. Humble yourselves, therefore, under the mighty hand of God, so that at the proper time he may exalt you. Casting all your anxieties on him, because he cares for you.

Lamentations 3:22-23. The steadfast love of the Lord never ceases. His mercies never come to an end. They are new every morning. Great is your faithfulness.

Psalm 32, 7 and 10. You are a hiding place for me. You preserve me from trouble. You surround me with shouts of deliverance. Many are the sorrows of the wicked, but steadfast love surrounds the one who trusts in the Lord. Jeremiah 17, 7 through 8. Blessed is the man who trusts in the Lord, whose trust is the Lord. He is like a tree planted by water that sends out its roots by the stream and does not fear when heat comes, for its leaves remain green and is not anxious in the year of drought. For it does not cease to bear fruit. Romans 8, 26 through 30. Likewise, the Spirit helps us in our weakness, for we do not know what to pray for as we ought, but the Spirit Himself intercedes for us with groanings too deep for words. And he who searches hearts knows what is the mind of the Spirit, because the Spirit intercedes for the saints according to the will of God. And we know that for those who love God, all things work together for good, for those who are called according to his purpose. For those whom he foreknew, he also predestined to be conformed to the image of his Son, in order that he might be the firstborn among many brothers. And those whom he predestined, he also called. And those whom he called, he also justified. And those whom he justified, he also glorified. Romans chapter 8, 35 through 39. Who shall separate us from the love of Christ? Shall tribulation, or distress, or persecution, or famine, or nakedness, or danger, or sword? As it is written, for your sake we are being killed all day long. We are regarded as sheep to be slaughtered. No, in all these things we are more than conquerors through him who loved us. For I am sure that neither death nor life, nor angels nor rulers, nor things present nor things to come, nor powers, nor height nor depth, nor anything else in all creation will be able to separate us from the love of God in Christ Jesus our Lord. Romans 10, 9 through 13. If you confess with your mouth that Jesus is Lord, and believe in your heart that God raised him from the dead, you will be saved. For with the heart one believes and is justified, and with the mouth one confesses and is saved. For the scripture says, everyone who believes in him will not be put to shame. For there is no distinction between Jew and Greek. For the same Lord is Lord of all, bestowing his riches on all who call on him. For everyone who calls on the name of the Lord will be saved. Psalm chapter 9, 9 through 12. The Lord is a stronghold for the oppressed, a stronghold in times of trouble. And those who know your name put their trust in you. For you, O Lord, have not forsaken those who seek you.
sing praises to the Lord who sits enthroned in Zion. Tell among the peoples his deeds, for he who avenges blood is mindful of them. He does not forget the cry of the afflicted. Proverbs 3:1-12. My son, do not forget my teaching, but let your heart keep my commands. For length of days and years of life and peace they will add to you. Let not steadfast love and faithfulness forsake you. Bind them around your neck. Write them on the tablet of your heart. So you will find favor and good success in the sight of God and man. Trust in the Lord with all your heart, and do not lean on your own understanding. In all your ways, acknowledge him, and he will make straight your paths. Be not wise in your own eyes. Fear the Lord, and turn away from evil. It will be healing to your flesh and refreshment to your bones. Honor the Lord with your wealth and with the first fruits of all your produce. Then your barns will be filled with plenty, and your vats will be bursting with wine. My son, do not despise the Lord's discipline or be weary of his reproof. For the Lord reproves him who he loves, as a father the son in whom he delights. James 5:13-16. Is anyone among you suffering? Let him pray. Is anyone cheerful? Let him sing praise. Is anyone among you sick? Let him call for the elders of the church and let them pray over him, anointing him with oil in the name of the Lord. And the prayer of faith will save the one who is sick, and the Lord will raise him up. And if he has committed sins, he will be forgiven. Therefore, confess your sins to one another and pray for one another that you may be healed. The prayer of a righteous person has great power as it is working. Matthew 7:7-11. Ask, and it will be given to you. Seek, and you will find. Knock, and it will be opened to you. For everyone who asks receives, and the one who seeks finds, and to the one who knocks it will be opened. Or which one of you, if his son asks him for bread, will give him a stone? Or if he asks for a fish, will give him a serpent? If you then, who are evil, know how to give good gifts to your children, how much more will your Father who is in heaven give good things to those who ask him? Psalm 103:1-12. Bless the Lord, O my soul, and all that is within me. Bless his holy name. Bless the Lord, O my soul, and forget not all his benefits, who forgives all your iniquity, who heals all your diseases, who redeems your life from the pit, who crowns you with steadfast love and mercy, who satisfies you with good so that your youth is renewed like the eagles. The Lord works righteousness and justice for all who are oppressed. He made known his ways to Moses,
his acts to the people of Israel. The Lord is merciful and gracious, slow to anger and abounding in steadfast love. He will not always chide, nor will he keep his anger forever. He does not deal with us according to our sins, nor repay us according to our iniquities. For as high as the heavens are above the earth, so great is his steadfast love toward those who fear him. As far as the east is from the west, so far does he remove our transgressions from us. As a father shows compassion to his children, so the Lord shows compassion to those who fear him. Psalm 107, 13 through 16. Then they cried to the Lord in their trouble, and he delivered them from their distress. He brought them out of darkness and the shadow of death, and burst their bonds apart. Let them thank the Lord for his steadfast love, for his wondrous works to the children of man. For he shatters the doors of bronze and cuts into the bars of iron. John 14, 1 through 7. Let not your hearts be troubled. Believe in God. Believe also in me. In my Father's house are many rooms. If it were not so, would I have told you that I go to prepare a place for you? And if I go and prepare a place for you, I will come again and will take you to myself, that where I am, you may also be. And you know the way to where I am going. Thomas said to him, Lord, we do not know where you are going. How can we know the way? Jesus said to him, I am the way, and the truth, and the life. No one comes to the Father except through me. If you had known me, you would have known my Father also. From now on, you do know him and have seen him. John 14, 12 through 21. Truly, truly I say to you, whoever believes in me will also do the works that I do, and greater works than these will he do, because I am going to the Father. Whatever you ask in my name, this I will do, that the Father may be glorified in the Son. If you ask me anything in my name, I will do it. If you love me, you will keep my commandments. And I will ask the Father, and he will give you another helper to be with you forever, even the Spirit of truth, whom the world cannot receive because it neither sees him nor knows him. You know him, for he dwells with you and will be in you. I will not leave you as orphans. I will come to you. Yet a little while and the world will see me no more, but you will see me. Because I live, you also will live. In that day you will know that I am in my Father, and you in me, and I in you. Whoever has my commandments and keeps them, he it is who loves me. And he who loves me will be loved by my Father, and I will love him and manifest myself to him. Mark 10, 27 through 31. Jesus looked at them and said, with man it is impossible, but not with God. For all things are possible with God. Peter began to say to him, see, we have left everything and followed you.
Jesus said, "Truly, I say to you, there is no one who has left house or brothers or sisters or mother or father or children or lands for my sake and for the gospel, who will not receive 100-fold now in this time, houses and brothers and sisters and mothers and children and lands with persecutions, and in the age to come eternal life. But many who are first will be last, and the last will be first." Matthew 24:12-13. "And because lawlessness will be increased, the love of many will grow cold. But the one who endures to the end will be saved." John 15:1-11. "I am the true vine, and my Father is the vine dresser. Every branch in me that does not bear fruit, he takes away, and every branch that does bear fruit, he prunes, that it may bear more fruit. Already you are clean because of the word that I have spoken to you. Abide in me, and I in you. As the branch cannot bear fruit by itself unless it abides in the vine, neither can you unless you abide in me. I am the vine, you are the branches. Whoever abides in me and I in him, he it is that bears much fruit. For apart from me, you can do nothing. If anyone does not abide in me, he is thrown away like a branch and withers, and the branches are gathered, thrown into the fire, and burned. If you abide in me, and my words abide in you, ask whatever you wish, and it will be done for you. By this my Father is glorified, that you bear much fruit, and so prove to be my disciples. As the Father has loved me, so have I loved you. Abide in my love. If you keep my commandments, you will abide in my love, just as I have kept my Father's commandments and abide in his love. These things I have spoken to you, that my joy may be in you, and that your joy may be full." 2 Peter 1:3-11. "His divine power has granted to us all things that pertain to life and godliness, through the knowledge of him who called us to his own glory and excellence, by which he granted to us his precious and very great promises, so that through them you may become partakers of the divine nature, having escaped from the corruption that is in the world because of sinful desire. For this very reason, make every effort to supplement your faith with virtue, and virtue with knowledge, and knowledge with self-control, and self-control with steadfastness, and steadfastness with godliness, and godliness with brotherly affection, and brotherly affection with love. For if these qualities are yours and are increasing, they keep you from being ineffective or unfruitful in the knowledge of our Lord Jesus Christ. For whoever lacks these qualities is so nearsighted that he is blind, having forgotten that he was cleansed from his former sins. Therefore, brothers, be all the more diligent to confirm your calling and election. For if you practice these qualities, you will never fall. For in this way there will be richly provided for you an entrance into the eternal kingdom of our Lord and Savior Jesus Christ." Job 36:10-11. "He opens their ears to instruction and commands that they return from iniquity. If they listen and serve him, they complete their days in prosperity
and their years in pleasantness. Psalm 46, 1 through 7. God is our refuge and strength, a very present help in trouble. Therefore, we will not fear though the earth gives way, though the mountains be moved into the heart of the sea, though its waters roar and foam, though the mountains tremble at its swelling. There is a river whose streams make glad the city of God, the holy habitation of the Most High. God is in the midst of her. She shall not be moved. God will help her when morning dawns. The nations rage, the kingdoms totter. He utters his voice, the earth melts. The Lord of hosts is with us. The God of Jacob is our fortress. Romans chapter 6, 5 through 14. For if we have been united with him in a death like his, we shall certainly be united with him in a resurrection like his. We know that our old self was crucified with him in order that the body of sin might be brought to nothing, so that we would no longer be enslaved to sin. For one who has died has been set free from sin. Now, if we have died with Christ, we believe that we will also live with him. We know that Christ, being raised from the dead, will never die again. Death no longer has dominion over him. For the death he died to sin once for all. But the life he lives to God. So you also must consider yourselves dead to sin and alive to God in Christ Jesus. Let not sin, therefore, reign in your mortal body, to make you obey its passions. Do not present your members to sin as instruments for unrighteousness, but present yourselves to God as those who have been brought from death to life, and your members to God as instruments for righteousness. For sin will have no dominion over you, since you are not under law, but under grace.

Psalm 147, 1 through 6. Praise the Lord, for it is good to sing praises to our God, for it is pleasant, and a song of praise is fitting. The Lord builds up Jerusalem. He gathers the outcasts of Israel. He heals the brokenhearted and binds up their wounds. He determines the number of the stars. He gives to all of them their names. Great is our Lord and abundant in power. His understanding is beyond measure. The Lord lifts up the humble. He casts the wicked to the ground. Revelation 21, 1 through 7. Then I saw a new heaven and a new earth, for the first heaven and the first earth had passed away, and the sea was no more. And I saw the holy city, New Jerusalem, coming down out of heaven from God, prepared as a bride adorned for her husband. And I heard a loud voice from the throne saying, "Behold, the dwelling place of God is with man. He will dwell with them, and they will be his people, and God himself will be with them as their God. He will wipe away every tear from their eyes, and death shall be no more. Neither shall there be mourning, nor crying, nor pain anymore. For the former things have passed away." And he who was seated on the throne said, "Behold, I am making all things new." Also he said, "Write this down, for these words are trustworthy and true." And he said to me, "It is done. I am the Alpha and the Omega, the beginning and the end. To the thirsty I will give from the spring of the water of life without payment. The one who conquers will have this heritage, and I will be his God, and he will be my son." Galatians 6, 8 through 10. For the one who sows to his own flesh will from the flesh reap corruption. But the one who sows to the Spirit will from the Spirit reap eternal life. And let us not grow weary of doing good, for in due season we will reap if we do not give up. So then, as we have opportunity, let us do good to everyone, and especially to those who are of the household of faith. Psalm 138. I give you thanks, O Lord, with my whole heart. Before the gods I sing your praise. I bow down toward your holy temple and give thanks to your name for your steadfast love and your faithfulness. For you have exalted above all things your name and your word. On the day I called, you answered me. My strength of soul you increased. All the kings of the earth shall give you thanks, O Lord, for they have heard the words of your mouth, and they shall sing of the ways of the Lord, for great is the glory of the Lord. For though the Lord is high, he regards the lowly, but the haughty he knows from afar. Though I walk in the midst of trouble, you preserve my life. You stretch out your hand against the wrath of my enemies, and your right hand delivers me. The Lord will fulfill his purpose for me. Your steadfast love, O Lord, endures forever. Do not forsake the work of your hands.
1 John 2:24 through 25. Let what you heard from the beginning abide in you. If what you heard from the beginning abides in you, then you too will abide in the Son and in the Father. And this is the promise that he made to us: eternal life. John chapter 6, 47 through 51. Truly, truly I say to you, whoever believes has eternal life. I am the bread of life. Your fathers ate the manna in the wilderness, and they died. This is the bread that comes down from heaven, so that one may eat of it and not die. I am the living bread that came down from heaven. If anyone eats of this bread, he will live forever. And the bread that I will give for the life of the world is my flesh. Matthew 6, 14 through 15. For if you forgive others their trespasses, your heavenly Father will also forgive you. But if you do not forgive others their trespasses, neither will your Father forgive your trespasses. Psalm 55, 22. Cast your burden on the Lord, and he will sustain you. He will never permit the righteous to be moved. Isaiah 52, 12. For you shall not go out in haste, and you shall not go in flight. For the Lord will go before you, and the God of Israel will be your rear guard. Psalm 32, 8. I will instruct you and teach you in the way you should go. I will counsel you with my eye upon you. Isaiah 30, 18 through 21. Therefore the Lord waits to be gracious to you, and therefore he exalts himself to show mercy to you. For the Lord is a God of justice. Blessed are all those who wait for him. For a people shall dwell in Zion, in Jerusalem. You shall weep no more. He will surely be gracious to you at the sound of your cry. As soon as he hears it, he answers you. And though the Lord give you the bread of adversity and the water of affliction, yet your teacher will not hide himself anymore, but your eyes shall see your teacher, and your ears shall hear a word behind you saying, "This is the way, walk in it," when you turn to the right or when you turn to the left. Philippians chapter 1, verse 6. And I am sure of this, that he who began a good work in you will bring it to completion at the day of Jesus Christ. Isaiah 26, verse 3. You keep him in perfect peace whose mind is stayed on you, because he trusts in you. John chapter 11, 25 through 26. Jesus said to her, "I am the resurrection and the life. Whoever believes in me, though he die, yet shall he live. And everyone who lives and believes in me shall never die." Second Corinthians 4, 16 through 18. So we do not lose heart. Though our outward self is wasting away,
our inner self is being renewed day by day. For this light momentary affliction is preparing for us an eternal weight of glory beyond all comparison. As we look not to the things that are seen, but to the things that are unseen. For the things that are seen are transient, but the things that are unseen are eternal. Philippians 3:20-21. But our citizenship is in heaven, and from it we await a Savior, the Lord Jesus Christ, who will transform our lowly body to be like his glorious body, by the power that enables him even to subject all things to himself. Matthew 5:2-11. And he opened his mouth and taught them, saying, Blessed are the poor in spirit, for theirs is the kingdom of heaven. Blessed are those who mourn, for they shall be comforted. Blessed are the meek, for they shall inherit the earth. Blessed are those who hunger and thirst for righteousness, for they shall be satisfied. Blessed are the merciful, for they shall receive mercy. Blessed are the pure in heart, for they shall see God. Blessed are the peacemakers, for they shall be called sons of God. Blessed are those who are persecuted for righteousness' sake, for theirs is the kingdom of heaven. Blessed are you when others revile you and persecute you and utter all kinds of evil against you falsely on my account. Rejoice and be glad, for your reward is great in heaven, for so they persecuted the prophets who were before you. First John 4:4. Little children, you are from God and have overcome them, for he who is in you is greater than he who is in the world. Matthew 10:39-42. Whoever finds his life will lose it, and whoever loses his life for my sake will find it. Whoever receives you receives me, and whoever receives me receives him who sent me. The one who receives a prophet because he is a prophet will receive a prophet's reward, and the one who receives a righteous person because he is a righteous person will receive a righteous person's reward. And whoever gives one of these little ones even a cup of cold water because he is a disciple, truly I say to you, he will by no means lose his reward. Psalm 145:13-19. The Lord is faithful in all his words and kind in all his works. The Lord upholds all who are falling and raises up all who are bowed down. The eyes of all look to you, and you give them their food in due season. You open your hand, you satisfy the desire of every living thing. The Lord is righteous in all his ways and kind in all his works. The Lord is near to all who call on him, to all who call on him in truth. He fulfills the desire of those who fear him. He also hears their cry and saves them. First Corinthians 10:13. No temptation has overtaken you that is not common to man. God is faithful,
and he will not let you be tempted beyond your ability. But with the temptation, he will also provide the way of escape, that you may be able to endure it. Second Peter 3:8-9. But do not overlook this one fact, beloved, that with the Lord one day is as 1,000 years, and 1,000 years as one day. The Lord is not slow to fulfill his promise, as some count slowness, but is patient toward you, not wishing that any should perish, but that all should reach repentance. Matthew 28:18-20. And Jesus came and said to them, "All authority in heaven and on earth has been given to me. Go therefore and make disciples of all nations, baptizing them in the name of the Father and of the Son and of the Holy Spirit, teaching them to observe all that I have commanded you. And behold, I am with you always, to the end of the age." Mark 16:15-18. And he said to them, "Go into all the world and proclaim the gospel to the whole creation. Whoever believes and is baptized will be saved. But whoever does not believe will be condemned. And these signs will accompany those who believe. In my name they will cast out demons, they will speak in new tongues, they will pick up serpents with their hands, and if they drink any deadly poison, it will not hurt them. They will lay their hands on the sick, and they will recover." Second Timothy chapter 4, verse 8. "Henceforth there is laid up for me the crown of righteousness, which the Lord, the righteous judge, will award me on that day. And not only to me, but also to all who have loved his appearing." First Corinthians 6:14. "And God raised the Lord, and will also raise us up by his power." Second Corinthians 4:14. "He who raised the Lord Jesus will raise us also with Jesus and bring us with you into his presence." James chapter 1 verse 12. "Blessed is the man who remains steadfast under trial, for when he has stood the test, he will receive the crown of life, which God has promised to those who love him." 1 Peter 4:1-2. "Since therefore Christ suffered in the flesh, arm yourselves with the same way of thinking. For whoever has suffered in the flesh has ceased from sin, so as to live for the rest of the time in the flesh, no longer for human passions, but for the will of God." First John 3:1-3. "See what kind of love the Father has given to us, that we should be called children of God. And so we are. The reason why the world does not know us is that it did not know him. Beloved, we are God's children now, and what we will be has not yet appeared. But we know that when he appears, we shall be like him, because we shall see him as he is. And everyone who thus hopes in him purifies himself as he is pure." Colossians chapter 3:1-4. "If then you have been raised with Christ, seek the things that are above, where Christ is,
seated at the right hand of God. Set your minds on things that are above, not on things that are on earth. For you have died, and your life is hidden with Christ in God. When Christ, who is your life, appears,

he will be saved and will go in and out and find pasture. The thief comes only to steal and kill and destroy. I came that they may have life and have it abundantly. I am the good shepherd. The good shepherd lays down his life for the sheep. Romans chapter 6, 22 through 23. But now that you have been set free from sin and have become slaves of God, the fruit you get leads to sanctification, and its end, eternal life. For the wages of sin is death, but the free gift of God is eternal life in Christ Jesus our Lord. Numbers 23:19. God is not man that he should lie, or a son of man that he should change his mind. Has he said, and will he not do it? Or has he spoken, and will he not fulfill it? Psalm 121. I lift up my eyes to the hills. From where does my help come? My help comes from the Lord, who made heaven and earth. He will not let your foot be moved. He who keeps you will not slumber. Behold, he who keeps Israel will neither slumber nor sleep. The Lord is your keeper. The Lord is your shade on your right hand. The sun shall not strike you by day, nor the moon by night. The Lord will keep you from all evil. He will keep your life. The Lord will keep your going out and your coming in from this time forth and forevermore. Psalm 1, 1 through 3. Blessed is the man who walks not in the counsel of the wicked, nor stands in the way of sinners, nor sits in the seat of scoffers. But his delight is in the law of the Lord, and on his law he meditates day and night. He is like a tree planted by streams of water that yields its fruit in its season, and its leaf does not wither. In all that he does, he prospers. Romans chapter 1, 16 through 17. For I am not ashamed of the gospel, for it is the power of God for salvation to everyone who believes, to the Jew first and also to the Greek. For in it the righteousness of God is revealed from faith for faith. As it is written, the righteous shall live by faith. Second Corinthians chapter 1, 3 through 5. Blessed be the God and Father of our Lord Jesus Christ, the Father of mercies and God of all comfort, who comforts us in all our affliction, so that we may be able to comfort those who are in any affliction with the comfort with which we ourselves are comforted by God. For as we share abundantly in Christ's sufferings, so through Christ we share abundantly in comfort too. Second Corinthians chapter 5, verse 17. Therefore, if anyone is in Christ, he is a new creation. The old has passed away. Behold, the new has come. John chapter 10, 27 through 30. My sheep hear my voice,

and I know them, and they follow me. I give them eternal life, and they will never perish, and no one will snatch them out of my hand. My Father, who has given them to me, is greater than all, and no one is able to snatch them out of the Father's hand. I and the Father are one. Acts chapter 1, 7-8. It is not for you to know times or seasons that the Father has fixed by his own authority. But you will receive power when the Holy Spirit comes upon you, and you will be my witnesses in Jerusalem and in all Judea and Samaria and to the end of the earth. 2 Corinthians chapter 1, 20-22. For all the promises of God find their yes in him. That is why it is through him that we utter our amen to God for his glory. And it is God who establishes us with you in Christ, and has anointed us, and who has also put his seal on us, and given us his Spirit in our hearts as a guarantee. Acts chapter 2, 38-39. And Peter said to them, "Repent and be baptized, every one of you, in the name of Jesus Christ, for the forgiveness of your sins, and you will receive the gift of the Holy Spirit. For the promise is for you and for your children, and for all who are far off, everyone whom the Lord our God calls to himself." Deuteronomy 26, 17-19. You have declared today that the Lord is your God, and that you will walk in his ways, and keep his statutes and his commandments and his rules, and will obey his voice. And the Lord has declared today that you are a people for his treasured possession, as he has promised you, and that you are to keep all his commandments, and that he will set you in praise and in fame and in honor high above all nations that he has made, and that you shall be a people holy to the Lord your God, as he promised. Hebrews chapter 10, 19-23. Therefore, brothers, since we have confidence to enter the holy places by the blood of Jesus, by the new and living way that he opened for us through the curtain, that is, through his flesh, and since we have a great priest over the house of God, let us draw near with a true heart in full assurance of faith, with our hearts sprinkled clean from an evil conscience, and our bodies washed with pure water. Let us hold fast the confession of our hope without wavering, for he who promised is faithful. Exodus 14, 13-14. And Moses said to the people, "Fear not, stand firm, and see the salvation of the Lord, which he will work for you today. For the Egyptians whom you see today, you shall never see again. The Lord will fight for you, and you have only to be silent." Isaiah 43, 1-3. But now, thus says the Lord, he who created you, O Jacob, he who formed you, O Israel, fear not, for I have redeemed you. I have called you by name. You are mine. When you pass through the waters, I will be with you, and through the rivers, they shall not overwhelm you.
When you walk through fire, you shall not be burned, and the flame shall not consume you. For I am the Lord your God, the Holy One of Israel, your Savior. Isaiah 54:10. For the mountains may depart and the hills be removed, but my steadfast love shall not depart from you, and my covenant of peace shall not be removed, says the Lord, who has compassion on you. Isaiah 54:13-14. All your children shall be taught by the Lord, and great shall be the peace of your children. In righteousness you shall be established. You shall be far from oppression, for you shall not fear, and from terror, for it shall not come near you. And great shall be the peace of your children. In righteousness you shall be established. You shall be far from oppression, for you shall not fear, and from terror, for it shall not come near you. Isaiah 54:13-14. No weapon that is fashioned against you shall succeed, and you shall refute every tongue that rises against you in judgment. This is the heritage of the servants of the Lord, and their vindication from me, declares the Lord. Isaiah 58:6-12. Is not this the fast that I choose, to loose the bonds of wickedness, to undo the straps of the yoke, to let the oppressed go free, and to break every yoke? Is it not to share your bread with the hungry and bring the homeless poor into your house? When you see the naked, to cover him, and not to hide yourself from your own flesh? Then shall your light break forth like the dawn, and your healing shall spring up speedily. Your righteousness shall go before you. The glory of the Lord shall be your rear guard. Then you shall call, and the Lord will answer. You shall cry, and he will say, "Here I am." If you take away the yoke from your midst, the pointing of the finger and speaking wickedness, if you pour yourself out for the hungry and satisfy the desire of the afflicted, then shall your light rise in the darkness, and your gloom be as the noonday. And the Lord will guide you continually and satisfy your desire in scorched places and make your bones strong. And you shall be like a watered garden, like a spring of water whose waters do not fail. And your ancient ruins shall be rebuilt. You shall raise up the foundations of many generations. You shall be called the repairer of the breach, the restorer of streets to dwell in. James 1:2-5. Count it all joy, my brothers, when you meet trials of various kinds, for you know that the testing of your faith produces steadfastness. And let steadfastness have its full effect, that you may be perfect and complete, lacking in nothing. If any of you lacks wisdom, let him ask God, who gives generously to all without reproach, and it will be given him. James 4:7-8, and verse 10. Submit yourselves therefore to God. Resist the devil, and he will flee from you. Draw near to God, and he will draw near to you.
Humble yourselves before the Lord, and he will exalt you. First John chapter 1, verse 9. If we confess our sins, he is faithful and just to forgive us our sins and to cleanse us from all unrighteousness. 2 Chronicles chapter 7, 14 through 16. If my people who are called by my name humble themselves and pray and seek my face and turn from their wicked ways, then I will hear from heaven and will forgive their sin and heal their land. Now my eyes will be open and my ears attentive to the prayer that is made in this place. For now I have chosen and consecrated this house, that my name may be there forever. My eyes and my heart will be there for all time. Deuteronomy chapter 31, 6 through 8. Be strong and courageous. Do not fear or be in dread of them, for it is the Lord your God who goes with you. He will not leave you or forsake you. Then Moses summoned Joshua and said to him in the sight of all Israel, Be strong and courageous, for you shall go with this people into the land that the Lord has sworn to their fathers to give them, and you shall put them in possession of it. It is the Lord who goes before you. He will be with you. He will not leave you or forsake you. Do not fear or be dismayed. Jeremiah 29, 11 through 14. For I know the plans I have for you, declares the Lord. Plans for welfare and not for evil, to give you a future and a hope. Then you will call upon me and come and pray to me, and I will hear you. You will seek me and find me, and you seek me with all your heart. I will be found by you, declares the Lord. John chapter 3, 16 through 17. For God so loved the world that he gave his only Son, that whoever believes in him should not perish, but have eternal life. For God did not send his Son into the world to condemn the world, but in order that the world might be saved through him. John chapter 8, 34 through 36. Jesus answered them, Truly, truly I say to you, everyone who practices sin is a slave to sin. The slave does not remain in the house forever. The Son remains forever. So if the Son sets you free, you will be free indeed. Malachi chapter 3, 10 through 12. Bring the full tithe into the storehouse, that there may be food in my house. And thereby put me to the test, says the Lord of hosts, if I will not open the windows of heaven for you and pour down for you a blessing until there is no more need. I will rebuke the devourer for you, so that it will not destroy the fruits of your soil, and your vine in the field shall not fail to bear, says the Lord of hosts. Then all nations will call you blessed, for you will be a land of delight, says the Lord of hosts.
Mark chapter 11, 22 through 26. And Jesus answered them, "Have faith in God. Truly I say to you, whoever says to this mountain, 'Be taken up and thrown into the sea,' and does not doubt in his heart, but believes that what he says will come to pass, it will be done for him. Therefore, I tell you, whatever you ask in prayer, believe that you have received it, and it will be yours. And whenever you stand praying, forgive if you have anything against anyone, so that your Father also, who is in heaven, may forgive you your trespasses.

Joshua chapter 1, 6 through 9. Be strong and courageous, for you shall cause this people to inherit the land that I swore to their fathers to give them. Only be strong and very courageous, being careful to do according to all the law that Moses, my servant, commanded you. Do not turn from it to the right hand or to the left, that you may have good success wherever you go. This book of the law shall not depart from your mouth, but you shall meditate on it day and night, so that you may be careful to do according to all that is written in it. For then you will make your way prosperous, and then you will have good success. Have I not commanded you? Be strong and courageous. Do not be frightened, and do not be dismayed, for the Lord your God is with you wherever you go. Philippians chapter 4, 19 through 20. And my God will supply every need of yours according to his riches and glory in Christ Jesus. To our God and Father be glory forever and ever. Amen. Psalm chapter 37, 3 through 11. Trust in the Lord and do good. Dwell in the land and befriend faithfulness. Delight yourself in the Lord, and he will give you the desires of your heart. Commit your way to the Lord. Trust in him, and he will act. He will bring forth your righteousness as the light, and your justice as the noonday. Be still before the Lord, and wait patiently for him. Fret not yourself over the one who prospers in his way, over the man who carries out evil devices. Refrain from anger and forsake wrath. Fret not yourself. It tends only to evil. For the evildoers shall be cut off, but those who wait for the Lord shall inherit the land. In just a little while, the wicked will be no more. Though you look carefully at his place, he will not be there. But the meek shall inherit the land and delight themselves in abundant peace. Psalm chapter 50, 14 through 15. Offer to God a sacrifice of thanksgiving, and perform your vows to the Most High, and call upon me in the day of trouble. I will deliver you, and you shall glorify me.

Revelation chapter 2, 5 through 7. Remember therefore from where you have fallen. Repent and do the works you did at first. If not, I will come to you and remove your lampstand from its place, unless you repent. Yet this you have. You hate the works of the Nicolaitans, which I also hate. He who has an ear, let him hear what the Spirit says to the churches. To the one who conquers, I will grant to eat of the tree of life, which is in the paradise of God. Revelation chapter 2, 10 through 11. Be faithful unto death, and I will give you the crown of life. He who has an ear, let him hear what the Spirit says to the churches. The one who conquers will not be hurt by the second death. Revelation chapter 2, verse 17. He who has an ear, let him hear what the Spirit says to the churches. To the one who conquers, I will give some of the hidden manna. And I will give him a white stone with a new name written on the stone that no one knows except the one who receives it. Revelation chapter 2, 26 through 29. The one who conquers and who keeps my works until the end, to him I will give authority over the nations, and he will rule them with a rod of iron, as when earthen pots are broken in pieces, even as I myself have received authority from my Father, and I will give him the morning star. He who has an ear, let him hear what the Spirit says to the churches. Revelation chapter 3, verse 5. The one who conquers will be clothed thus in white garments, and I will never blot out his name from the book of life. I will confess his name before my Father and before his angels. He who has an ear, let him hear what the Spirit says to the churches. Revelation chapter 3, 10 through 13. Because you have kept my word about patient endurance, I will keep you from the hour of trial that is coming on the whole world, to try those who dwell on the earth. I am coming soon. Hold fast what you have, so that no one may seize your crown. The one who conquers, I will make him a pillar in the temple of my God. Never shall he go out of it. And I will write on him the name of my God and the name of the city of my God, the New Jerusalem, which comes down from my God out of heaven, and my own new name. He who has an ear, let him hear what the Spirit says to the churches. Revelation chapter 3, 20 through 22. Behold, I stand at the door and knock. If anyone hears my voice and opens the door, I will come in to him and eat with him, and he with me. The one who conquers, I will grant him to sit with me on my throne, as I also conquered and sat down with my Father on his throne. He who has an ear, let him hear what the Spirit says to the churches. First Peter chapter 3, 10 through 12.
Whoever desires to love life and see good days, let him keep his tongue from evil and his lips from speaking deceit. Let him turn away from evil and do good. Let him seek peace and pursue it. For the eyes of the Lord are on the righteous, and his ears are open to their prayer. But the face of the Lord is against those who do evil. Philippians chapter 4, 4 through 9. Rejoice in the Lord always. Again, I will say, rejoice. Let your reasonableness be known to everyone. The Lord is at hand. Do not be anxious about anything, but in everything, by prayer and supplication, with thanksgiving, let your requests be known to God. And the peace of God, which surpasses all understanding, will guard your hearts and your minds in Christ Jesus. Finally, brothers, whatever is true, whatever is honorable, whatever is just, whatever is pure, whatever is lovely, whatever is commendable, if there is any excellence, if there is anything worthy of praise, think about these things. What you have learned and received and heard and seen in me, practice these things, and the God of peace will be with you. Psalm chapter 34, 15 through 19. The eyes of the Lord are toward the righteous, and his ears toward their cry. The face of the Lord is against those who do evil, to cut off the memory of them from the earth. When the righteous cry for help, the Lord hears and delivers them out of all their troubles. The Lord is near to the brokenhearted and saves the crushed in spirit. Many are the afflictions of the righteous, but the Lord delivers him out of them all. Jeremiah chapter 33, 2 through 3. Thus says the Lord who made the earth, the Lord who formed it to establish it. The Lord is his name. Call to me and I will answer you and will tell you great and hidden things that you have not known. Jeremiah chapter 33, verse 6. Behold, I will bring it health and cure, and I will cure them, and I will reveal to them abundance of peace and truth. Isaiah 41, 10 through 13. Fear not, for I am with you. Be not dismayed, for I am your God. I will strengthen you. I will help you. I will uphold you with my righteous right hand. Behold, all who are incensed against you shall be put to shame and confounded. Those who strive against you shall be as nothing and shall perish. You shall seek those who contend with you, but you shall not find them. Those who war against you shall be as nothing at all. For I, the Lord your God, hold your right hand. It is I who say to you, fear not. I am the one who helps you. Isaiah 40, 27 through 31. Why do you say, O Jacob, and speak, O Israel, my way is hidden from the Lord,
and my right is disregarded by my God. Have you not known? Have you not heard? The Lord is the everlasting God, the creator of the ends of the earth. He does not faint or grow weary. His understanding is unsearchable. He gives power to the faint, and to him who has no might, he increases strength. Even youths shall faint and be weary, and young men shall fall exhausted. But they who wait for the Lord shall renew their strength. They shall mount up with wings like eagles. They shall run and not be weary. They shall walk and not faint. Matthew chapter 11, 28 through 30. Come to me, all who labor and are heavily burdened, and I will give you rest. Take my yoke upon you and learn from me, for I am gentle and humble in heart, and you will find rest for your souls. For my yoke is easy and my burden is light. Psalm 91. He who dwells in the secret place of the Most High will rest in the shadow of the Almighty. I will say of Yahweh, He is my refuge and my fortress, my God in whom I trust. For He will deliver you from the snare of the fowler and from the deadly pestilence. He will cover you with His feathers. Under His wings you will take refuge. His faithfulness is your shield and rampart. You shall not be afraid of the terror by night, nor of the arrow that flies by day, nor of the pestilence that walks in darkness, nor of the destruction that wastes at noonday. 1,000 may fall at your side, and 10,000 at your right hand, but it will not come near you. You will only look with your eyes and see the recompense of the wicked. Because you have made Yahweh your refuge and the Most High your dwelling place, no evil shall happen to you, neither shall any plague come near your dwelling. For He will put His angels in charge of you to guard you in all your ways. They will bear you up in their hands so that you won't dash your foot against a stone. You will tread on the lion and the cobra. You will trample the young lion and the serpent underfoot. Because He has set His love on me, therefore I will deliver him. I will set him on high because he has known my name. He will call on me and I will answer him. I will be with him in trouble. I will deliver him and honor him. I will satisfy him with long life and show him my salvation. Romans chapter 8, 16 through 18. The Spirit Himself testifies with our spirit that we are children of God. And if children, then heirs, heirs of God, and joint heirs with Christ, if indeed we suffer with Him, that we may also be glorified with Him. For I consider that the sufferings of this present time are not worthy to be compared with the glory which will be revealed toward us. John chapter 14, 25 through 27. These things I have spoken to you while I am still with you. But the Helper, the Holy Spirit, whom the Father will send in my name, He will teach you all things and bring to your remembrance all that I have said to you. Peace I leave with you. My peace I give to you.
Not as the world gives do I give to you. Let not your hearts be troubled, neither let them be afraid. Romans chapter 5, 1 through 5. Therefore, since we have been justified by faith, we have peace with God through our Lord Jesus Christ. Through him, we have also obtained access by faith into this grace in which we stand, and we rejoice in hope of the glory of God. Not only that, but we rejoice in our sufferings, knowing that suffering produces endurance, and endurance produces character, and character produces hope, and hope does not put us to shame, because God's love has been poured into our hearts through the Holy Spirit who has been given to us. Second Corinthians chapter 13, verse 11. Finally, brothers, rejoice. Aim for restoration. Comfort one another. Agree with one another. Live in peace, and the God of love and peace will be with you. Isaiah chapter 53, verse 5. But he was wounded for our transgressions. He was crushed for our iniquities. Upon him was the chastisement that brought us peace, and with his stripes we are healed. Psalm chapter 37, verse 37. Mark the blameless and behold the upright, for there is a future for the man of peace. Hebrews chapter 12, verse 11. For the moment, all discipline seems painful rather than pleasant, but later it yields the peaceful fruit of righteousness to those who have been trained by it. Matthew chapter 6, 25 through 33. Therefore I tell you, do not be anxious about your life, what you will eat or what you will drink, nor about your body, what you will put on. Is not life more than food, and the body more than clothing? Look at the birds of the air. They neither sow nor reap, nor gather into barns, and yet your heavenly Father feeds them. Are you not of more value than they? And which of you, by being anxious, can add a single hour to his span of life? And why are you anxious about clothing? Consider the lilies of the field, how they grow. They neither toil nor spin. Yet I tell you, even Solomon in all his glory was not arrayed like one of these. But if God so clothes the grass of the field, which today is alive and tomorrow is thrown into the oven, will he not much more clothe you? O you of little faith. Therefore, do not be anxious, saying, what shall we eat, or what shall we drink, or what shall we wear? For the Gentiles seek after these things, and your heavenly Father knows that you need them all. But seek first the kingdom of God and his righteousness, and all these things will be added to you.

Psalm chapter 126, 5 through 6. Those who sow in tears shall reap with shouts of joy. He who goes out weeping, bearing the seed for sowing, shall come home with shouts of joy, bringing his sheaves with him. Psalm 16, 5 through 11. The Lord is my chosen portion and my cup. You hold my lot. The lines have fallen for me in pleasant places. Indeed, I have a beautiful inheritance. I bless the Lord who gives me counsel. In the night also my heart instructs me. I have set the Lord always before me. Because he is at my right hand, I shall not be shaken. Therefore my heart is glad, and my whole being rejoices. My flesh also dwells secure. For you will not abandon my soul to Sheol, or let your Holy One see corruption. You make known to me the path of life. In your presence there's fullness of joy. At your right hand are pleasures forevermore. John 16:33. I have said these things to you, that in me you may have peace. In the world you will have tribulation, but take heart. I have overcome the world. First Peter chapter 5, 6 through 7. Humble yourselves, therefore, under the mighty hand of God, so that at the proper time he may exalt you, casting all your anxieties on him, because he cares for you.

Lamentations 3:22-23. The steadfast love of the Lord never ceases. His mercies never come to an end. They are new every morning. Great is your faithfulness.

Psalm 32, 7 and 10. You are a hiding place for me. You preserve me from trouble. You surround me with shouts of deliverance. Many are the sorrows of the wicked, but steadfast love surrounds the one who trusts in the Lord. Jeremiah 17, 7 through 8. Blessed is the man who trusts in the Lord, whose trust is the Lord. He is like a tree planted by water that sends out its roots by the stream and does not fear when heat comes, for its leaves remain green and is not anxious in the year of drought, for it does not cease to bear fruit. Romans 8, 26 through 30. Likewise, the Spirit helps us in our weakness, for we do not know what to pray for as we ought, but the Spirit Himself intercedes for us with groanings too deep for words. And he who searches hearts knows what is the mind of the Spirit, because the Spirit intercedes for the saints according to the will of God. And we know that for those who love God, all things work together for good, for those who are called according to his purpose. For those whom he foreknew, he also predestined to be conformed to the image of his Son, in order that he might be the firstborn among many brothers. And those whom he predestined, he also called. And those whom he called, he also justified. And those whom he justified, he also glorified. Romans chapter 8, 35 through 39. Who shall separate us from the love of Christ? Shall tribulation, or distress, or persecution, or famine, or nakedness, or danger, or sword? As it is written, for your sake we are being killed all day long. We are regarded as sheep to be slaughtered. No, in all these things we are more than conquerors through him who loved us. For I am sure that neither death nor life, nor angels nor rulers, nor things present nor things to come, nor powers, nor height nor depth, nor anything else in all creation will be able to separate us from the love of God in Christ Jesus our Lord. Romans 10, 9 through 13. If you confess with your mouth that Jesus is Lord, and believe in your heart that God raised him from the dead, you will be saved. For with the heart one believes and is justified, and with the mouth one confesses and is saved. For the scripture says, everyone who believes in him will not be put to shame. For there is no distinction between Jew and Greek, for the same Lord is Lord of all, bestowing his riches on all who call on him. For everyone who calls on the name of the Lord will be saved. Psalm chapter 9, 9 through 12. The Lord is a stronghold for the oppressed, a stronghold in times of trouble. And those who know your name put their trust in you. For you, O Lord, have not forsaken those who seek you.
sing praises to the Lord who sits enthroned in Zion. Tell among the peoples his deeds, for he who avenges blood is mindful of them. He does not forget the cry of the afflicted. Proverbs 3:1-12. My son, do not forget my teaching, but let your heart keep my commands. For length of days and years of life and peace they will add to you. Let not steadfast love and faithfulness forsake you. Bind them around your neck. Write them on the tablet of your heart. So you will find favor and good success in the sight of God and man. Trust in the Lord with all your heart, and do not lean on your own understanding. In all your ways, acknowledge him, and he will make straight your paths. Be not wise in your own eyes. Fear the Lord and turn away from evil. It will be healing to your flesh and refreshment to your bones. Honor the Lord with your wealth and with the first fruits of all your produce. Then your barns will be filled with plenty, and your vats will be bursting with wine. My son, do not despise the Lord's discipline or be weary of his reproof. For the Lord reproves him who he loves, as a father the son in whom he delights. James 5:13-16. Is anyone among you suffering? Let him pray. Is anyone cheerful? Let him sing praise. Is anyone among you sick? Let him call for the elders of the church and let them pray over him, anointing him with oil in the name of the Lord. And the prayer of faith will save the one who is sick, and the Lord will raise him up. And if he has committed sins, he will be forgiven. Therefore, confess your sins to one another and pray for one another that you may be healed. The prayer of a righteous person has great power as it is working. Matthew 7:7-11. Ask, and it will be given to you. Seek, and you will find. Knock, and it will be opened to you. For everyone who asks receives, and the one who seeks finds, and to the one who knocks it will be opened. Or which one of you, if his son asks him for bread, will give him a stone? Or if he asks for a fish, will give him a serpent? If you then, who are evil, know how to give good gifts to your children, how much more will your Father who is in heaven give good things to those who ask him? Psalm 103:1-12. Bless the Lord, O my soul, and all that is within me. Bless his holy name. Bless the Lord, O my soul, and forget not all his benefits, who forgives all your iniquity, who heals all your diseases, who redeems your life from the pit, who crowns you with steadfast love and mercy, who satisfies you with good so that your youth is renewed like the eagles. The Lord works righteousness and justice for all who are oppressed. He made known his ways to Moses,
his acts to the people of Israel. The Lord is merciful and gracious, slow to anger and abounding in steadfast love. He will not always chide, nor will he keep his anger forever. He does not deal with us according to our sins, nor repay us according to our iniquities. For as high as the heavens are above the earth, so great is his steadfast love toward those who fear him. As far as the east is from the west, so far does he remove our transgressions from us. As a father shows compassion to his children, so the Lord shows compassion to those who fear him. Psalm 107, 13 through 16. Then they cried to the Lord in their trouble, and he delivered them from their distress. He brought them out of darkness and the shadow of death, and burst their bonds apart. Let them thank the Lord for his steadfast love, for his wondrous works to the children of man. For he shatters the doors of bronze and cuts into the bars of iron. John 14, 1 through 7. Let not your hearts be troubled. Believe in God. Believe also in me. In my Father's house are many rooms. If it were not so, would I have told you that I go to prepare a place for you? And if I go

If you had known me, you would have known my father also. From now on, you do know him and have seen him. John 14:12-21. Truly, truly I say to you, whoever believes in me will also do the works that I do, and greater works than these will he do, because I am going to the Father. Whatever you ask in my name, this I will do, that the Father may be glorified in the Son. If you ask me anything in my name, I will do it. If you love me, you will keep my commandments. And I will ask the Father, and he will give you another helper to be with you forever, even the Spirit of truth, whom the world cannot receive because it neither sees him nor knows him. You know him, for he dwells with you and will be in you. I will not leave you as orphans. I will come to you. Yet a little while and the world will see me no more. But you will see me. Because I live, you also will live. In that day you will know that I am in my Father, and you in me, and I in you. Whoever has my commandments and keeps them, he it is who loves me. And he who loves me will be loved by my Father, and I will love him and manifest myself to him. Mark 10:27-31. Jesus looked at them and said, "With man it is impossible, but not with God. For all things are possible with God." Peter began to say to him, "See, we have left everything and followed you." Jesus said, "Truly, I say to you, there is no one who has left house or brothers or sisters or mother or father or children or lands for my sake and for the gospel, who will not receive 100-fold now in this time, houses and brothers and sisters and mothers and children and lands, with persecutions, and in the age to come eternal life. But many who are first will be last, and the last will be first." Matthew 24:12-13. "And because lawlessness will be increased, the love of many will grow cold. But the one who endures to the end will be saved." John 15:1-11. "I am the true vine, and my Father is the vine dresser. Every branch in me that does not bear fruit, he takes away. And every branch that does bear fruit, he prunes, that it may bear more fruit. Already you are clean because of the word that I have spoken to you. Abide in me, and I in you. As the branch cannot bear fruit by itself, unless it abides in the vine, neither can you, unless you abide in me. I am the vine, you are the branches. Whoever abides in me and I in him, he it is that bears much fruit. For apart from me, you can do nothing. If anyone does not abide in me, he is thrown away like a branch and withers. And the branches are gathered, thrown into the fire and burned. If you abide in me and my words abide in you, ask whatever you wish and it will be done for you. By this my Father is glorified, that you bear much fruit, and so prove to be my disciples. As the Father has loved me, so have I loved you. Abide in my love.

you keep my commandments, you will abide in my love, just as I have kept my Father's commandments and abide in his love. These things I have spoken to you, that my joy may be in you, and that your joy may be full. 2 Peter 1, 3-11. His divine power has granted to us all things that pertain to life and godliness, through the knowledge of him who called us to his own glory and excellence, by which he granted to us his precious and very great promises, so that through them you may become partakers of the divine nature, having escaped from the corruption that is in the world because of sinful desire. For this very reason, make every effort to supplement your faith with virtue, and virtue with knowledge, and knowledge with self-control, and self-control with steadfastness, and steadfastness with godliness, and godliness with brotherly affection, and brotherly affection with love. For if these qualities are yours and are increasing, they keep you from being ineffective or unfruitful in the knowledge of our Lord Jesus Christ. For whoever lacks these qualities is so nearsighted that he is blind, having forgotten that he was cleansed from his former sins. Therefore, brothers, be all the more diligent to confirm your calling and election. For if you practice these qualities, you will never fall. For in this way there will be richly provided for you an entrance into the eternal kingdom of our Lord and Savior Jesus Christ. Job 36:10-11. He opens their ears to instruction and commands that they return from iniquity. If they listen and serve him, they complete their days in prosperity and their years in pleasantness. Psalm 46:1-7. God is our refuge and strength, a very present help in trouble. Therefore we will not fear though the earth gives way, though the mountains be moved into the heart of the sea, though its waters roar and foam, though the mountains tremble at its swelling. There is a river whose streams make glad the city of God, the holy habitation of the Most High. God is in the midst of her. She shall not be moved. God will help her when morning dawns. The nations rage, the kingdoms totter. He utters his voice, the earth melts. The Lord of hosts is with us. The God of Jacob is our fortress. Romans 6:5-14. For if we have been united with him in a death like his, we shall certainly be united with him in a resurrection like his. We know that our old self was crucified with him in order that the body of sin might be brought to nothing, so that we would no longer be enslaved to sin. For one who has died has been set free from sin. Now, if we have died with Christ, we believe that we will also live with him. We know that Christ, being raised from the dead, will never die again. Death no longer has dominion over him. For the death he died to sin once for all. But the life he lives to God. So you also must consider yourselves dead to sin and alive to God in Christ Jesus. Let not sin, therefore, reign in your mortal body, to make you obey its passions. Do not present your members to sin as instruments for unrighteousness, but present yourselves to God as those who have been brought from death to life, and your members to God as instruments for righteousness.
for sin will have no dominion over you, since you are not under law, but under grace.

Psalm 147, 1 through 6. Praise the Lord, for it is good to sing praises to our God, for it is pleasant, and a song of praise is fitting. The Lord builds up Jerusalem. He gathers the outcasts of Israel. He heals the brokenhearted and binds up their wounds. He determines the number of the stars. He gives to all of them their names. Great is our Lord, and abundant in power. His understanding is beyond measure. The Lord lifts up the humble. He casts the wicked to the ground. Revelation 21, 1 through 7. Then I saw a new heaven and a new earth, for the first heaven and the first earth had passed away, and the sea was no more. And I saw the holy city, New Jerusalem, coming down out of heaven from God, prepared as a bride adorned for her husband. And I heard a loud voice from the throne saying, "Behold, the dwelling place of God is with man. He will dwell with them, and they will be his people, and God himself will be with them as their God. He will wipe away every tear from their eyes, and death shall be no more. Neither shall there be mourning, nor crying, nor pain anymore. For the former things have passed away." And he who was seated on the throne said, "Behold, I am making all things new." Also he said, "Write this down, for these words are trustworthy and true." And he said to me, "It is done. I am the Alpha and the Omega, the beginning and the end. To the thirsty I will give from the spring of the water of life without payment. The one who conquers will have this heritage, and I will be his God, and he will be my son." Galatians 6, 8 through 10. For the one who sows to his own flesh will from the flesh reap corruption. But the one who sows to the Spirit will from the Spirit reap eternal life. And let us not grow weary of doing good, for in due season we will reap if we do not give up. So then, as we have opportunity, let us do good to everyone, and especially to those who are of the household of faith. Psalm 138. I give you thanks, O Lord, with my whole heart. Before the gods I sing your praise. I bow down toward your holy temple and give thanks to your name for your steadfast love and your faithfulness. For you have exalted above all things your name and your word. On the day I called, you answered me. My strength of soul you increased. All the kings of the earth shall give you thanks, O Lord, for they have heard the words of your mouth, and they shall sing of the ways of the Lord, for great is the glory of the Lord. For though the Lord is high, he regards the lowly, but the haughty he knows from afar. Though I walk in the midst of trouble, you preserve my life. You stretch out your hand against the wrath of my enemies, and your right hand delivers me. The Lord will fulfill his purpose for me. Your steadfast love, O Lord, endures forever. Do not forsake the work of your hands.
1 John 2:24 through 25. Let what you heard from the beginning abide in you. If what you heard from the beginning abides in you, then you too will abide in the Son and in the Father. And this is the promise that he made to us: eternal life. John chapter 6, 47 through 51. Truly, truly I say to you, whoever believes has eternal life. I am the bread of life. Your fathers ate the manna in the wilderness, and they died. This is the bread that comes down from heaven, so that one may eat of it and not die. I am the living bread that came down from heaven. If anyone eats of this bread, he will live forever. And the bread that I will give for the life of the world is my flesh. Matthew 6:14-15. For if you forgive others their trespasses, your heavenly Father will also forgive you. But if you do not forgive others their trespasses, neither will your Father forgive your trespasses. Psalm 55:22. Cast your burden on the Lord, and he will sustain you. He will never permit the righteous to be moved. Isaiah 52:12. For you shall not go out in haste, and you shall not go in flight. For the Lord will go before you, and the God of Israel will be your rear guard. Psalm 32:8. I will instruct you and teach you in the way you should go. I will counsel you with my eye upon you. Isaiah 30:18-21. Therefore the Lord waits to be gracious to you, and therefore he exalts himself to show mercy to you. For the Lord is a God of justice. Blessed are all those who wait for him. For a people shall dwell in Zion, in Jerusalem. You shall weep no more. He will surely be gracious to you at the sound of your cry. As soon as he hears it, he answers you. And though the Lord give you the bread of adversity and the water of affliction, yet your teacher will not hide himself anymore, but your eyes shall see your teacher, and your ears shall hear a word behind you saying, "This is the way, walk in it," when you turn to the right or when you turn to the left. Philippians 1:6. And I am sure of this, that he who began a good work in you will bring it to completion at the day of Jesus Christ. Isaiah 26:3. You keep him in perfect peace whose mind is stayed on you, because he trusts in you. John 11:25-26. Jesus said to her, "I am the resurrection and the life. Whoever believes in me, though he die, yet shall he live. And everyone who lives and believes in me shall never die." Second Corinthians 4:16-18. So we do not lose heart. Though our outward self is wasting away,
Our inner self is being renewed day by day. For this light momentary affliction is preparing for us an eternal weight of glory beyond all comparison. As we look not to the things that are seen, but to the things that are unseen. For the things that are seen are transient, but the things that are unseen are eternal. Philippians 3:20-21. But our citizenship is in heaven, and from it we await a Savior, the Lord Jesus Christ, who will transform our lowly body to be like his glorious body, by the power that enables him even to subject all things to himself. Matthew 5:2-11. And he opened his mouth and taught them, saying, Blessed are the poor in spirit, for theirs is the kingdom of heaven. Blessed are those who mourn, for they shall be comforted. Blessed are the meek, for they shall inherit the earth. Blessed are those who hunger and thirst for righteousness, for they shall be satisfied. Blessed are the merciful, for they shall receive mercy. Blessed are the pure in heart, for they shall see God. Blessed are the peacemakers, for they shall be called sons of God. Blessed are those who are persecuted for righteousness' sake, for theirs is the kingdom of heaven. Blessed are you when others revile you and persecute you and utter all kinds of evil against you falsely on my account. Rejoice and be glad, for your reward is great in heaven, for so they persecuted the prophets who were before you. First John 4:4. Little children, you are from God and have overcome them, for he who is in you is greater than he who is in the world. Matthew 10:39-42. Whoever finds his life will lose it, and whoever loses his life for my sake will find it. Whoever receives you receives me, and whoever receives me receives him who sent me. The one who receives a prophet because he is a prophet will receive a prophet's reward, and the one who receives a righteous person because he is a righteous person will receive a righteous person's reward. And whoever gives one of these little ones even a cup of cold water because he is a disciple, truly I say to you, he will by no means lose his reward. Psalm 145:13-19. The Lord is faithful in all his words, and kind in all his works. The Lord upholds all who are falling, and raises up all who are bowed down. The eyes of all look to you, and you give them their food in due season. You open your hand, you satisfy the desire of every living thing. The Lord is righteous in all his ways, and kind in all his works. The Lord is near to all who call on him, to all who call on him in truth. He fulfills the desire of those who fear him. He also hears their cry and saves them. First Corinthians 10:13. No temptation has overtaken you that is not common to man. God is faithful,
and he will not let you be tempted beyond your ability. But with the temptation, he will also provide the way of escape, that you may be able to endure it. Second Peter 3:8-9. But do not overlook this one fact, beloved, that with the Lord one day is as 1,000 years, and 1,000 years as one day. The Lord is not slow to fulfill his promise, as some count slowness, but is patient toward you, not wishing that any should perish, but that all should reach repentance. Matthew 28:18-20. And Jesus came and said to them, "All authority in heaven and on earth has been given to me. Go therefore and make disciples of all nations, baptizing them in the name of the Father and of the Son and of the Holy Spirit, teaching them to observe all that I have commanded you. And behold, I am with you always, to the end of the age." Mark 16:15-18. And he said to them, "Go into all the world and proclaim the gospel to the whole creation. Whoever believes and is baptized will be saved, but whoever does not believe will be condemned. And these signs will accompany those who believe. In my name they will cast out demons, they will speak in new tongues, they will pick up serpents with their hands, and if they drink any deadly poison, it will not hurt them. They will lay their hands on the sick, and they will recover." Second Timothy 4:8. "Henceforth there is laid up for me the crown of righteousness, which the Lord, the righteous judge, will award me on that day. And not only to me, but also to all who have loved his appearing." First Corinthians 6:14. "And God raised the Lord, and will also raise us up by his power." Second Corinthians 4:14. "He who raised the Lord Jesus will raise us also with Jesus and bring us with you into his presence." James 1:12. "Blessed is the man who remains steadfast under trial, for when he has stood the test, he will receive the crown of life, which God has promised to those who love him." 1 Peter 4:1-2. "Since therefore Christ suffered in the flesh, arm yourselves with the same way of thinking. For whoever has suffered in the flesh has ceased from sin, so as to live for the rest of the time in the flesh, no longer for human passions, but for the will of God." First John 3:1-3. "See what kind of love the Father has given to us, that we should be called children of God, and so we are. The reason why the world does not know us is that it did not know him. Beloved, we are God's children now, and what we will be has not yet appeared. But we know that when he appears, we shall be like him, because we shall see him as he is. And everyone who thus hopes in him purifies himself as he is pure." Colossians 3:1-4. "If then you have been raised with Christ, seek the things that are above, where Christ is,
seated at the right hand of God. Set your minds on things that are above, not on things that are on earth. For you have died, and your life is hidden with Christ in God. When Christ, who is your life, appears, then you also will appear with him in glory. 2 Peter 3:13. But according to his promise, we are waiting for new heavens and a new earth in which righteousness dwells. John chapter 10, 9 through 11. I am the door. If anyone enters by me, he will be saved and will go in and out and find pasture. The thief comes only to steal and kill and destroy. I came that they may have life and have it abundantly. I am the good shepherd. The good shepherd lays down his life for the sheep. Romans chapter 6, 22 through 23. But now that you have been set free from sin and have become slaves of God, the fruit you get leads to sanctification, and its end, eternal life. For the wages of sin is death, but the free gift of God is eternal life in Christ Jesus our Lord. Numbers 23:19. God is not man that he should lie, or a son of man that he should change his mind. Has he said, and will he not do it? Or has he spoken, and will he not fulfill it? Psalm 121. I lift up my eyes to the hills. From where does my help come? My help comes from the Lord, who made heaven and earth. He will not let your foot be moved. He who keeps you will not slumber. Behold, he who keeps Israel will neither slumber nor sleep. The Lord is your keeper. The Lord is your shade on your right hand. The sun shall not strike you by day, nor the moon by night. The Lord will keep you from all evil. He will keep your life. The Lord will keep your going out and your coming in from this time forth and forevermore. Psalm 1, 1 through 3. Blessed is the man who walks not in the counsel of the wicked, nor stands in the way of sinners, nor sits in the seat of scoffers. But his delight is in the law of the Lord, and on his law he meditates day and night. He is like a tree planted by streams of water, that yields its fruit in its season, and its leaf does not wither. In all that he does, he prospers.

Romans chapter 1, 16 through 17. For I am not ashamed of the gospel, for it is the power of God for salvation to everyone who believes, to the Jew first and also to the Greek. For in it the righteousness of God is revealed from faith for faith. As it is written, the righteous shall live by faith. Second Corinthians chapter 1, 3 through 5. Blessed be the God and Father of our Lord Jesus Christ, the Father of mercies and God of all comfort, who comforts us in all our affliction, so that we may be able to comfort those who are in any affliction with the comfort with which we ourselves are comforted by God. For as we share abundantly in Christ's sufferings, so through Christ we share abundantly in comfort too. Second Corinthians chapter 5, verse 17. Therefore, if anyone is in Christ, he is a new creation. The old has passed away. Behold, the new has come. John chapter 10, 27 through 30. My sheep hear my voice, and I know them, and they follow me. I give them eternal life, and they will never perish, and no one will snatch them out of my hand. My Father, who has given them to me, is greater than all, and no one is able to snatch them out of the Father's hand. I and the Father are one. Acts chapter 1, 7 through 8. It is not for you to know times or seasons that the Father has fixed by his own authority. But you will receive power when the Holy Spirit comes upon you, and you will be my witnesses in Jerusalem and in all Judea and Samaria and to the end of the earth. 2 Corinthians chapter 1, 20 through 22. For all the promises of God find their yes in him. That is why it is through him that we utter our amen to God for his glory. And it is God who establishes us with you in Christ, and has anointed us, and who has also put his seal on us, and given us his Spirit in our hearts as a guarantee. Acts chapter 2, 38 through 39. And Peter said to them, repent and be baptized, every one of you, in the name of Jesus Christ, for the forgiveness of your sins. And you will receive the gift of the Holy Spirit. For the promise is for you and for your children, and for all who are far off, everyone whom the Lord our God calls to himself. Deuteronomy 26, 17 through 19. You have declared today that the Lord is your God, and that you will walk in his ways, and keep his statutes and his commandments and his rules, and will obey his voice. And the Lord has declared today that you are a people for his treasured possession, as he has promised you, and that you are to keep all his commandments, and that he will set you in praise and in fame and in honor high above all nations that he has made, and that you shall be a people holy to the Lord your God, as he promised. Hebrews chapter 10, 19 through 23. Therefore, brothers,
Since we have confidence to enter the holy places by the blood of Jesus, by the new and living way that he opened for us through the curtain, that is through his flesh, and since we have a great priest over the house of God, let us draw near with a true heart in full assurance of faith, with our hearts sprinkled clean from an evil conscience, and our bodies washed with pure water. Let us hold fast the confession of our hope without wavering, for he who promised is faithful. Exodus 14:13-14. And Moses said to the people, "Fear not, stand firm, and see the salvation of the Lord, which he will work for you today. For the Egyptians whom you see today, you shall never see again. The Lord will fight for you, and you have only to be silent." Isaiah 43:1-3. But now, thus says the Lord, he who created you, O Jacob, he who formed you, O Israel, fear not, for I have redeemed you. I have called you by name. You are mine. When you pass through the waters, I will be with you, and through the rivers, they shall not overwhelm you. When you walk through fire, you shall not be burned, and the flame shall not consume you. For I am the Lord your God, the Holy One of Israel, your Savior. Isaiah 54:10. For the mountains may depart and the hills be removed, but my steadfast love shall not depart from you, and my covenant of peace shall not be removed, says the Lord, who has compassion on you. Isaiah 54:13-14. All your children shall be taught by the Lord, and great shall be the peace of your children. In righteousness you shall be established. You shall be far from oppression, for you shall not fear, and from terror, for it shall not come near you. And great shall be the peace of your children. In righteousness you shall be established. You shall be far from oppression, for you shall not fear, and from terror, for it shall not come near you. Isaiah 54:13-14. No weapon that is fashioned against you shall succeed, and you shall refute every tongue that rises against you in judgment. This is the heritage of the servants of the Lord, and their vindication from me, declares the Lord. Isaiah 58:6-12. Is not this the fast that I choose? To loose the bonds of wickedness, to undo the straps of the yoke, to let the oppressed go free, and to break every yoke? Is it not to share your bread with the hungry and bring the homeless poor into your house? When you see the naked, to cover him, and not to hide yourself from your own flesh? Then shall your light break forth like the dawn, and your healing shall spring up speedily. Your righteousness shall go before you. The glory of the Lord shall be your rear guard. Then you shall call, and the Lord will answer. You shall cry, and he will say, "Here I am." If you take away the yoke from your midst,
the pointing of the finger and speaking wickedness. If you pour yourself out for the hungry and satisfy the desire of the afflicted, then shall your light rise in the darkness, and your gloom be as the noonday. And the Lord will guide you continually and satisfy your desire in scorched places and make your bones strong. And you shall be like a watered garden, like a spring of water whose waters do not fail. And your ancient ruins shall be rebuilt. You shall raise up the foundations of many generations. You shall be called the repairer of the breach, the restorer of streets to dwell in. James 1, 2 through 5. Count it all joy, my brothers, when you meet trials of various kinds. For you know that the testing of your faith produces steadfastness. And let steadfastness have its full effect, that you may be perfect and complete, lacking in nothing. If any of you lacks wisdom, let him ask God, who gives generously to all without reproach, and it will be given him. James chapter 4, 7 through 8 and verse 10. Submit yourselves therefore to God. Resist the devil and he will flee from you. Draw near to God and he will draw near to you. Humble yourselves before the Lord and he will exalt you. First John chapter 1, verse 9. If we confess our sins, he is faithful and just to forgive us our sins and to cleanse us from all unrighteousness. 2 Chronicles chapter 7, 14 through 16. If my people who are called by my name humble themselves and pray and seek my face and turn from their wicked ways, then I will hear from heaven and will forgive their sin and heal their land. Now my eyes will be open and my ears attentive to the prayer that is made in this place. For now I have chosen and consecrated this house that my name may be there forever. My eyes and my heart will be there for all time. Deuteronomy chapter 31, 6 through 8. Be strong and courageous. Do not fear or be in dread of them, for it is the Lord your God who goes with you. He will not leave you or forsake you. Then Moses summoned Joshua and said to him in the sight of all Israel, be strong and courageous. For you shall go with this people into the land that the Lord has sworn to their fathers to give them, and you shall put them in possession of it. It is the Lord who goes before you. He will be with you. He will not leave you or forsake you. Do not fear or be dismayed. Jeremiah 29, 11 through 14. For I know the plans I have for you, declares the Lord. Plans for welfare and not for evil, to give you a future and a hope. Then you will call upon me and come and pray to me, and I will hear you. You will seek me and find me when you seek me with all your heart. I will be found by you, declares the Lord. John chapter 3, 16 through 17.
For God so loved the world that he gave his only Son, that whoever believes in him should not perish, but have eternal life. For God did not send his Son into the world to condemn the world, but in order that the world might be saved through him. John chapter 8, 34 through 36. Jesus answered them, "Truly, truly, I say to you, everyone who practices sin is a slave to sin. The slave does not remain in the house forever. The Son remains forever. So if the Son sets you free, you will be free indeed." Malachi chapter 3, 10 through 12. "Bring the full tithe into the storehouse, that there may be food in my house, and thereby put me to the test, says the Lord of hosts, if I will not open the windows of heaven for you and pour down for you a blessing until there is no more need. I will rebuke the devourer for you, so that it will not destroy the fruits of your soil, and your vine in the field shall not fail to bear, says the Lord of hosts. Then all nations will call you blessed, for you will be a land of delight, says the Lord of hosts." Mark chapter 11, 22 through 26. And Jesus answered them, "Have faith in God. Truly I say to you, whoever says to this mountain, 'Be taken up and thrown into the sea,' and does not doubt in his heart, but believes that what he says will come to pass, it will be done for him. Therefore I tell you, whatever you ask in prayer, believe that you have received it, and it will be yours. And whenever you stand praying, forgive if you have anything against anyone, so that your Father also who is in heaven may forgive you your trespasses.

Joshua chapter 1, 6 through 9. Be strong and courageous, for you shall cause this people to inherit the land that I swore to their fathers to give them. Only be strong and very courageous, being careful to do according to all the law that Moses, my servant, commanded you. Do not turn from it to the right hand or to the left, that you may have good success wherever you go. This book of the law shall not depart from your mouth, but you shall meditate on it day and night, so that you may be careful to do according to all that is written in it. For then you will make your way prosperous, and then you will have good success. Have I not commanded you? Be strong and courageous. Do not be frightened, and do not be dismayed, for the Lord your God is with you wherever you go. Philippians chapter 4, 19 through 20. And my God will supply every need of yours according to his riches and glory in Christ Jesus. To our God and Father be glory forever and ever. Amen. Psalm chapter 37, 3 through 11. Trust in the Lord and do good. Dwell in the land and befriend faithfulness. Delight yourself in the Lord, and he will give you the desires of your heart. Commit your way to the Lord. Trust in him, and he will act. He will bring forth your righteousness as the light, and your justice as the noonday. Be still before the Lord, and wait patiently for him. Fret not yourself over the one who prospers in his way, over the man who carries out evil devices. Refrain from anger and forsake wrath. Fret not yourself. It tends only to evil. For the evildoers shall be cut off, but those who wait for the Lord shall inherit the land. In just a little while, the wicked will be no more. Though you look carefully at his place, he will not be there. But the meek shall inherit the land, and delight themselves in abundant peace. Psalm chapter 50, 14 through 15. Offer to God a sacrifice of thanksgiving, and perform your vows to the Most High, and call upon me in the day of trouble. I will deliver you, and you shall glorify me.

Revelation chapter 2, 5 through 7. Remember therefore from where you have fallen. Repent and do the works you did at first. If not, I will come to you and remove your lampstand from its place, unless you repent. Yet this you have. You hate the works of the Nicolaitans, which I also hate. He who has an ear, let him hear what the Spirit says to the churches. To the one who conquers, I will grant to eat of the tree of life, which is in the paradise of God. Revelation chapter 2, 10 through 11. Be faithful unto death, and I will give you the crown of life. He who has an ear, let him hear what the Spirit says to the churches. The one who conquers will not be hurt by the second death. Revelation chapter 2, verse 17. He who has an ear, let him hear what the Spirit says to the churches. To the one who conquers, I will give some of the hidden manna, and I will give him a white stone with a new name written on the stone that no one knows except the one who receives it. Revelation chapter 2, 26 through 29. The one who conquers and who keeps my works until the end, to him I will give authority over the nations, and he will rule them with a rod of iron, as when earthen pots are broken in pieces, even as I myself have received authority from my Father, and I will give him the morning star. He who has an ear, let him hear what the Spirit says to the churches. Revelation chapter 3, verse 5. The one who conquers will be clothed thus in white garments, and I will never blot out his name from the book of life. I will confess his name before my Father and before his angels. He who has an ear, let him hear what the Spirit says to the churches. Revelation chapter 3, 10 through 13. Because you have kept my word about patient endurance, I will keep you from the hour of trial that is coming on the whole world, to try those who dwell on the earth. I am coming soon. Hold fast what you have, so that no one may seize your crown. The one who conquers, I will make him a pillar in the temple of my God. Never shall he go out of it. And I will write on him the name of my God and the name of the city of my God, the New Jerusalem, which comes down from my God out of heaven, and my own new name. He who has an ear, let him hear what the Spirit

the one who conquers, I will grant him to sit with me on my throne, as I also conquered and sat down with my Father on his throne. He who has an ear, let him hear what the Spirit says to the churches. First Peter chapter 3, 10 through 12. Whoever desires to love life and see good days, let him keep his tongue from evil and his lips from speaking deceit. Let him turn away from evil and do good. Let him seek peace and pursue it. For the eyes of the Lord are on the righteous, and his ears are open to their prayer. But the face of the Lord is against those who do evil. Philippians chapter 4, 4 through 9. Rejoice in the Lord always. Again, I will say, rejoice. Let your reasonableness be known to everyone. The Lord is at hand. Do not be anxious about anything, but in everything, by prayer and supplication, with thanksgiving, let your requests be known to God, and the peace of God, which surpasses all understanding, will guard your hearts and your minds in Christ Jesus. Finally, brothers, whatever is true, whatever is honorable, whatever is just, whatever is pure, whatever is lovely, whatever is commendable, if there is any excellence, if there is anything worthy of praise, think about these things. What you have learned and received and heard and seen in me, practice these things, and the God of peace will be with you. Psalm chapter 34, 15 through 19. The eyes of the Lord are toward the righteous, and his ears toward their cry. The face of the Lord is against those who do evil, to cut off the memory of them from the earth. When the righteous cry for help, the Lord hears and delivers them out of all their troubles. The Lord is near to the brokenhearted, and saves the crushed in spirit. Many are the afflictions of the righteous, but the Lord delivers him out of them all. Jeremiah chapter 33, 2 through 3. Thus says the Lord who made the earth, the Lord who formed it to establish it. The Lord is his name. Call to me and I will answer you and will tell you great and hidden things that you have not known. Jeremiah chapter 33, verse 6. Behold, I will bring it health and cure, and I will cure them. And I will reveal to them abundance of peace and truth. Isaiah 41, 10 through 13. Fear not, for I am with you. Be not dismayed, for I am your God. I will strengthen you. I will help you. I will uphold you with my righteous right hand. Behold, all who are incensed against you shall be put to shame and confounded. Those who strive against you shall be as nothing and shall perish. You shall seek those who contend with you, but you shall not find them. Those who war against you shall be as

nothing at all. For I, the Lord your God, hold your right hand. It is I who say to you, fear not. I am the one who helps you. Isaiah 40:27-31. Why do you say, O Jacob, and speak, O Israel, my way is hidden from the Lord, and my right is disregarded by my God? Have you not known? Have you not heard? The Lord is the everlasting God, the creator of the ends of the earth. He does not faint or grow weary. His understanding is unsearchable. He gives power to the faint, and to him who has no might, he increases strength. Even youths shall faint and be weary, and young men shall fall exhausted. But they who wait for the Lord shall renew their strength. They shall mount up with wings like eagles. They shall run and not be weary. They shall walk and not faint. Matthew chapter 11:28-30. Come to me, all who labor and are heavily burdened, and I will give you rest. Take my yoke upon you and learn from me, for I am gentle and humble in heart, and you will find rest for your souls. For my yoke is easy and my burden is light. Psalm 91. He who dwells in the secret place of the Most High will rest in the shadow of the Almighty. I will say of Yahweh, He is my refuge and my fortress, my God in whom I trust. For He will deliver you from the snare of the fowler and from the deadly pestilence. He will cover you with His feathers. Under His wings you will take refuge. His faithfulness is your shield and rampart. You shall not be afraid of the terror by night, nor of the arrow that flies by day, nor of the pestilence that walks in darkness, nor of the destruction that wastes at noonday. 1,000 may fall at your side, and 10,000 at your right hand, but it will not come near you. You will only look with your eyes and see the recompense of the wicked. Because you have made Yahweh your refuge and the Most High your dwelling place, no evil shall happen to you, neither shall any plague come near your dwelling. For He will put His angels in charge of you to guard you in all your ways. They will bear you up in their hands so that you won't dash your foot against a stone. You will tread on the lion and the cobra. You will trample the young lion and the serpent underfoot. Because He has set His love on me, therefore I will deliver him. I will set him on high because he has known my name. He will call on me and I will answer him. I will be with him in trouble. I will deliver him and honor him. I will satisfy him with long life and show him my salvation. Romans chapter 8:16-18. The Spirit Himself testifies with our spirit that we are children of God. And if children, then heirs, heirs of God, and joint heirs with Christ, if indeed we suffer with Him, that we may also be glorified with Him. For I consider that the sufferings of this present time are not worthy to be compared with the glory which will be revealed toward us.
John chapter 14, 25 through 27. These things I have spoken to you while I am still with you. But the Helper, the Holy Spirit, whom the Father will send in my name, he will teach you all things and bring to your remembrance all that I have said to you. Peace I leave with you. My peace I give to you. Not as the world gives do I give to you. Let not your hearts be troubled, neither let them be afraid. Romans chapter 5, 1 through 5. Therefore, since we have been justified by faith, we have peace with God through our Lord Jesus Christ. Through him, we have also obtained access by faith into this grace in which we stand, and we rejoice in hope of the glory of God. Not only that, but we rejoice in our sufferings, knowing that suffering produces endurance, and endurance produces character, and character produces hope, and hope does not put us to shame, because God's love has been poured into our hearts through the Holy Spirit who has been given to us. Second Corinthians chapter 13, verse 11. Finally, brothers, rejoice. Aim for restoration. Comfort one another. Agree with one another. Live in peace, and the God of love and peace will be with you. Isaiah chapter 53, verse 5. But he was wounded for our transgressions. He was crushed for our iniquities. Upon him was the chastisement that brought us peace, and with his stripes we are healed. Psalm chapter 37, verse 37. Mark the blameless and behold the upright, for there is a future for the man of peace. Hebrews chapter 12, verse 11. For the moment, all discipline seems painful rather than pleasant. But later, it yields the peaceful fruit of righteousness to those who have been trained by it. Matthew chapter 6, 25 through 33. Therefore I tell you, do not be anxious about your life, what you will eat or what you will drink, nor about your body, what you will put on. Is not life more than food, and the body more than clothing? Look at the birds of the air. They neither sow nor reap, nor gather into barns, and yet your heavenly Father feeds them. Are you not of more value than they? And which of you, by being anxious, can add a single hour to his span of life? And why are you anxious about clothing? Consider the lilies of the field, how they grow. They neither toil nor spin. Yet I tell you, even Solomon in all his glory was not arrayed like one of these. But if God so clothes the grass of the field, which today is alive and tomorrow is thrown into the oven, will he not much more clothe you? O you of little faith. Therefore, do not be anxious, saying, what shall we eat, or what shall we drink, or what shall we wear? For the Gentiles seek after these things, and your heavenly Father knows that you need them all. But seek first the kingdom of God and his righteousness,
and all these things will be added to you.

Psalm chapter 126, 5 through 6. Those who sow in tears shall reap with shouts of joy. He who goes out weeping, bearing the seed for sowing, shall come home with shouts of joy, bringing his sheaves with him. Psalm 16, 5 through 11. The Lord is my chosen portion and my cup. You hold my lot. The lines have fallen for me in pleasant places. Indeed, I have a beautiful inheritance. I bless the Lord who gives me counsel. In the night also my heart instructs me. I have set the Lord always before me. Because he is at my right hand, I shall not be shaken. Therefore my heart is glad, and my whole being rejoices. My flesh also dwells secure. For you will not abandon my soul to Sheol, or let your Holy One see corruption. You make known to me the path of life. In your presence there's fullness of joy. At your right hand are pleasures forevermore. John 16:33. I have said these things to you, that in me you may have peace. In the world you will have tribulation, but take heart. I have overcome the world. First Peter chapter 5, 6 through 7. Humble yourselves, therefore, under the mighty hand of God, so that at the proper time he may exalt you, casting all your anxieties on him, because he cares for you.

Lamentations 3:22-23. The steadfast love of the Lord never ceases. His mercies never come to an end. They are new every morning. Great is your faithfulness.

Psalm 32, 7 and 10. You are a hiding place for me. You preserve me from trouble. You surround me with shouts of deliverance. Many are the sorrows of the wicked, but steadfast love surrounds the one who trusts in the Lord. Jeremiah 17, 7 through 8. Blessed is the man who trusts in the Lord, whose trust is the Lord. He is like a tree planted by water that sends out its roots by the stream and does not fear when heat comes, for its leaves remain green and is not anxious in the year of drought, for it does not cease to bear fruit. Romans 8, 26 through 30. Likewise, the Spirit helps us in our weakness, for we do not know what to pray for as we ought, but the Spirit Himself intercedes for us with groanings too deep for words. And he who searches hearts knows what is the mind of the Spirit, because the Spirit intercedes for the saints according to the will of God. And we know that for those who love God, all things work together for good, for those who are called according to his purpose. For those whom he foreknew, he also predestined to be conformed to the image of his Son, in order that he might be the firstborn among many brothers. And those whom he predestined, he also called. And those whom he called, he also justified. And those whom he justified, he also glorified. Romans chapter 8, 35 through 39. Who shall separate us from the love of Christ? Shall tribulation, or distress, or persecution, or famine, or nakedness, or danger, or sword? As it is written, for your sake we are being killed all day long. We are regarded as sheep to be slaughtered. No, in all these things we are more than conquerors through him who loved us. For I am sure that neither death nor life, nor angels nor rulers, nor things present nor things to come, nor powers, nor height nor depth, nor anything else in all creation will be able to separate us from the love of God in Christ Jesus our Lord. Romans 10, 9 through 13. If you confess with your mouth that Jesus is Lord, and believe in your heart that God raised him from the dead, you will be saved. For with the heart one believes and is justified, and with the mouth one confesses and is saved. For the scripture says, everyone who believes in him will not be put to shame. For there is no distinction between Jew and Greek, for the same Lord is Lord of all, bestowing his riches on all who call on him. For everyone who calls on the name of the Lord will be saved. Psalm chapter 9, 9 through 12. The Lord is a stronghold for the oppressed, a stronghold in times of trouble. And those who know your name put their trust in you. For you, O Lord, have not forsaken those who seek you.
sing praises to the Lord, who sits enthroned in Zion. Tell among the peoples his deeds, for he who avenges blood is mindful of them. He does not forget the cry of the afflicted. Proverbs 3, 1 through 12. My son, do not forget my teaching, but let your heart keep my commands. For length of days and years of life and peace they will add to you. Let not steadfast love and faithfulness forsake you. Bind them around your neck. Write them on the tablet of your heart, so you will find favor and good success in the sight of God and man. Trust in the Lord with all your heart, and do not lean on your own understanding. In all your ways, acknowledge him, and he will make straight your paths. Be not wise in your own eyes. Fear the Lord and turn away from evil. It will be healing to your flesh and refreshment to your bones. Honor the Lord with your wealth and with the first fruits of all your produce. Then your barns will be filled with plenty, and your vats will be bursting with wine. My son, do not despise the Lord's discipline, or be weary of his reproof. For the Lord reproves him who he loves, as a father the son in whom he delights. James 5, 13 through 16. Is anyone among you suffering? Let him pray. Is anyone cheerful? Let him sing praise. Is anyone among you sick? Let him call for the elders of the church, and let them pray over him, anointing him with oil in the name of the Lord. And the prayer of faith will save the one who is sick, and the Lord will raise him up. And if he has committed sins, he will be forgiven. Therefore, confess your sins to one another and pray for one another that you may be healed. The prayer of a righteous person has great power as it is working. Matthew 7, 7 through 11. Ask, and it will be given to you. Seek, and you will find. Knock, and it will be opened to you. For everyone who asks receives, and the one who seeks finds, and to the one who knocks it will be opened. Or which one of you, if his son asks him for bread, will give him a stone? Or if he asks for a fish, will give him a serpent? If you then, who are evil, know how to give good gifts to your children, how much more will your Father who is in heaven give good things to those who ask him? Psalm 103, 1 through 12. Bless the Lord, O my soul, and all that is within me. Bless his holy name. Bless the Lord, O my soul, and forget not all his benefits, who forgives all your iniquity, who heals all your diseases, who redeems your life from the pit, who crowns you with steadfast love and mercy, who satisfies you with good so that your youth is renewed like the eagles. The Lord works righteousness and justice for all who are oppressed. He made known his ways to Moses,
his acts to the people of Israel. The Lord is merciful and gracious, slow to anger and abounding in steadfast love. He will not always chide, nor will he keep his anger forever. He does not deal with us according to our sins, nor repay us according to our iniquities. For as high as the heavens are above the earth, so great is his steadfast love toward those who fear him. As far as the east is from the west, so far does he remove our transgressions from us. As a father shows compassion to his children, so the Lord shows compassion to those who fear him. Psalm 107, 13 through 16. Then they cried to the Lord in their trouble, and he delivered them from their distress. He brought them out of darkness and the shadow of death, and burst their bonds apart. Let them thank the Lord for his steadfast love, for his wondrous works to the children of man. For he shatters the doors of bronze, and cuts into the bars of iron. John 14, 1 through 7. Let not your hearts be troubled. Believe in God. Believe also in me. In my Father's house are many rooms. If it were not so, would I have told you that I go to prepare a place for you? And if I go and prepare a place for you, I will come again and will take you to myself, that where I am you may also be. And you know the way to where I am going. Thomas said to him, Lord, we do not know where you are going. How can we know the way? Jesus said to him, I am the way, and the truth, and the life. No one comes to the Father except through me. If you had known me, you would have known my Father also. From now on, you do know him and have seen him. John 14, 12 through 21. Truly, truly I say to you, whoever believes in me will also do the works that I do, and greater works than these will he do, because I am going to the Father. Whatever you ask in my name, this I will do, that the Father may be glorified in the Son. If you ask me anything in my name, I will do it. If you love me, you will keep my commandments. And I will ask the Father, and he will give you another helper to be with you forever, even the Spirit of truth, whom the world cannot receive because it neither sees him nor knows him. You know him, for he dwells with you and will be in you. I will not leave you as orphans. I will come to you. Yet a little while and the world will see me no more, but you will see me. Because I live, you also will live. In that day you will know that I am in my Father, and you in me, and I in you. Whoever has my commandments and keeps them, he it is who loves me. And he who loves me will be loved by my Father, and I will love him and manifest myself to him. Mark 10, 27 through 31. Jesus looked at them and said, with man it is impossible, but not with God. For all things are possible with God. Peter began to say to him, see, we have left everything and followed you.
Jesus said, "Truly, I say to you, there is no one who has left house or brothers or sisters or mother or father or children or lands for my sake and for the gospel, who will not receive 100-fold now in this time, houses and brothers and sisters and mothers and children and lands, with persecutions, and in the age to come eternal life. But many who are first will be last, and the last will be first." Matthew 24:12-13. "And because lawlessness will be increased, the love of many will grow cold. But the one who endures to the end will be saved." John 15:1-11. "I am the true vine, and my Father is the vine dresser. Every branch in me that does not bear fruit, he takes away. And every branch that does bear fruit, he prunes, that it may bear more fruit. Already you are clean because of the word that I have spoken to you. Abide in me, and I in you. As the branch cannot bear fruit by itself unless it abides in the vine, neither can you unless you abide in me. I am the vine, you are the branches. Whoever abides in me and I in him, he it is that bears much fruit. For apart from me, you can do nothing. If anyone does not abide in me, he is thrown away like a branch and withers. And the branches are gathered, thrown into the fire, and burned. If you abide in me, and my words abide in you, ask whatever you wish, and it will be done for you. By this my Father is glorified, that you bear much fruit, and so prove to be my disciples. As the Father has loved me, so have I loved you. Abide in my love. If you keep my commandments, you will abide in my love, just as I have kept my Father's commandments and abide in his love. These things I have spoken to you, that my joy may be in you and that your joy may be full." 2 Peter 1:3-11. "His divine power has granted to us all things that pertain to life and godliness, through the knowledge of him who called us to his own glory and excellence, by which he granted to us his precious and very great promises, so that through them you may become partakers of the divine nature, having escaped from the corruption that is in the world because of sinful desire. For this very reason, make every effort to supplement your faith with virtue, and virtue with knowledge, and knowledge with self-control, and self-control with steadfastness, and steadfastness with godliness, and godliness with brotherly affection, and brotherly affection with love. For if these qualities are yours and are increasing, they keep you from being ineffective or unfruitful in the knowledge of our Lord Jesus Christ. For whoever lacks these qualities is so nearsighted that he is blind, having forgotten that he was cleansed from his former sins. Therefore, brothers, be all the more diligent to confirm your calling and election. For if you practice these qualities, you will never fall. For in this way there will be richly provided for you an entrance into the eternal kingdom of our Lord and Savior, Jesus Christ." Job 36:10-11. "He opens their ears to instruction and commands that they return from iniquity. If they listen and serve him, they complete their days in prosperity
and their years in pleasantness. Psalm 46, 1 through 7. God is our refuge and strength, a very present help in trouble. Therefore, we will not fear though the earth gives way, though the mountains be moved into the heart of the sea, though its waters roar and foam, though the mountains tremble at its swelling. There is a river whose streams make glad the city of God, the holy habitation of the Most High. God is in the midst of her. She shall not be moved. God will help her when morning dawns. The nations rage, the kingdoms totter. He utters his voice, the earth melts. The Lord of hosts is with us. The God of Jacob is our fortress. Romans chapter 6, 5 through 14. For if we have been united with him in a death like his, we shall certainly be united with him in a resurrection like his. We know that our old self was crucified with him in order that the body of sin might be brought to nothing, so that we would no longer be enslaved to sin. For one who has died has been set free from sin. Now, if we have died with Christ, we believe that we will also live with him. We know that Christ, being raised from the dead, will never die again. Death no longer has dominion over him. For the death he died to sin once for all. But the life he lives to God. So you also must consider yourselves dead to sin and alive to God in Christ Jesus. Let not sin, therefore, reign in your mortal body, to make you obey its passions. Do not present your members to sin as instruments for unrighteousness, but present yourselves to God as those who have been brought from death to life, and your members to God as instruments for righteousness. For sin will have no dominion over you, since you are not under law, but under grace. Psalm 147, 1 through 6. Praise the Lord, for it is good to sing praises to our God, for it is pleasant, and a song of praise is fitting. The Lord builds up Jerusalem. He gathers the outcasts of Israel. He heals the brokenhearted and binds up their wounds. He determines the number of the stars. He gives to all of them their names. Great is our Lord, and abundant in power. His understanding is beyond measure. The Lord lifts up the humble. He casts the wicked to the ground. Revelation 21, 1 through 7. Then I saw a new heaven and a new earth, for the first heaven and the first earth had passed away, and the sea was no more. And I saw the holy city, New Jerusalem, coming down out of heaven from God, prepared as a bride adorned for her husband. And I heard a loud voice from the throne saying, Behold, the dwelling place of God is with man. He will dwell with them, and they will be his people, and God himself will be with them as their God. He will wipe away every tear from their eyes, and death shall be no more. Neither shall there be mourning, nor crying, nor pain any more. For the former things have passed away.
And he who was seated on the throne said, "Behold, I am making all things new." Also he said, "Write this down, for these words are trustworthy and true." And he said to me, "It is done. I am the Alpha and the Omega, the beginning and the end. To the thirsty I will give from the spring of the water of life without payment. The one who conquers will have this heritage, and I will be his God, and he will be my son." Galatians 6, 8 through 10. "For the one who sows to his own flesh will from the flesh reap corruption. But the one who sows to the Spirit will from the Spirit reap eternal life. And let us not grow weary of doing good, for in due season we will reap if we do not give up. So then, as we have opportunity, let us do good to everyone, and especially to those who are of the household of faith." Psalm 138. "I give you thanks, O Lord, with my whole heart. Before the gods I sing your praise. I bow down toward your holy temple and give thanks to your name for your steadfast love and your faithfulness. For you have exalted above all things your name and your word. On the day I called, you answered me. My strength of soul you increased. All the kings of the earth shall give you thanks, O Lord, for they have heard the words of your mouth, and they shall sing of the ways of the Lord, for great is the glory of the Lord. For though the Lord is high, he regards the lowly, but the haughty he knows from afar. Though I walk in the midst of trouble, you preserve my life. You stretch out your hand against the wrath of my enemies, and your right hand delivers me. The Lord will fulfill his purpose for me. Your steadfast love, O Lord, endures forever. Do not forsake the work of your hands." First John 2, 24 through 25. "Let what you heard from the beginning abide in you. If what you heard from the beginning abides in you, then you too will abide in the Son and in the Father. And this is the promise that he made to us: eternal life." John chapter 6, 47 through 51. "Truly, truly I say to you, whoever believes has eternal life. I am the bread of life. Your fathers ate the manna in the wilderness, and they died. This is the bread that comes down from heaven, so that one may eat of it and not die. I am the living bread that came down from heaven. If anyone eats of this bread, he will live forever. And the bread that I will give for the life of the world is my flesh." Matthew 6, 14 through 15. "For if you forgive others their trespasses, your heavenly Father will also forgive you. But if you do not forgive others their trespasses, neither will your Father forgive your trespasses." Psalm 55, 22. "Cast your burden on the Lord, and he will sustain you.
He will never permit the righteous to be moved. Isaiah 52:12. For you shall not go out in haste, and you shall not go in flight. For the Lord will go before you, and the God of Israel will be your rear guard. Psalm 32:8. I will instruct you and teach you in the way you should go. I will counsel you with my eye upon you. Isaiah 30:18-21. Therefore the Lord waits to be gracious to you, and therefore he exalts himself to show mercy to you. For the Lord is a God of justice. Blessed are all those who wait for him. For a people shall dwell in Zion, in Jerusalem. You shall weep no more. He will surely be gracious to you at the sound of your cry. As soon as he hears it, he answers you. And though the Lord give you the bread of adversity and the water of affliction, yet your teacher will not hide himself anymore, but your eyes shall see your teacher, and your ears shall hear a word behind you saying, this is the way, walk in it, when you turn to the right or when you turn to the left. Philippians 1:6. And I am sure of this, that he who began a good work in you will bring it to completion at the day of Jesus Christ. Isaiah 26:3. You keep him in perfect peace whose mind is stayed on you, because he trusts in you. John 11:25-26. Jesus said to her, I am the resurrection and the life. Whoever believes in me, though he die, yet shall he live. And everyone who lives and believes in me shall never die. Second Corinthians 4:16-18. So we do not lose heart. Though our outward self is wasting away, our inner self is being renewed day by day. For this light momentary affliction is preparing for us an eternal weight of glory beyond all comparison. As we look not to the things that are seen, but to the things that are unseen. For the things that are seen are transient, but the things that are unseen are eternal. Philippians 3:20-21. But our citizenship is in heaven, and from it we await a Savior, the Lord Jesus Christ, who will transform our lowly body to be like his glorious body by the power that enables him even to subject all things to himself. Matthew 5:2-11. And he opened his mouth and taught them, saying, blessed are the poor in spirit, for theirs is the kingdom of heaven. Blessed are those who mourn, for they shall be comforted. Blessed are the meek, for they shall inherit the earth. Blessed are those who hunger and thirst for righteousness, for they shall be satisfied. Blessed are the merciful, for they shall receive mercy. Blessed are the pure in heart, for they shall see God.
Blessed are the peacemakers, for they shall be called sons of God. Blessed are those who are persecuted for righteousness' sake, for theirs is the kingdom of heaven. Blessed are you when others revile you and persecute you and utter all kinds of evil against you falsely on my account. Rejoice and be glad, for your reward is great in heaven. For so they persecuted the prophets who were before you. First John 4, verse 4. Little children, you are from God and have overcome them. For he who is in you is greater than he who is in the world. Matthew chapter 10, 39 through 42. Whoever finds his life will lose it, and whoever loses his life for my sake will find it. Whoever receives you receives me, and whoever receives me receives him who sent me. The one who receives a prophet because he is a prophet will receive a prophet's reward, and the one who receives a righteous person because he is a righteous person, will receive a righteous person's reward. And whoever gives one of these little ones even a cup of cold water, because he is a disciple, truly I say to you, he will by no means lose his reward. Psalm 145, 13 through 19. The Lord is faithful in all his words, and kind in all his works. The Lord upholds all who are falling, and raises up all who are bowed down. The eyes of all look to you, and you give them their food in due season. You open your hand, you satisfy the desire of every living thing. The Lord is righteous in all his ways, and kind in all his works. The Lord is near to all who call on him, to all who call on him in truth. He fulfills the desire of those who fear him. He also hears their cry and saves them. First Corinthians 10, verse 13. No temptation has overtaken you that is not common to man. God is faithful, and he will not let you be tempted beyond your ability. But with the temptation, he will also provide the way of escape, that you may be able to endure it. Second Peter 3, 8 through 9. But do not overlook this one fact, beloved, that with the Lord one day is as a thousand years, and a thousand years as one day. The Lord is not slow to fulfill his promise, as some count slowness, but is patient toward you, not wishing that any should perish, but that all should reach repentance. Matthew 28, 18 through 20. And Jesus came and said to them, "All authority in heaven and on earth has been given to me. Go therefore and make disciples of all nations, baptizing them in the name of the Father and of the Son and of the Holy Spirit, teaching them to observe all that I have commanded you. And behold, I am with you always, to the end of the age." Mark 16, 15 through 18. And he said to them, "Go into all the world and proclaim the gospel to the whole creation. Whoever believes and is baptized will be saved, but whoever does not believe will be condemned. And these signs will accompany those who believe.
In my name, they will cast out demons. They will speak in new tongues. They will pick up serpents with their hands. And if they drink any deadly poison, it will not hurt them. They will lay their hands on the sick, and they will recover. Second Timothy chapter 4, verse 8. Henceforth there is laid up for me the crown of righteousness, which the Lord, the righteous judge, will award me on that day. And not only to me, but also to all who have loved his appearing. First Corinthians 6:14. And God raised the Lord, and will also raise us up by his power. Second Corinthians 4:14. He who raised the Lord Jesus will raise us also with Jesus and bring us with you into his presence. James chapter 1, verse 12. Blessed is the man who remains steadfast under trial. For when he has stood the test, he will receive the crown of life, which God has promised to those who love him. 1 Peter 4, 1 and 2. 1 Peter 4, 1 and 2. Since therefore Christ

that it did not know him. Beloved, we are God's children now, and what we will be has not yet appeared. But we know that when he appears, we shall be like him, because we shall see him as he is. And everyone who thus hopes in him purifies himself as he is pure. Colossians chapter 3, 1 through 4. If then you have been raised with Christ, seek the things that are above, where Christ is, seated at the right hand of God. Set your minds on things that are above, not on things that are on earth. For you have died, and your life is hidden with Christ in God. When Christ, who is your life, appears, then you also will appear with him in glory. 2 Peter 3:13. But according to his promise, we are waiting for new heavens and a new earth in which righteousness dwells. John chapter 10, 9 through 11. I am the door. If anyone enters by me, he will be saved and will go in and out and find pasture. The thief comes only to steal and kill and destroy. I came that they may have life and have it abundantly. I am the good shepherd. The good shepherd lays down his life for the sheep. Romans chapter 6, 22 through 23. But now that you have been set free from sin and have become slaves of God, the fruit you get leads to sanctification, and its end, eternal life. For the wages of sin is death, but the free gift of God is eternal life in Christ Jesus our Lord. Numbers 23:19. God is not man that he should lie, or a son of man that he should change his mind. Has he said, and will he not do it? Or has he spoken, and will he not fulfill it? Psalm 121. I lift up my eyes to the hills. From where does my help come? My help comes from the Lord, who made heaven and earth. He will not let your foot be moved. He who keeps you will not slumber. Behold, he who keeps Israel will neither slumber nor sleep. The Lord is your keeper. The Lord is your shade on your right hand. The sun shall not strike you by day, nor the moon by night. The Lord will keep you from all evil. He will keep your life. The Lord will keep your going out and your coming in from this time forth and forevermore. Psalm 1, 1 through 3. Blessed is the man who walks not in the counsel of the wicked, nor stands in the way of sinners, nor sits in the seat of scoffers. But his delight is in the law of the Lord, and on his law he meditates day and night. He is like a tree planted by streams of water that yields its fruit in its season, and its leaf does not wither. In all that he does, he prospers. Romans chapter 1, 16 through 17. For I am not ashamed of the gospel, for it is the power of God for salvation to everyone who believes, to the Jew first and also to the Greek. For in it the

righteousness of God is revealed from faith for faith. As it is written, the righteous shall live by faith. Second Corinthians chapter 1, 3 through 5. Blessed be the God and Father of our Lord Jesus Christ, the Father of mercies and God of all comfort, who comforts us in all our affliction, so that we may be able to comfort those who are in any affliction with the comfort with which we ourselves are comforted by God. For as we share abundantly in Christ's sufferings, so through Christ we share abundantly in comfort too. Second Corinthians chapter 5, verse 17. Therefore, if anyone is in Christ, he is a new creation. The old has passed away. Behold, the new has come. John chapter 10, 27 through 30. My sheep hear my voice, and I know them, and they follow me. I give them eternal life, and they will never perish, and no one will snatch them out of my hand. My Father, who has given them to me, is greater than all, and no one is able to snatch them out of the Father's hand. I and the Father are one. Acts chapter 1, 7 through 8. It is not for you to know times or seasons that the Father has fixed by his own authority. But you will receive power when the Holy Spirit comes upon you, and you will be my witnesses in Jerusalem and in all Judea and Samaria and to the end of the earth. 2 Corinthians chapter 1, 20 through 22. For all the promises of God find their yes in him. That is why it is through him that we utter our amen to God for his glory. And it is God who establishes us with you in Christ, and has anointed us, and who has also put his seal on us, and given us his Spirit in our hearts as a guarantee. Acts chapter 2, 38 through 39. And Peter said to them, repent and be baptized, every one of you, in the name of Jesus Christ, for the forgiveness of your sins, and you will receive the gift of the Holy Spirit. For the promise is for you and for your children, and for all who are far off, everyone whom the Lord our God calls to himself. Deuteronomy 26, 17 through 19. You have declared today that the Lord is your God, and that you will walk in his ways, and keep his statutes and his commandments and his rules, and will obey his voice. And the Lord has declared today that you are a people for his treasured possession, as he has promised you, and that you are to keep all his commandments. And that he will set you in praise and in fame and in honor high above all nations that he has made, and that you shall be a people holy to the Lord your God, as he promised. Hebrews chapter 10, 19 through 23. Therefore, brothers, since we have confidence to enter the holy places by the blood of Jesus, by the new and living way that he opened for us through the curtain, that is through his flesh, and since we have a great priest over the house of God, let us draw near with a true heart
in full assurance of faith, with our hearts sprinkled clean from an evil conscience and our bodies washed with pure water. Let us hold fast the confession of our hope without wavering, for he who promised is faithful. Exodus 14:13-14. And Moses said to the people, "Fear not, stand firm, and see the salvation of the Lord, which he will work for you today. For the Egyptians whom you see today, you shall never see again. The Lord will fight for you, and you have only to be silent." Isaiah 43:1-3. But now, thus says the Lord, he who created you, O Jacob, he who formed you, O Israel, fear not, for I have redeemed you. I have called you by name. You are mine. When you pass through the waters, I will be with you, and through the rivers, they shall not overwhelm you. When you walk through fire, you shall not be burned, and the flame shall not consume you. For I am the Lord your God, the Holy One of Israel, your Savior. Isaiah 54:10. For the mountains may depart and the hills be removed, but my steadfast love shall not depart from you, and my covenant of peace shall not be removed, says the Lord, who has compassion on you. Isaiah 54:13-14. All your children shall be taught by the Lord, and great shall be the peace of your children. In righteousness you shall be established. You shall be far from oppression, for you shall not fear, and from terror, for it shall not come near you. And great shall be the peace of your children. In righteousness you shall be established. You shall be far from oppression, for you shall not fear, and from terror, for it shall not come near you. Isaiah 54:13-14. No weapon that is fashioned against you shall succeed, and you shall refute every tongue that rises against you in judgment. This is the heritage of the servants of the Lord, and their vindication from me, declares the Lord. Isaiah 58:6-12. Is not this the fast that I choose? To loose the bonds of wickedness, to undo the straps of the yoke, to let the oppressed go free, and to break every yoke? Is it not to share your bread with the hungry and bring the homeless poor into your house? When you see the naked, to cover him, and not to hide yourself from your own flesh? Then shall your light break forth like the dawn, and your healing shall spring up speedily. Your righteousness shall go before you. The glory of the Lord shall be your rear guard. Then you shall call, and the Lord will answer. You shall cry, and he will say, "Here I am." If you take away the yoke from your midst, the pointing of the finger and speaking wickedness, if you pour yourself out for the hungry and satisfy the desire of the afflicted, then shall your light rise in the darkness and your gloom be as the noonday. And the Lord will guide you continually and satisfy your desire in scorched places
and make your bones strong. And you shall be like a watered garden, like a spring of water, whose waters do not fail. And your ancient ruins shall be rebuilt. You shall raise up the foundations of many generations. You shall be called the repairer of the breach, the restorer of streets to dwell in. James 1:2-5. Count it all joy, my brothers, when you meet trials of various kinds. For you know that the testing of your faith produces steadfastness. And let steadfastness have its full effect, that you may be perfect and complete, lacking in nothing. If any of you lacks wisdom, let him ask God, who gives generously to all without reproach, and it will be given him. James 4:7-8, and verse 10. Submit yourselves therefore to God. Resist the devil, and he will flee from you. Draw near to God, and he will draw near to you. Humble yourselves before the Lord, and he will exalt you. First John 1:9. If we confess our sins, he is faithful and just to forgive us our sins and to cleanse us from all unrighteousness. 2 Chronicles 7:14-16. If my people who are called by my name humble themselves and pray and seek my face and turn from their wicked ways, then I will hear from heaven and will forgive their sin and heal their land. Now my eyes will be open and my ears attentive to the prayer that is made in this place. For now I have chosen and consecrated this house, that my name may be there forever. My eyes and my heart will be there for all time. Deuteronomy 31:6-8. Be strong and courageous. Do not fear or be in dread of them, for it is the Lord your God who goes with you. He will not leave you or forsake you. Then Moses summoned Joshua and said to him in the sight of all Israel, be strong and courageous. For you shall go with this people into the land that the Lord has sworn to their fathers to give them, and you shall put them in possession of it. It is the Lord who goes before you. He will be with you. He will not leave you or forsake you. Do not fear or be dismayed. Jeremiah 29:11-14. For I know the plans I have for you, declares the Lord. Plans for welfare and not for evil, to give you a future and a hope. Then you will call upon me and come and pray to me, and I will hear you. You will seek me and find me when you seek me with all your heart. I will be found by you, declares the Lord. John 3:16-17. For God so loved the world that he gave his only Son, that whoever believes in him should not perish, but have eternal life. For God did not send his Son into the world to condemn the world, but in order that the world might be saved through him.
John chapter 8, 34 through 36. Jesus answered them, "Truly, truly, I say to you, everyone who practices sin is a slave to sin. The slave does not remain in the house forever. The Son remains forever. So if the Son sets you free, you will be free indeed." Malachi chapter 3, 10 through 12. "Bring the full tithe into the storehouse, that there may be food in my house, and thereby put me to the test, says the Lord of hosts, if I will not open the windows of heaven for you and pour down for you a blessing until there is no more need. I will rebuke the devourer for you, so that it will not destroy the fruits of your soil, and your vine in the field shall not fail to bear, says the Lord of hosts. Then all nations will call you blessed, for you will be a land of delight, says the Lord of hosts." Mark chapter 11, 22 through 26. And Jesus answered them, "Have faith in God. Truly I say to you, whoever says to this mountain, 'Be taken up and thrown into the sea,' and does not doubt in his heart, but believes that what he says will come to pass, it will be done for him. Therefore I tell you, whatever you ask in prayer, believe that you have received it, and it will be yours. And whenever you stand praying, forgive if you have anything against anyone, so that your Father also who is in heaven may forgive you your trespasses.

Joshua chapter 1, 6 through 9. Be strong and courageous, for you shall cause this people to inherit the land that I swore to their fathers to give them. Only be strong and very courageous, being careful to do according to all the law that Moses, my servant, commanded you. Do not turn from it to the right hand or to the left, that you may have good success wherever you go. This book of the law shall not depart from your mouth, but you shall meditate on it day and night, so that you may be careful to do according to all that is written in it. For then you will make your way prosperous, and then you will have good success. Have I not commanded you? Be strong and courageous. Do not be frightened, and do not be dismayed, for the Lord your God is with you wherever you go. Philippians chapter 4, 19 through 20. And my God will supply every need of yours according to his riches and glory in Christ Jesus. To our God and Father be glory forever and ever. Amen. Psalm chapter 37, 3 through 11. Trust in the Lord and do good. Dwell in the land and befriend faithfulness. Delight yourself in the Lord, and he will give you the desires of your heart. Commit your way to the Lord. Trust in him, and he will act. He will bring forth your righteousness as the light, and your justice as the noonday. Be still before the Lord, and wait patiently for him. Fret not yourself over the one who prospers in his way, over the man who carries out evil devices. Refrain from anger and forsake wrath. Fret not yourself. It tends only to evil. For the evildoers shall be cut off, but those who wait for the Lord shall inherit the land. In just a little while, the wicked will be no more. Though you look carefully at his place, he will not be there. But the meek shall inherit the land and delight themselves in abundant peace. Psalm chapter 50, 14 through 15. Offer to God a sacrifice of thanksgiving and perform your vows to the Most High and call upon me in the day of trouble. I will deliver you and you shall glorify me.

Revelation chapter 2, 5 through 7. Remember therefore from where you have fallen. Repent and do the works you did at first. If not, I will come to you and remove your lampstand from its place, unless you repent. Yet this you have. You hate the works of the Nicolaitans, which I also hate. He who has an ear, let him hear what the Spirit says to the churches. To the one who conquers, I will grant to eat of the tree of life, which is in the paradise of God. Revelation chapter 2, 10 through 11. Be faithful unto death, and I will give you the crown of life. He who has an ear, let him hear what the Spirit says to the churches. The one who conquers will not be hurt by the second death. Revelation chapter 2, verse 17. He who has an ear, let him hear what the Spirit says to the churches. To the one who conquers, I will give some of the hidden manna. And I will give him a white stone with a new name written on the stone that no one knows except the one who receives it. Revelation chapter 2, 26 through 29. The one who conquers and who keeps my works until the end, to him I will give authority over the nations, and he will rule them with a rod of iron, as when earthen pots are broken in pieces, even as I myself have received authority from my Father, and I will give him the morning star. He who has an ear, let him hear what the Spirit says to the churches. Revelation chapter 3, verse 5. The one who conquers will be clothed thus in white garments, and I will never blot out his name from the book of life. I will confess his name before my Father and before his angels. He who has an ear, let him hear what the Spirit says to the churches. Revelation chapter 3, 10 through 13. Because you have kept my word about patient endurance, I will keep you from the hour of trial that is coming on the whole world to try those who dwell on the earth. I am coming soon. Hold fast what you have, so that no one may seize your crown. The one who conquers, I will make him a pillar in the temple of my God. Never shall he go out of it. And I will write on him the name of my God and the name of the city of my God, the New Jerusalem, which comes down from my God out of heaven, and my own new name. He who has an ear, let him hear what the Spirit says to the churches. Revelation chapter 3, 20 through 22. Behold, I stand at the door and knock. If anyone hears my voice and opens the door, I will come in to him and eat with him, and he with me. The one who conquers, I will grant him to sit with me on my throne, as I also conquered and sat down with my Father on his throne. He who has an ear, let him hear what the Spirit says to the churches. First Peter chapter 3, 10 through 12.
Whoever desires to love life and see good days, let him keep his tongue from evil and his lips from speaking deceit. Let him turn away from evil and do good. Let him seek peace and pursue it. For the eyes of the Lord are on the righteous, and his ears are open to their prayer. But the face of the Lord is against those who do evil. Philippians chapter 4, 4 through 9. Rejoice in the Lord always. Again, I will say, rejoice. Let your reasonableness be known to everyone. The Lord is at hand. Do not be anxious about anything, but in everything, by prayer and supplication, with thanksgiving, let your requests be known to God. And the peace of God, which surpasses all understanding, will guard your hearts and your minds in Christ Jesus. Finally, brothers, whatever is true, whatever is honorable, whatever is just, whatever is pure, whatever is lovely, whatever is commendable, if there is any excellence, if there is anything worthy of praise, think about these things. What you have learned and received and heard and seen in me, practice these things, and the God of peace will be with you. Psalm chapter 34, 15 through 19. The eyes of the Lord are toward the righteous, and his ears toward their cry. The face of the Lord is against those who do evil, to cut off the memory of them from the earth. When the righteous cry for help, the Lord hears and delivers them out of all their troubles. The Lord is near to the brokenhearted and saves the crushed in spirit. Many are the afflictions of the righteous, but the Lord delivers him out of them all. Jeremiah chapter 33, 2 through 3. Thus says the Lord who made the earth, the Lord who formed it to establish it. The Lord is his name. Call to me and I will answer you and will tell you great and hidden things that you have not known. Jeremiah chapter 33, verse 6. Behold, I will bring it health and cure, and I will cure them, and I will reveal to them abundance of peace and truth. Isaiah 41, 10 through 13. Fear not, for I am with you. Be not dismayed, for I am your God. I will strengthen you. I will help you. I will uphold you with my righteous right hand. Behold, all who are incensed against you shall be put to shame and confounded. Those who strive against you shall be as nothing and shall perish. You shall seek those who contend with you, but you shall not find them. Those who war against you shall be as nothing at all. For I, the Lord your God, hold your right hand. It is I who say to you, fear not. I am the one who helps you. Isaiah 40, 27 through 31. Why do you say, O Jacob, and speak, O Israel, my way is hidden from the Lord,
and my right is disregarded by my God. Have you not known? Have you not heard? The Lord is the everlasting God, the creator of the ends of the earth. He does not faint or grow weary. His understanding is unsearchable. He gives power to the faint, and to him who has no might, he increases strength. Even youths shall faint and be weary, and young men shall fall exhausted. But they who wait for the Lord shall renew their strength. They shall mount up with wings like eagles. They shall run and not be weary. They shall walk and not faint. Matthew chapter 11, 28 through 30. Come to me, all who labor and are heavily burdened, and I will give you rest. Take my yoke upon you and learn from me, for I am gentle and humble in heart, and you will find rest for your souls. For my yoke is easy and my burden is light. Psalm 91. He who dwells in the secret place of the Most High will rest in the shadow of the Almighty. I will say of Yahweh, He is my refuge and my fortress, my God in whom I trust. For He will deliver you from the snare of the fowler and from the deadly pestilence. He will cover you with His feathers. Under His wings you will take refuge. His faithfulness is your shield and rampart. You shall not be afraid of the terror by night, nor of the arrow that flies by day, nor of the pestilence that walks in darkness, nor of the destruction that wastes at noonday. 1,000 may fall at your side, and 10,000 at your right hand, but it will not come near you. You will only look with your eyes and see the recompense of the wicked. Because you have made Yahweh your refuge and the Most High your dwelling place, no evil shall happen to you, neither shall any plague come near your dwelling. For He will put His angels in charge of you to guard you in all your ways. They will bear you up in their hands so that you won't dash your foot against a stone. You will tread on the lion and the cobra. You will trample the young lion and the serpent underfoot. Because He has set His love on me, therefore I will deliver him. I will set him on high because he has known my name. He will call on me and I will answer him. I will be with him in trouble. I will deliver him and honor him. I will satisfy him with long life and show him my salvation. Romans chapter 8, 16 through 18. The Spirit Himself testifies with our spirit that we are children of God. And if children, then heirs, heirs of God, and joint heirs with Christ, if indeed we suffer with Him, that we may also be glorified with Him. For I consider that the sufferings of this present time are not worthy to be compared with the glory which will be revealed toward us. John chapter 14, 25 through 27. These things I have spoken to you while I am still with you. But the Helper, the Holy Spirit, whom the Father will send in my name, He will teach you all things and bring to your remembrance all that I have said to you. Peace I leave with you. My peace I give to you.
Not as the world gives do I give to you. Let not your hearts be troubled, neither let them be afraid. Romans chapter 5, 1 through 5. Therefore, since we have been justified by faith, we have peace with God through our Lord Jesus Christ. Through him, we have also obtained access by faith into this grace in which we stand, and we rejoice in hope of the glory of God. Not only that, but we rejoice in our sufferings, knowing that suffering produces endurance, and endurance produces character, and character produces hope, and hope does not put us to shame, because God's love has been poured into our hearts through the Holy Spirit who has been given to us. Second Corinthians chapter 13, verse 11. Finally, brothers, rejoice. Aim for restoration. Comfort one another. Agree with one another. Live in peace, and the God of love and peace will be with you. Isaiah chapter 53, verse 5. But he was wounded for our transgressions. He was crushed for our iniquities. Upon him was the chastisement that brought us peace, and with his stripes we are healed. Psalm chapter 37, verse 37. Mark the blameless and behold the upright, for there is a future for the man of peace. Hebrews chapter 12, verse 11. For the moment, all discipline seems painful rather than pleasant. But later, it yields the peaceful fruit of righteousness to those who have been trained by it. Matthew chapter 6, 25 through 33. Therefore I tell you, do not be anxious about your life, what you will eat or what you will drink, nor about your body, what you will put on. Is not life more than food, and the body more than clothing? Look at the birds of the air. They neither sow nor reap, nor gather into barns, and yet your heavenly Father feeds them. Are you not of more value than they? And which of you, by being anxious, can add a single hour to his span of life? And why are you anxious about clothing? Consider the lilies of the field, how they grow. They neither toil nor spin. Yet I tell you, even Solomon in all his glory was not arrayed like one of these. But if God so clothes the grass of the field, which today is alive and tomorrow is thrown into the oven, will he not much more clothe you? O you of little faith. Therefore, do not be anxious, saying, what shall we eat, or what shall we drink, or what shall we wear? For the Gentiles seek after these things, and your heavenly Father knows that you need them all. But seek first the kingdom of God and his righteousness, and all these things will be added to you.

Psalm chapter 126, 5 through 6. Those who sow in tears shall reap with shouts of joy. He who goes out weeping, bearing the seed for sowing, shall come home with shouts of joy, bringing his sheaves with him. Psalm 16, 5 through 11. The Lord is my chosen portion and my cup. You hold my lot. The lines have fallen for me in pleasant places. Indeed, I have a beautiful inheritance. I bless the Lord who gives me counsel. In the night also my heart instructs me. I have set the Lord always before me. Because he is at my right hand, I shall not be shaken. Therefore my heart is glad, and my whole being rejoices. My flesh also dwells secure. For you will not abandon my soul to Sheol, or let your Holy One see corruption. You make known to me the path of life. In your presence there's fullness of joy. At your right hand are pleasures forevermore. John 16:33. I have said these things to you, that in me you may have peace. In the world you will have tribulation, but take heart. I have overcome the world. First Peter chapter 5, 6 through 7. Humble yourselves, therefore, under the mighty hand of God, so that at the proper time he may exalt you, casting all your anxieties on him, because he cares for you. Lamentations 3:22-23. The steadfast love of the Lord never ceases. His mercies never come to an end. They are new every morning. Great is your faithfulness. Psalm 32:7-10. You are a hiding place for me. You preserve me from trouble. You surround me with shouts of deliverance. Many are the sorrows of the wicked, but steadfast love surrounds the one who trusts in the Lord. Jeremiah 17:7-8. Blessed is the man who trusts in the Lord, whose trust is the Lord. He is like a tree planted by water that sends out its roots by the stream and does not fear when heat comes, for its leaves remain green and is not anxious in the year of drought, for it does not cease to bear fruit. Romans 8:26-30. Likewise, the Spirit helps us in our weakness, for we do not know what to pray for as we ought. But the Spirit himself intercedes for us with groanings too deep for words. And he who searches hearts knows what is the mind of the Spirit,
because the Spirit intercedes for the saints according to the will of God. And we know that for those who love God, all things work together for good, for those who are called according to his purpose. For those whom he foreknew, he also predestined to be conformed to the image of his Son, in order that he might be the firstborn among many brothers. And those whom he predestined, he also called. And those whom he called, he also justified. And those whom he justified, he also glorified. Romans chapter 8, 35 through 39. Who shall separate us from the love of Christ? Shall tribulation, or distress, or persecution, or famine, or nakedness, or danger, or sword? As it is written, for your sake we are being killed all day long. We are regarded as sheep to be slaughtered. No, in all these things we are more than conquerors through him who loved us. For I am sure that neither death nor life, nor angels nor rulers, nor things present nor things to come, nor powers, nor height nor depth, nor anything else in all creation will be able to separate us from the love of God in Christ Jesus our Lord. Romans 10, 9 through 13. If you confess with your mouth that Jesus is Lord, and believe in your heart that God raised him from the dead, you will be saved. For with the heart one believes and is justified, and with the mouth one confesses and is saved. For the scripture says, everyone who believes in him will not be put to shame. For there is no distinction between Jew and Greek, for the same Lord is Lord of all, bestowing his riches on all who call on him. For everyone who calls on the name of the Lord will be saved. Psalm chapter 9, 9 through 12. The Lord is a stronghold for the oppressed, a stronghold in times of trouble. And those who know your name put their trust in you. For you, O Lord, have not forsaken those who seek you. Sing praises to the Lord, who sits enthroned in Zion. Tell among the peoples his deeds. For he who avenges blood is mindful of them. He does not forget the cry of the afflicted. Proverbs 3, 1 through 12. My son, do not forget my teaching, but let your heart keep my commands. For length of days and years of life and peace they will add to you. Let not steadfast love and faithfulness forsake you. Bind them around your neck. Write them on the tablet of your heart. So you will find favor and good success in the sight of God and man. Trust in the Lord with all your heart. And do not lean on your own understanding. In all your ways, acknowledge him, and he will make straight your paths. Be not wise in your own eyes. Fear the Lord, and turn away from evil. It will be healing to your flesh, and refreshment to your bones. Honor the Lord with your wealth, and with the first fruits of all your produce.
Then your barns will be filled with plenty, and your vats will be bursting with wine. My son, do not despise the Lord's discipline, or be weary of his reproof. For the Lord reproves him who he loves, as a father the son in whom he delights. James 5:13-16. Is anyone among you suffering? Let him pray. Is anyone cheerful? Let him sing praise. Is anyone among you sick? Let him call for the elders of the church, and let them pray over him, anointing him with oil in the name of the Lord. And the prayer of faith will save the one who is sick, and the Lord will raise him up. And if he has committed sins, he will be forgiven. Therefore, confess your sins to one another and pray for one another that you may be healed. The prayer of a righteous person has great power as it is working. Matthew 7:7-11. Ask, and it will be given to you. Seek, and you will find. Knock, and it will be opened to you. For everyone who asks receives, and the one who seeks finds, and to the one who knocks it will be opened. Or which one of you, if his son asks him for bread, will give him a stone? Or if he asks for a fish, will give him a serpent? If you then, who are evil, know how to give good gifts to your children, how much more will your Father who is in heaven give good things to those who ask him? Psalm 103:1-12. Bless the Lord, O my soul, and all that is within me. Bless his holy name. Bless the Lord, O my soul, and forget not all his benefits, who forgives all your iniquity, who heals all your diseases, who redeems your life from the pit, who crowns you with steadfast love and mercy, who satisfies you with good so that your youth is renewed like the eagles. The Lord works righteousness and justice for all who are oppressed. He made known his ways to Moses, his acts to the people of Israel. The Lord is merciful and gracious, slow to anger, and abounding in steadfast love. He will not always chide, nor will he keep his anger forever. He does not deal with us according to our sins, nor repay us according to our iniquities. For as high as the heavens are above the earth, so great is his steadfast love toward those who fear him. As far as the east is love toward those who fear him. As far as the east is from the west, so far does

their bonds apart. Let them thank the Lord for his steadfast love, for his wondrous works to the children of man. For he shatters the doors of bronze and cuts into the bars of iron. John 14:1-7. Let not your hearts be troubled. Believe in God. Believe also in me. In my Father's house are many rooms. If it were not so, would I have told you that I go to prepare a place for you? And if I go and prepare a place for you, I will come again and will take you to myself, that where I am, you may also be. And you know the way to where I am going. Thomas said to him, Lord, we do not know where you are going. How can we know the way? Jesus said to him, I am the way, and the truth, and the life. No one comes to the Father except through me. If you had known me, you would have known my Father also. From now on, you do know him and have seen him. John 14:12-21. Truly, truly I say to you, whoever believes in me will also do the works that I do. And greater works than these will he do, because I am going to the Father. Whatever you ask in my name, this I will do, that the Father may be glorified in the Son. If you ask me anything in my name, I will do it. If you love me, you will keep my commandments. And I will ask the Father, and he will give you another helper to be with you forever. Even the Spirit of truth, whom the world cannot receive because it neither sees him nor knows him. You know him, for he dwells with you and will be in you. I will not leave you as orphans. I will come to you. Yet a little while and the world will see me no more, but you will see me. Because I live, you also will live. In that day you will know that I am in my Father, and you in me, and I in you. Whoever has my commandments and keeps them, he it is who loves me. And he who loves me will be loved by my Father, and I will love him and manifest myself to him. Mark 10:27-31. Jesus looked at them and said, with man it is impossible, but not with God. For all things are possible with God. Peter began to say to him, see, we have left everything and followed you. Jesus said, truly, I say to you, there is no one who has left house or brothers, or sisters, or mother, or father, or children, or lands, for my sake and for the gospel, who will not receive 100-fold now in this time, houses, and brothers, and sisters, and mothers, and children, and lands, with persecutions, and in the age to come eternal life. But many who are first will be last, and the last will be first. Matthew 24:12-13. And because lawlessness will be increased, the love of many will grow cold. But the one who endures to the end will be saved. John 15:1-11. I am the true vine.

And my Father is the vine dresser. Every branch in me that does not bear fruit, he takes away. And every branch that does bear fruit, he prunes, that it may bear more fruit. Already you are clean because of the word that I have spoken to you. Abide in me, and I in you. As the branch cannot bear fruit by itself, unless it abides in the vine, neither can you, unless you abide in me. I am the vine, you are the branches. Whoever abides in me and I in him, he it is that bears much fruit. For apart from me, you can do nothing. If anyone does not abide in me, he is thrown away like a branch and withers. And the branches are gathered, thrown into the fire and burned. If you abide in me and my words abide in you, ask whatever you wish, and it will be done for you. By this my Father is glorified, that you bear much fruit, and so prove to be my disciples. As the Father has loved me, so have I loved you. Abide in my love. If you keep my commandments, you will abide in my love, just as I have kept my Father's commandments and abide in his love. These things I have spoken to you, that my joy may be in you, and that your joy may be full. 2 Peter 1, 3 through 11. His divine power has granted to us all things that pertain to life and godliness, through the knowledge of him who called us to his own glory and excellence, by which he granted to us his precious and very great promises, so that through them you may become partakers of the divine nature, having escaped from the corruption that is in the world because of sinful desire. For this very reason, make every effort to supplement your faith with virtue, and virtue with knowledge, and knowledge with self-control, and self-control with steadfastness, and steadfastness with godliness, and godliness with brotherly affection, and brotherly affection with love. For if these qualities are yours and are increasing, they keep you from being ineffective or unfruitful in the knowledge of our Lord Jesus Christ. For whoever lacks these qualities is so nearsighted that he is blind, having forgotten that he was cleansed from his former sins. Therefore, brothers, be all the more diligent to confirm your calling and election. For if you practice these qualities, you will never fall. For in this way there will be richly provided for you an entrance into the eternal kingdom of our Lord and Savior Jesus Christ. Job 36, 10 through 11. He opens their ears to instruction and commands that they return from iniquity. If they listen and serve him, they complete their days in prosperity and their years in pleasantness. Psalm 46, 1 through 7. God is our refuge and strength, a very present help in trouble. Therefore, we will not fear though the earth gives way, though the mountains be moved into the heart of the sea, though its waters roar and foam, though the mountains tremble at its swelling. There is a river whose streams make glad the city of God, the holy habitation of the Most High. God is in the midst of her. She shall not be moved. God will help her when morning dawns. The nations rage, the kingdoms totter. He utters his voice, the earth melts. The Lord of hosts is with us. The God of Jacob is our fortress.
Romans chapter 6, 5 through 14. For if we have been united with him in a death like his, we shall certainly be united with him in a resurrection like his. We know that our old self was crucified with him in order that the body of sin might be brought to nothing, so that we would no longer be enslaved to sin. For one who has died has been set free from sin. Now, if we have died with Christ, we believe that we will also live with him. We know that Christ, being raised from the dead, will never die again. Death no longer has dominion over him. For the death he died to sin once for all. But the life he lives to God. So you also must consider yourselves dead to sin, and alive to God in Christ Jesus. Let not sin, therefore, reign in your mortal body, to make you obey its passions. Do not present your members to sin as instruments for unrighteousness, but present yourselves to God as those who have been brought from death to life, and your members to God as instruments for righteousness. For sin will have no dominion over you, since you are not under law, but under grace. Psalm 147, 1 through 6. Praise the Lord, for it is good to sing praises to our God, for it is pleasant, and a song of praise is fitting. The Lord builds up Jerusalem. He gathers the outcasts of Israel. He heals the brokenhearted and binds up their wounds. He determines the number of the stars. He gives to all of them their names. Great is our Lord, and abundant in power. His understanding is beyond measure. The Lord lifts up the humble. He casts the wicked to the ground. Revelation 21, 1 through 7. Then I saw a new heaven and a new earth, for the first heaven and the first earth had passed away, and the sea was no more. And I saw the holy city, New Jerusalem, coming down out of heaven from God, prepared as a bride adorned for her husband. And I heard a loud voice from the throne saying, Behold, the dwelling place of God is with man. He will dwell with them, and they will be his people, and God himself will be with them as their God. He will wipe away every tear from their eyes, and death shall be no more. Neither shall there be mourning, nor crying, nor pain anymore. For the former things have passed away. And he who was seated on the throne said, Behold, I am making all things new. Also he said, Write this down. For these words are trustworthy and true. And he said to me, It is done. I am the Alpha and the Omega, the beginning and the end. To the thirsty I will give from the spring of the water of life without payment. The one who conquers will have this heritage, and I will be his God, and he will be my son. Galatians 6, 8 through 10. For the one who sows to his own flesh will from the flesh reap corruption. But the one who sows to the Spirit will from the Spirit reap eternal life. And let us not grow weary of doing good, for in due season we will reap if we do not give up. So then, as we have opportunity,
Let us do good to everyone, and especially to those who are of the household of faith. Psalm 138. I give you thanks, O Lord, with my whole heart. Before the gods I sing your praise. I bow down toward your holy temple and give thanks to your name for your steadfast love and your faithfulness. For you have exalted above all things your name and your word. On the day I called, you answered me. My strength of soul you increased. All the kings of the earth shall give you thanks, O Lord, for they have heard the words of your mouth, and they shall sing of the ways of the Lord. For great is the glory of the Lord. For though the Lord is high, he regards the lowly, but the haughty he knows from afar. Though I walk in the midst of trouble, you preserve my life. You stretch out your hand against the wrath of my enemies, and your right hand delivers me. The Lord will fulfill his purpose for me. Your steadfast love, O Lord, endures forever. Do not forsake the work of your hands. First John 2:24-25. Let what you heard from the beginning abide in you. If what you heard from the beginning abides in you, then you too will abide in the Son and in the Father. And this is the promise that he made to us: eternal life. John chapter 6:47-51. Truly, truly I say to you, whoever believes has eternal life. I am the bread of life. Your fathers ate the manna in the wilderness, and they died. This is the bread that comes down from heaven, so that one may eat of it and not die. I am the living bread that came down from heaven. If anyone eats of this bread, he will live forever. And the bread that I will give for the life of the world is my flesh. Matthew 6:14-15. For if you forgive others their trespasses, your heavenly Father will also forgive you. But if you do not forgive others their trespasses, neither will your Father forgive your trespasses. Psalm 55:22. Cast your burden on the Lord, and he will sustain you. He will never permit the righteous to be moved. Isaiah 52:12. For you shall not go out in haste, and you shall not go in flight. For the Lord will go before you, and the God of Israel will be your rear guard. Psalm 32:8. I will instruct you and teach you in the way you should go. I will counsel you with my eye upon you. Isaiah 30:18-21. Therefore the Lord waits to be gracious to you, and therefore he exalts himself to show mercy to you. For the Lord is a God of justice. Blessed are all those who wait for him. For a people shall dwell in Zion, in Jerusalem. You shall weep no more. He will surely be gracious to you at the sound of your cry.
As soon as he hears it, he answers you. And though the Lord give you the bread of adversity and the water of affliction, yet your teacher will not hide himself anymore, but your eyes shall see your teacher, and your ears shall hear a word behind you saying, "This is the way, walk in it," when you turn to the right or when you turn to the left. Philippians chapter 1, verse 6. And I am sure of this, that he who began a good work in you will bring it to completion at the day of Jesus Christ. Isaiah 26, verse 3. You keep him in perfect peace whose mind is stayed on you, because he trusts in you. John chapter 11, 25 through 26. Jesus said to her, "I am the resurrection and the life. Whoever believes in me, though he die, yet shall he live. And everyone who lives and believes in me shall never die." Second Corinthians 4, 16 through 18. So we do not lose heart. Though our outward self is wasting away, our inner self is being renewed day by day. For this light momentary affliction is preparing for us an eternal weight of glory beyond all comparison. As we look not to the things that are seen, but to the things that are unseen. For the things that are seen are transient, but the things that are unseen are eternal. Philippians 3, 20 through 21. But our citizenship is in heaven, and from it we await a Savior, the Lord Jesus Christ, who will transform our lowly body to be like his glorious body by the power that enables him even to subject all things to himself. Matthew 5, 2 through 11. And he opened his mouth and taught them, saying, "Blessed are the poor in spirit, for theirs is the kingdom of heaven. Blessed are those who mourn, for they shall be comforted. Blessed are the meek, for they shall inherit the earth. Blessed are those who hunger and thirst for righteousness, for they shall be satisfied. Blessed are the merciful, for they shall receive mercy. Blessed are the pure in heart, for they shall see God. Blessed are the peacemakers, for they shall be called sons of God. Blessed are those who are persecuted for righteousness' sake, for theirs is the kingdom of heaven. Blessed are you when others revile you and persecute you and utter all kinds of evil against you falsely on my account. Rejoice and be glad, for your reward is great in heaven, for so they persecuted the prophets who were before you." First John 4, verse 4. Little children, you are from God and have overcome them, for he who is in you is greater than he who is in the world. Matthew chapter 10, 39 through 42. Whoever finds his life will lose it, and whoever loses his life for my sake will find it. Whoever receives you receives me,
and whoever receives me receives him who sent me. The one who receives a prophet because he is a prophet will receive a prophet's reward. And the one who receives a righteous person because he is a righteous person will receive a righteous person's reward. And whoever gives one of these little ones even a cup of cold water because he is a disciple, truly I say to you, he will by no means lose his reward. Psalm 145, 13 through 19. The Lord is faithful in all his words, and kind in all his works. The Lord upholds all who are falling, and raises up all who are bowed down. The eyes of all look to you, and you give them their food in due season. You open your hand, you satisfy the desire of every living thing. The Lord is righteous in all his ways and kind in all his works. The Lord is near to all who call on him, to all who call on him in truth. He fulfills the desire of those who fear him. He also hears their cry and saves them. First Corinthians 10, verse 13. No temptation has overtaken you that is not common to man. God is faithful, and he will not let you be tempted beyond your ability. But with the temptation, he will also provide the way of escape, that you may be able to endure it. Second Peter 3, 8 through 9. But do not overlook this one fact, beloved, that with the Lord one day is as 1,000 years, and 1,000 years as one day. The Lord is not slow to fulfill his promise, as some count slowness, but is patient toward you, not wishing that any should perish, but that all should reach repentance.

I decree and declare, this is the day the Lord has made. 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with your assignment, what you should be doing when you get there, with relationships, who you should be doing it with when you get there, the people that add value to your life, with resources, with what you should be doing it with, what timing and your gifts and your abilities. Your timing is when you should be doing what you're doing. I pronounce a benediction upon you that God would give you a strategy, give you the ability to know what you should be doing and how you should be doing it. And then finally, I pronounce a blessing upon you and this benediction that you will leave a legacy, that you will leave something for the next generation to know that you did it. I pronounce this benediction upon you, that you will live in a prosperous, healthy environment. 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
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Everything you need will be available to you when you need it. 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May you live in an Edenic state of mind and dwell in your prophetic Goshen. 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May your head never lack fresh oil. May your mouth be filled with spontaneous praise. May your hands never lack productivity. May your mind never lack witty million-dollar ideas and creative billion-dollar inventions. May your spirit be filled with God's abundant and divine presence. May your soul never lack joy and peace. May your heart never lack courage. May your feet never lack progress. May the light of God's word forever light your pathway. May you blaze new trails. May you run through troops and leap over walls. May you discover new horizons as you become the Christopher Columbus of your discipline, your industry, your profession, and your chosen field. 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May your home be a haven of peace. May wealth and riches be in your house. May God dissolve the pain of yesterday so that it will never appear again tomorrow. May the abundance of the sea be converted unto you. May every good seed you planted last season yield a fruitful harvest this season. May your activities be synchronized and syncopated to heaven's rhythm. May you know God in his fullness. 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May excellence be the signature upon all you do and say. May you become all that God will have you to become. May God supply all your need according to his riches in glory. May his spirit be your companion. May Jesus forever be your Lord and Savior. May you become the head and not the tail. May you forever be the first and not last. May you forever be above only and not beneath. May you be strengthened in the inner man. May you continue to dream big. May you awaken every morning to live the life of your dreams. May you live a humble life of gratitude and thanksgiving, knowing that he which began the good work in you will complete it, for faithful is he that calls you to this realm of success and prosperity, and it is he who will also do it. I speak this benediction
portion of blessing upon your life in the name of Jesus. According to Genesis 28, 3-4, and the God Almighty bless thee and make thee fruitful and multiply thee, that thou mayest be a multitude of people, and give thee the blessing of Abraham to thee, to thy seed with thee, that thou mayest inherit the land whereinto thou was a stranger, which God gave unto Abraham. According to Ephesians 3:20-21, now unto him that is able to do the exceeding abundantly above all you could ask or think, according to the power that worketh in us, unto him be glory in the church by Jesus Christ throughout all age, world without end. Amen. According to Psalm 129 verse 8, the blessing of the Lord be upon you. We bless you in the name of the Lord. And according to Numbers 6:24-26, the Lord bless thee and keep thee and be gracious unto thee. The Lord lift up his countenance upon thee and give thee peace.

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1: If you read the scriptures with a hardened heart, with your eyes not open, you can be filling your days with the duty of religious activity and never catch sight of the lover of your soul. It occurs to me that those of us who live particularly in this part of the world, where we have been overwhelmingly blessed by the presence and the power of God among us, we're here in this country. You and I can go on a Saturday to a Christian women event like this one, or we can go to a Christian bookstore when we can pick up any Bible in any translation, in any language, or we can turn on Christian radio and listen to gospel if you like that, or contemporary Christian music if you like that. We have options available to us. Could it be that we have lived in this neighborhood of blessing for so long that when the train of God's glory wants to fall in an unusual way, when he wants to show up in power and in glory, that we have become so used to it that we don't even recognize his blessing anymore? That we've become so desensitized to God's presence among us that it doesn't cause us, as it always should, for us to fall to our knees in adoration, our arms outstretched in worship, that God would visit us in this unique, beautiful way. Lord, help us to never be desensitized to the train of your glory. And in the Old Testament, or in the New Testament rather, in the book of Luke, Luke's gospel I love so much because Luke writes about people who encounter the train of God's glory in the person of Jesus Christ. He gives us story after story, encounter after encounter of Jesus meeting with people and transforming their life. He included a handful of these stories so that you and I would be not only reminded of their encounter with Jesus, but recognize that they are not exceptions to the rule. They are examples for us of the encounters that we should also expect to have with Jesus. And listen, this should be your goal, not just hearing about him, but experiencing him. That should be your goal, like your appetite should be wet, your heart should hunger for more than just a knowledge of who Jesus is. You ought to come to the place, I ought to come to the place in my relationship with the Lord where more than anything else, we want to see him with our own eyes. We want to hear his voice with our own ears. That the same God who divided the Red Sea in the Old Testament, the same God who raises Lazarus from the dead in the New Testament, the same God that did those things, we don't want to just celebrate it in the lives of other people. We want to stand in line to have an encounter with God like that ourselves. Luke writes about encounters because he wants to whet our appetite to have an encounter with Jesus Christ. Because listen, y'all, we have wasted our time if all we've done is come here on this Saturday to applaud what Jesus did yesterday. I'm so glad about what my God has done yesterday, but I want to see him today. Anybody interested? I want to see him in my own marriage and in my own finances and raising my kids and on my job and in my ministry. I want to see and encounter the power of the Almighty Living God. That's what today is about. It's to make you hungry again. It's to whet your appetite again. It's to not let, when the day ends, something to end in your life, but really to launch you forward to a brand new beginning and an adventure with Jesus Christ. So Luke writes about encounters, and he writes during a time when the nation of Israel is experiencing national depravity and decay. They have been oppressed by oppressors who have come in and stolen from them much of what they valued. They are living in a place of oppression and a place of destruction. And Luke writes to them during this time when their nation is in trouble. And I don't know if you've noticed or not, but our nation is in trouble. We are living during a time of moral and social decay and decline like never before. And listen, the more God is marginalized, the more he's segmented to the periphery of society, the more he is completely ignored or disregarded, the more we will continue to see an influx of chaos and an influx of destruction in our nation. But Luke doesn't just write to people who have national trouble. Luke is writing to people that have individual, personal struggles. They've been waiting on a hero to show up. They've been waiting for the kingdom of God to be at hand. They've been waiting for the prophecies of old to come to fruition, that there would be a Messiah, a Savior, who would come and rescue them from all that they've been experiencing nationally, but also the things that they have been experiencing personally. So I know our nation is in trouble, but I didn't really come to talk to you today about what's happening in the White House. I want to talk to you about what's happening in your house. Underneath the roof of your home, the trouble that might be happening in your marriage, the thing that causes the tears to fall down from your eyes in regards to your kids or your finances or your health or on your job or in your ministry. You, like the children of Israel, like me, been waiting on a hero. Somebody who can come in and speak life to the dead places and refresh the dry places of our life. Luke is writing for people who need an encounter with a God like that. And I just want to tell any of you that might be in a struggle personally underneath the roof of your own house and the landscape of your own house, and you're in a struggle, you're in a time like Luke writes to, where, man, things are just plain old flat out difficult. I just want to suggest to you the possibility that sometimes your difficulties are less about the enemy being against you and more about God wanting to show you what it looks like when he's for you. Sometimes the stuff that you are facing, the stuff that I'm facing that are difficult, it's less about the enemy being against you. And sometimes it's just about God allowing a stage to be set in your life to where when he shows up, you will never ever doubt again that you've had an encounter with Jesus. So the children of Israel need an encounter with a Messiah. They need an encounter with Jesus Christ. And finally, Jesus arrives on the scene. After 400 years of silence between the Old Testament and the New Testament, Jesus arrives on the scene. After centuries of waiting, after prophecy desiring to be fulfilled, Jesus shows up on the scene. Their hope has finally been fulfilled. But here's the tragedy. When he comes, he does not come as they supposed he would. He is not on a throne. He is not riding a white horse. He is not coming in power and vengeance and authority that they had mirrored in their oppressors, that they had pictured that their Messiah would come in. No, he is born as a baby. All of that deity and authority and miraculous working power that they longed for was packaged in the skin of humanity, and a small human at that. This is not what they wanted. It's not what they recognized. It wasn't the expectation they had built up in their heads. So when he came, they did not recognize him. When he showed up, because he was not in the package that they had pictured in their minds, he didn't come in the package they had prayed for. He had come in a different way because he did not meet their expectations. When he showed up, they did not recognize him. In the passage that we read, Jesus is being brought into the temple. He is being carried by his mother, Mary. Joseph is along for the ride as well. They have come with Jesus about 40 days old into the temple. They are in a religious gathering where people have come to perform their religious duties. And all the people who are gathered that day are in the presence of the one they prayed for and do not know him when he comes. Would you please notice that they're not just anywhere. They are in the temple and still don't recognize the presence of God. I want to suggest to you that it is possible to be at Propel and not see Jesus. I want to tell you that it is possible for you to be in your church every single Sunday, which I pray you are, but you can be in your church and not have an encounter with Jesus. I want to tell you that I'm so glad many of you are in Bible study. Stay in Bible study, but you can read a verse a day to keep the devil away until you are blue in the face. But if you read the scriptures with a hardened heart, with your eyes not open, you can be filling your days with the duty of religious activity and never catch sight of the lover of your soul. Never have an encounter, an experience with Jesus. All these people were in the presence of Jesus Christ and did not know him when he came. Because oftentimes, many times, when the Lord comes to minister to you, to speak into your life circumstances, he will come in a way.
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7: On creation's morning, an all-powerful God flung the glittering stars against the velvet of the night. He holds the seven seas in the palm of his hand. He measures space with his fingertips. He weighs the mountains in a scale and the hills in a balance. The God that we serve has total control. He said, "Let there be light." And in that moment of time, darkness was shattered and conquered forever. His son, Jesus Christ, walked upon the raging sea of the Sea of Galilee, and he held the winds in his fists and said, "Peace, be still." That's control. That God is in control of planet Earth, and he can be absolutely in control of your life if you'll let him. He will make a way where there seems to be no way. Stop worrying and start living. Worry proves that you don't believe God can take care of you. Worry is faith in fear. Worry is faith in fear. The two words in the New Testament from the mouth of the apostles, fear not, fear not, fear not the past. Why? Because your past has been forgiven and forgotten. Fear not the present. I will never leave you nor forsake you. Joshua 1:9. Be not afraid, for thy God is with you wherever you go. David said, "Yea, though I walk through the valley of the shadow of death, I will fear no evil, for thou art with me." Death has been reduced to a shadow. The Lord is my light and my salvation. Whom shall I fear? The Lord is the strength of my life. Of whom shall I be afraid? Psalms 27:1. Hebrews 13:6. The Lord is my helper. I will not fear what man can do with me. Fear not death. The Bible says, "I am he who was dead, and behold, I am alive forevermore." Says, "I am he who was dead, and behold, I am alive forevermore." Fear not sickness, because this is the book of the great physician.

0: is with me. That's why. Worry is trust in the unpleasant. Worry is assurance that disaster is coming. Worry is believing in your personal defeat and despair. Worry is a polluted stream that flows through your brain, that drowns hope and optimism, that kills faith. Worry is interest paid on trouble that never happens. Think about that. One old man said, and I quote, "Most of the trouble I've had in life never happened." How many of you have worried yourself silly about something you just knew was going to be disaster and it never happened?
1: Worry enters our life through thoughts, but the Bible teaches us to cast all of our care on God because He cares for us. Life is real, and we never know exactly what's going to come our way, but we do know God. We don't have to live in fear because He's with us and He's on our side. Well, worry sees the problem, but it doesn't see God. I don't think it's wrong to see the problem. Matter of fact, I think we should look at our problems squarely, and then we need to tell them where they stand in relationship to God. Worry sees the problem, but faith sees the God who can handle the problem. And that's what we have to do. In whatever situation you're in right now in your life, whether it's something with your kids or your marriage or your finances, or you think you're never going to recover from your past, or you're fighting with some kind of an addiction or some kind of a sin that just keeps trying to cling to you, whatever it is, you have to know that God is greater than any problem that you have. And you have to not worry, because when you pray and then you worry, the worry nullifies your prayer. Prayer is something you do instead of worry. If we pray and then worry, we're saying with our mouth that we're depending on God, but we're saying with our actions that we don't really believe that God's going to come through, so we're going to worry and have a backup plan just in case He doesn't. We don't have to know what God is going to do. We don't have to know when He's going to do it. All we need to know is that He is, and He has a plan, and at the right time, not our time, but at the right time, God will execute that plan. Matter of fact, I'm going to tell you something that's just bubbling up in my heart right now. God is working in your life, every single one of you. God is working in your life right now in ways that you cannot feel, don't see, and don't understand. And everything that we go through, we need to lift up our voice and say, God, I believe You're working in my life right now. I'm expecting something good. And God is with you in your situations. Some of you are in very difficult situations, and yet in the midst of that, you have joy and peace and you have hope, and only God can give us that. God is with you. Just because you have a problem, that does not mean that God has abandoned you. God is with you.
0: Jesus Christ made the profound statements about worry that the world has ever heard in Matthew, the 6th chapter. Therefore, I say to you, do not worry about your life, what you will eat or what you will drink, nor about your body, what you will put on. Is not life more than food, and the body more than clothing? Look at the birds of the air, for they neither sow nor reap, nor gather in barns, yet your heavenly Father feeds them. Are you not of more value than they? Which of you, by worrying, can add one cubit to his stature? So why do you worry about clothing? Consider the lilies of the field, how they grow. They neither toil nor spin. And yet I say to you that even Solomon, all of his glory, was not arrayed like one of these. Now if God so clothes the grass of the field, which today is and tomorrow is thrown into the oven, will He not much more clothe you, O you of little faith? Therefore do not worry, saying, what shall we eat, or what shall we drink, or what shall we wear? For after all these things the Gentiles seek, for your heavenly Father knows that you need all these things. But seek first the kingdom of God and His righteousness, and all of these things shall be added unto you. Therefore do not worry about tomorrow, for tomorrow will worry about its own things. Sufficient for the day is its own trouble. Simple, profound.
1: God gives you what you need.

And I'm sure that many of you have things looming out there in the future that you know is going to require answers. And you don't have those answers. But you know what? The greatest way that you can show faith in God is to refuse to worry about it, refuse to think about it excessively, and every time it comes to your brain, just say, I don't know what I'm going to do, but I know the God who does know what I'm going to do. And that's when we get over into the miracle realm with God, where He can do exceedingly abundantly above and beyond all that we could ever dare to hope, ask, or think. Many of you have got a wonderful testimony in your life of what God has done for you. And God has brought you from some places that nobody would ever thought that you could have recovered from. Of course, I have that same testimony myself. And I'm telling you what, God is no respecter of persons. His promises are not for somebody else or an elite few. They are for you. He is here right now. And He is taking care of your situation. You don't have to worry. God will do one of two things if you have a problem. He will either remove the problem, which is always our first choice, and usually the only thing that we think we can even be remotely satisfied with. He will either remove the problem, or He will give you the strength, the grace, the ability to go through the problem. Now, I know we don't like the going through part, but I'm telling you, if you can say, God, I know you'll do one of two things. You're either going to remove this, you're going to move it, you're going to take it away, or you're going to give me the grace to deal with it. And if we can trust God enough to leave that choice up to Him, because if He lets us go through it, then He's got a purpose in mind. There's something we're going to get out of it that we need. Trusting God is wonderful. It's so wonderful to just say, I don't understand this, but I believe God's going to work it out.

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Live United.

0: just wanna do what God says.
1: Samaritan's Purse has had a long history here in Ukraine, serving with the local church through Operation Christmas Child. When the war started here last year, we responded medically with a field hospital that we set up in Lviv. But as the war changed and progressed, we moved with it and moved some of those medical capabilities further to the east. We brought in stoves, we brought in tarps to re-roof. All this is through the local church. And I'm so proud of the church. They're loving their neighbor and setting a great example of serving the name of Jesus Christ.
2: Our main focus now is to help people in red zone. People won't live in their houses if it's everyday bombing. And it means that this help is very necessary for them, very important for them.
3: Everywhere that Samaritan's Purse works, it's incredibly important to be working with local authorities, local officials. No one knows better than the people who are already here what the needs are. And so we go to them and we work with them to figure out what those needs are and how we can best assist. The Ukrainian people are incredibly welcoming to those who are here. The gratefulness is just, it's like nothing I've ever seen before.
1: For all those that have helped Samaritan's Purse and helped support us through this year, I want to thank you. When this war is long over, I believe Ukraine will know it was the church that housed them and clothed them and that took care of them. Please pray for Ukraine. Pray for a peace that only Jesus Christ can bring about. And also pray for the church here. They're brave and bold and they're doing an incredible job. Thank you.
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What's stopping you? Are you too tired? Didn't get enough?

0: Excuses sound best to the person that's making them up. What are you going to do? If you want it, go get it.
1: Is this going to be the year you stop making excuses? I can't. I'm too old. I'm too young. I'm too fat. I'm too thin. I can't. Right? I can't. I hear this all the time. All the reasons that you can't do something. Don't tell me you can't. Don't give me excuses. My mother abandoned me. My family hates me. I didn't graduate college. I'm too young. I'm too old. Man, we can come up with all kinds of reasons why we won't let Jesus change our life. What's the reason you've given yourself why you can't be successful and you can't be better? Let me tell you something I've learned. It's way easier to blame someone else than to get honest with yourself. What's the reason? What excuse have you bought into? What excuse have you believed that's not allowing you to live the life God's called you to live? I gotta have the courage to stop making excuses. Courage is not the absence of fear. It is moving forward in spite of it. Life is scary. Marriage is scary. Raising children, scary. Nobody tells you that.
2: You know, when God wants to work in any one of our lives, there are two responses that you and I can make. We can either say, "Yes, Lord, here am I will do it." Or we can say, "I can't," or "I won't," often accompanied by a "because of this," an excuse. Every single person, it's common to humanity, all of us can come up with excuses why we don't want to do something. But when it comes to God's working in our life, when it comes to fulfilling God's purpose for our life, we have to be careful that we don't give in to excuses and excuse ourselves from what God is calling us to do, but that we move forward in faith, that we move forward in enthusiasm, that we move forward in an obedience that says, "God, whatever you want to do in my life, I'm in, I'm on, I want it."
1: What do you want? I have to decide. I have to decide I want to get better. You know why most people's lives aren't any better? Because they don't want a better life. They want an easier life. This is why so many of us are miserable, because we keep asking for an easier life. "God, I don't want a better marriage. I want an easier one." Man, if you're a young person today, "Oh, Lord, I want an easier life." No. Pray for a better life. Because in order for you to have a better life, you got to have a bigger relationship with God. It's got to be bigger. You got to trust in Him. You got to believe in Him. I have to decide. Circle the word "I." I have to decide. Somebody can't want it for you. Are you willing to change? Are you willing to look at life through His eyes? Are you willing to trust Him? What's He calling you to do? What is He calling you to leave? Where is an area in your life where you're crippled, where Jesus is trying to make you well? Think of all the excuses that we make, all the reasons that we give for what we can't do. Jesus has a great question for us. Here's His question. Do you want to get well? Do you want to get well?
3: What is it that keeps you from moving forward and growing and becoming that new person? Why is it another year and the same you? The Bible says in Proverbs 22:13, "The lazy person is full of excuses." Here's the first one. "I'll start tomorrow." It's a good goal. It's a good plan. "I think I'll start tomorrow." The problem is, for many people, tomorrow never comes. God's answer to "I'll start tomorrow" is three words that will change your life. Do it now. Ecclesiastes 11:4 says, "If you wait for perfect conditions, you'll never get anything done." There will never be a perfect time to start on that change. Do it now. don't wait to start. And you say, well, I can't do it now, but when things settle down, I'm going to start a daily quiet time. I'm going to read my Bible every day. You're never going to do it. Learn to read your Bible when things are unsettled. When things are settled down, I'm going to spend more time with my kids. That won't happen till they're grown and gone. That's when things settle down, because they cause the unsettledness. When things settle down, I'm going to reestablish the connection with my spouse, and we're going to work on our marriage. If you wait until things settle down, you won't have a marriage to work on. Well, when things settle down, I'll be serious about losing weight. If you wait until things settle down, you'll eat yourself to death. When things settle down, I'll quit smoking. I'll quit drinking. I've got news for you. Things aren't going to settle down. That's life. Start now. Stop waiting for the perfect day. You get mad at your kids when they procrastinate on their homework. Quit doing the same thing with your life. If you need to do something, start right now. Start today. Don't wait until you have time. Start now.
4: You don't have time. That's a lie. Don't believe the lies. Believe the truth. And the truth is, you have time. You have the skill. You have the knowledge and the support and the willpower and the discipline to get it done.
3: Here's the next excuse. Well, I don't have time. I'm busy. I don't know how other people find the time to exercise every day. I've got too much going. God's answer to I don't have time is make time. Set aside time every day. Don't expect it to happen automatically. Make a plan. You say, that's not in the Bible. Yes, it is. Proverbs 21:5. The plans of the diligent lead to profit as surely as haste leads to poverty. Do not those who plot evil go astray, but those who plan what's good find love and faithfulness. Here's the principle. Your plans reveal your priorities. If something matters, you'll make time for it. You had time, you just had a different priority. Set aside time for God every day. Set aside time for your family. Set aside time to get healthy. Plan for it. You'll never have time till you make time. Growth is not accidental, it's intentional. It's about desire, not intelligence or ability. You will only grow and change if you plan to grow and change. I don't want to fail. I've tried before and failed. I've tried to quit smoking. I've tried to quit drinking. I've tried to lose weight. I've tried to be faithful and I failed. What if I fail again? What will people think? I'm not going to try because I don't want to fail. And the possibility of failing can make you afraid of being embarrassed in front of other people. So to keep safe from failure, you just don't try. Let me take the pressure off. No one's perfect. You're going to have setbacks. You're going to have problems. You're going to make mistakes. You're going to have defeats and losses. You will fail. Failure's not falling down. Failure is staying down. Proverbs 24:16 says, though a righteous man falls seven times, he rises again. You only fail if you don't try again. God's answer to I don't want to fail is keep going. Proverbs 24:10 says, if you give up when trouble comes, it shows that you're weak. Fight the fear of failure with faith. Faith is not the absence of fear. Faith is moving forward in spite of your fear, confident in your God. Trust in the Lord. Keep going. It's too difficult. I didn't plan on the pain. I didn't expect it to require this much discipline. It's hard. God's answer to it's too difficult is, trust me. There are things to do and places to go. God has a plan for you. And God knows you can't do it by yourself. And so God says, don't even try to do it alone. Trust me. It is too difficult for you, but you're not alone. God is on your side. I've tried it before. Here's God's answer. New you. New you. Forget about what's happened before. God says, don't think about the past. It's over. Don't dwell on it. The book's closed. Let's go. Let's move. See, some of you think God's fixated on your past, that he wants to remind you of everything you've done wrong, and that because of that, you can never move forward. You're wrong. God is way more interested in your future than in your past. You need, like, if you still have a calendar, go dig a hole in the ground and bury it in the ground and say, God, I'm going to bury the mistakes and the failures of the past right here because I believe you have a new thing for me.
2: You see, we can make a choice. And I would suggest to you that rather than letting problems create obstacles that cause us to excuse ourselves from God's working in our life, that in every situation, if we'll walk by faith and believe God has a purpose and God's going to go before us, God will show us his power in an amazing way. This is what God is saying. Listen, there's no place for excuses. God can use you. You, the way you are, God can use you.

0: What would you do tomorrow if you were absolutely certain that the Lord was with you? Like what courage might that give you to sort of step out from what's comfortable, to know for certain that the Lord is with you? What is he calling you to do that you might step into fully if you were sure that he was with you? Look, we love courage, don't we? We love stories of courage. We love people who are courageous. We celebrate them. We want to be like them. But if we're honest with ourselves, most of us are anything but courageous, aren't we? We are timid, we're faint-hearted, and we're fearful. A lot of us are afraid that we are not enough, that we don't have what it takes. So what kind of fortitude, what kind of grit might arise from a certainty, a confidence that God was with us?
1: None of us in this room, none of us under the sound of my voice, want to be known as a coward. God doesn't want you to be a coward. God wants you to be strong and courageous. Webster defines cowardice this way: it's one who shows disgraceful fear or timidity in the face of danger and difficulty. No one wants to be that person. That man, that woman who's a coward, who shrinks back in fear when the difficulty comes. We want to be people who are strong and courageous. We want to be brave and we want to be valiant. But the question is, how?
2: Joshua 1:9, God says, "Have I not commanded you? Be strong and of good courage. Do not be afraid, nor be dismayed, for the Lord your God is with you wherever you go." Here is Joshua taking over from Moses. He didn't feel qualified. He didn't feel strong within himself. But here is God trying to give him a pep talk because he has to lead these millions into the promised land. And God tells him, "Have I not commanded you?" You know how many times God told Joshua to be strong and courageous? 7 times. You know why that God had to tell him that? Because he was fearful. And God had to encourage him to go forth. God expects us to be courageous. Why? He says it. Because I'm with you. You can operate in courage. Why? Because I am with you. And if God be with us, who or what can stand against us? He tells you today, I want to say this to someone. I'm speaking to someone in here. God is saying to you, "Have I not commanded you? Have I not told you? Be strong and courageous, because the Lord goes with you." The Lord goes with you.
1: God has promised to us his enduring presence. That's what he has promised. Now, he said to Joshua, "No man will be able to stand before you all the days of your life. Just as I have been with Moses, I will be with you. I will not fail you or forsake you. So be strong and courageous, because I'm with you. I'm with you." Now, God's presence makes all the difference in the world. And God has promised, when we put our faith and trust in Jesus, he's promised to come in. And he says, "I'll give you my Holy Spirit, and he will be with you, and he will be in you, and he will be with you forever. He won't leave you." You know, David said in that great psalm, "Even though I pass through the valley of the shadow of death, I fear no evil." Why? Because you are with me. God being with you makes all the difference. And when God is with you, as the scripture says, if God is for us, who can be against us? So Joshua's going up. He's going to have to fight giants. He's going to have to go up against warriors. He's going to have to go up against some vicious, ruthless people. He can't do that in and of himself. But he can do that if the Lord is with him. The Lord said to Joshua, "I will be with you. And no one will be able to stand before you, because I am with you." And the Lord says that same thing to you and to me today. Don't be afraid. You look to me. I will be with you.
2: Have I not commanded you? Be strong and courageous. Do not be afraid. Do not be dismayed. For the Lord your God goes with you wherever you go. God is saying you can have courage because my presence is with you. My presence will go with you. You're not alone. The creator of the universe, who sits enthroned in the heavens, is with you. He not only sends you, but then he goes around, turns around and goes with you. Romans 8:31 says, what then shall we say to these things? If God is for us, who can be against us? He who did not spare his own son, but delivered him up for us all, how shall he not with him freely give us all things? No matter how big the giant is, no matter how great the lion is, no matter how great the grave or the situation is, we serve a God who's greater still. And that God dwells on the inside of every believer. David said, when I walk through the valley of the shadow of death, I will fear no evil. It doesn't say that I won't walk through the valley. It says, when I do walk through the valley, I shall fear no evil, for thou art with me. When I walk through the valley of my health, I will fear no evil. When I walk through the valley of my family situation, I will fear no evil. When I walk through the valley of them talking about me and disliking me and shunning me, I will fear no evil. When I walk through the valley of the job that they know they were trying to push me out, I will fear no evil, for thou art with me.
0: When we get in over our heads, there is a reminder that he is there. You know, the most frequent command in all the Bible, it's a two-part. It goes, do not fear, for I am with you. That command, do not fear, for I am with you, at least 366 variations of that in the Bible. Why? Because we need a constant reminder that God is present with us, because we get fearful and we get scared and we start to feel like we're alone. And God says, no, I'm right here with you. Keep going, I'm right here with you. We need that constant reminder of God's presence with us.
2: The basis of which I have courage is not in my own strength, it's in the strength of the Lord. It says, fear not, for I am with you. Isaiah 41:10. Be not dismayed, for I am your God. I will strengthen you. I will help you. I will uphold you with my right. Listen, look at what God is saying. I am with you. I am your God. I will strengthen you. I will help you. I will uphold you. According to this verse, none of those bases was on us. Everyone was what God was providing to us.
3: Pretty much almost everywhere in the Bible where it says not to fear, it only gives one reason not to fear, and that is, for I am with you. Pretty simple, isn't it? Fear not, for I am with you. He doesn't tell us what he's going to do or when he's going to do it or how he's going to do it. He just simply says, fear not, for I am with you. And I love the scripture that says that he will guide us even unto death. God is never going to leave us nor forsake us. And something I practice once in a while, don't do this every day, but at different times God puts it on my heart. And I'll just stop sometimes throughout the day and say, God, you're here.
0: He's with us. He will never leave us. He will never forsake us. Strength and courage, my brothers and sisters, are not found within you. They are found in knowing that God is with you. What would I do tomorrow if I was certain God was with me? What's that thing that's just sitting in your gut right now that you know you need to do, but you're hesitant? That if you knew and you were certain that God was with you, do. And maybe it's not tomorrow. Maybe it's like right now. Maybe it's right after the service. Maybe it's today. What would I do today? What would I do now? What would I do immediately if I was absolutely certain that God was with me?

0: Samaritan's Purse has had a long history here in Ukraine, serving with the local church through Operation Christmas Child. When the war started here last year, we responded medically with a field hospital that we set up in Lviv. But as the war changed and progressed, we moved with it and moved some of those medical capabilities further to the east. We brought in stoves, we brought in tarps to re-roof. All this is through the local church. And I'm so proud of the church. They're loving their neighbor and setting a great example of serving the name of Jesus Christ.
1: Our main focus now is to help people in red zone. People won't live in their houses if it's everyday bombing. And it means that this help is very necessary for them, very important for them.
2: Everywhere that Samaritan's Purse works, it's incredibly important to be working with local authorities, local officials. No one knows better than the people who are already here what the needs are. And so we go to them and we work with them to figure out what those needs are and how we can best assist. The Ukrainian people are incredibly welcoming to those who are here. The gratefulness is just, it's like nothing I've ever seen before.
0: For all those that have helped Samaritan's Purse and helped support us through this year, I want to thank you. When this war is long over, I believe Ukraine will know it was the church that housed them and clothed them and that took care of them. Please pray for Ukraine. Pray for a peace that only Jesus Christ can bring about. And also pray for the church here. They're brave and bold and they're doing an incredible job. Thank you.
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0: 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Now, let's join in the session already in progress.
1: And so let's go with me to the book of Hebrews, chapter 11, verse 24 to 27. I love the book of Hebrews. It's a book about history makers, people that not only made history, but shaped history. And the Bible talks about Moses in this particular text. It says in verse number 24, "By faith Moses, when he was come to years, refused to be called the son of Pharaoh's daughter." It was a decision that he made. He could have made really the decision to be called Pharaoh's daughter, but he refused to. So this decision altered his destiny, and it altered it permanently, choosing rather to suffer affliction with the people of God than to enjoy the pleasures of sin for a season. Now, you cannot make a decision if there's no options. And so the first thing you have to understand that we always have options. You can choose to live or you could choose to die. You could choose to sin or you could choose to live righteously. You could choose where you live or where you're not going to live. You could choose who you're going to marry or who you're not going to marry. You could choose to sit on a green couch or an orange couch. You live in a world that is characterized by decisions. This domain called the earth that we live in is where human beings have the right to choose good or evil, blessing or cursing, success or failure, life or death. You are never a victim of circumstance. And this is the one seduction that the enemy wants us to believe, that we don't have a choice. Every single day you awaken to a world of unlimited possibilities and potentiality.

realities. And the moment you make a decision, all of those other options collapse. And then that one decision brings to you, by way of an experience, an encounter, or an opportunity, it brings that to you as a result of the decisions that you make. It's a law of cause and effect. Everything that is happening to you, it is because you have caused it to happen. And you've got to begin to understand that you are never at a point in your life where you don't have a choice. And listen to me carefully. If you decide that you're not going to choose, it's still a choice not to choose. So you are making a decision. Every morning you awaken to a world of unlimited possibilities. The moment you make a decision, every other alternative possibility collapses, and life brings to you the reality of that one decision in the form of an experience, an encounter, or an opportunity. You've got to then decide how you're going to respond to those realities. Failure to make a decision is a decision not to make a decision, and it is a decision in and of itself. That means that you are never a victim or held captive in a prisoner of your life. If you do not like where you are, make a decision to be somewhere else. But you've got to decide where that somewhere else is. Where is that somewhere else emotionally, professionally, spiritually? Where is that somewhere else? If you do not like what you have, make a decision to have something else. If you do not like the way your life is, make a decision to live the life of your dreams. You are always only one decision away from living the life of your dreams. One of the things that Anthony Robbins says, and I quote, he said, "More than anything else, I believe it's our decisions, not the conditions of our lives, that determine our destiny. It is in your moments of decisions that your destiny is shaped." So what we want to do is to help you to shift your life into the realm that is in alignment with God's original plan and purpose for your life, and is based on decisions. Isaiah 1:19 says, "If you are willing and obedient, you shall eat of the good of the land." And this is the last day that you're going to eat leftovers. Amen. You're going to eat of the good of the land. You're going to drive the best, wear the best, go to the best schools. You're going to work in the best jobs. This is the last day for Christians to work in the worst jobs in the industry. You're going to work in the best jobs. I decree and declare this is the season where you're going to begin to eat of the good of the land. Let's pray. Our Father and God, even as we begin to excavate the whole topic of destiny. Destiny is tied to the decisions that we make, and we pray tonight that we will, you will move us in a position where we have the skills, the ability, the wisdom to make the right decisions so that our lives are in total sync with your original plan and purpose. In Jesus' name, amen. Now, let's go to Deuteronomy 30, verse 15 to 20. I want to read it in the New American Standard Bible. Amen. You might be reading from the Message or the King James Version or the New King James Version. But just for this task, this particular text, I want to be able to read from the New American Standard. It says, "See, I have set before you today life and prosperity, death and adversity." My God. "I've set before you." In other words, you make the decision. Are you going to choose life and prosperity or death and adversity? I'm going to present you that same question. Are you going to choose life and prosperity or death and adversity? Which one? Life and prosperity. Okay. So God is presenting to us these options. And he said, "Look, I'm presenting you the option. You were never a victim of circumstance. You were never locked into a status. You may have been born in a particular status, but you don't have to die there. I was born in abject poverty. And when I found out through the word of God that I can make a decision to choose life and to choose prosperity or death and adversity, I was already living in adversity. And so when I found out I could make a decision to choose
life and choose prosperity. Guess what I chose? I chose to live. My days of dying are over. Jesus came that we may have life and have it more abundantly, living in the abundant life. You're going to have abundant friendships. You're going to have abundant resources. You're going to have abundant opportunities. I'm going to say it again. He came that you may have life and have it more abundantly. You could choose to stay like you are or choose the life that God provided for you. I choose abundant. I decree your days of living in lack are over and your days of more than enough. And you're going to have more than enough because you have a lot to do in this world. We've got to help those that are less fortunate than us. We've got to be able to build homes for the homeless. We've got to be able to feed the hungry. And you cannot do it if you yourself are hungry, if you yourself are homeless. Your days of hunger and homelessness and begging are over. You are going to be the hands the world needs. You are going to be the mouth the world needs. You're going to be the heart the world needs. And the world needs hope, and I believe this is a season that the church is going to be used by God to bring some solution to the table. If you're a doctor, I'm believing that God is going to give you the solution for healing cancer and HIV and high blood pressure and diabetes. If you are an educator, I'm believing that God is going to give you a new educational model that will refurbish our entire educational system. If you are a scientist, I'm believing that God is going to give you a breakthrough formula that is going to adjust and address our world's problems. If you are a technologist, whatever industry you are in, I decree that God is going to give you an abundance of wisdom so that you can be the head and not the tail and make the changes your industry needs. If you believe it, shout, I believe you. Thank you, God. Thank you, God. Thank you, God. Thank you, God. I set before you today life and prosperity, death and adversity, in that I commend you today to love the Lord your God, to walk in his ways, to keep his commandments and his statutes and his judgment, that you may live and multiply, and that the Lord your God may bless you in the land where you are entered to possess it. But if your heart turns away and you will not obey, but are drawn away and worship other gods and serve them, I declare to you today that you shall surely perish. You shall not prolong your days in the land where you are crossing the Jordan to enter and possess it. I call heaven and earth to witness against you this day that I have set before you life and death, the blessing and the curse. So choose life in order that you may live. I choose to live. I choose a life. I shall not die, but I shall live. And the choice is yours. You should not be surviving. Your days of surviving are over, and your days of thriving are here. You and your descendants, this is not just for you, but your children and your grandchildren. You're going to live, and you're going to live a dynamic, vibrant, prosperous, successful life by loving the Lord your God, by obeying his voice, and by holding fast to him. For this is your life and the length of your days, that you may live in the land which the Lord swore to your fathers, to Abraham, Isaac, and Jacob, to give them. Now, let's just break this down for a moment. God is giving us a choice, and you live in a world that is a domain driven by decisions. All human progress is driven by decisions. All human stagnation is driven by decision. Love is driven by decision. Hatred is driven by decision. Competition is driven by decision. Cooperation is driven by decision. All of that is driven by decision. And so someone has to make a decision, but God is going to give us a motivator
that will help us to make the right decisions in obedience to the word of God. There should be no believer that second guesses the value of obeying God. So let's turn to Deuteronomy chapter 28, verses 1 to the very end. And verse 1 to 14, and then verse 15 to the very end. So 1 to 14 gives us the blessing, and then 15 to the very end of Deuteronomy gives us the curse. So that means every day you've got to weigh your options. Am I going to be obedient to God, or am I going to allow the world to seduce me into a place where I'm disobedient to the word of God? And I'm praying that once you walk out of here, you will be adamant about serving God and being obedient to his word, no matter what the inconvenience. Now, I'm going to share this with you. The wages of sin is death. So can a Christian sin? Absolutely. But why don't we sin? It's because of the consequences. So why do we want to obey God? Because of the consequence. So the Bible says in Deuteronomy chapter 28, verse number 1, and if you could go there with me, please. Deuteronomy 28, verse number 1. Deuteronomy 28, verse number 1. And every day, God is going to present to you these options, and you have to choose. Am I going to obey God, or am I going to be following the world? And today, even Christians believe that the Bible is old-fashioned. So we come to church, but we do our own thing. I believe that God is raising the standard. I'm a Christian because I fully embrace the Bible, the Word of God. I love the Word of God. And I've been living this way since I was 17 years old. And I don't want to compromise because of the benefits of obedience, being obedient to God. Deuteronomy 28. The Bible said, "It shall come to pass, if thou shalt hearken diligently unto the voice of the Lord thy God, to observe and to do all his commandments, which I command thee this day, that the Lord thy God will set thee on high above all nations of the earth, and all these blessings shall come on thee and overtake thee, if thou shalt hearken unto the voice of the Lord thy God." Let me ask you a question. How many of you want to be blessed? How many of you want all the blessings? Okay. So the Bible said, if you obey God, you're not going to have to pray for the blessings. The natural outcome of an act of obedience is to be blessed. That's number one. So then you've got a choice. You're either going to be obedient or you're not going to obey. So let's look at verse number 15. Verse number 15 of Deuteronomy 28. The scripture says, "But it shall come to pass, if thou wilt not hearken unto the voice of our Lord thy God, to observe all, to do all his commandments and his statutes, which I command thee this day, that all these curses shall come upon you and overtake thee." All right, so let's settle once and for all and give you a definition of a blessing. A blessing is the natural outcome of an act of obedience to God. A curse is the opposite. A curse is the natural outcome to an act of disobedience to the voice of God, the statute of God, the law of God. That means that you have to choose every single day whether you're going to obey God or whether you're going to disobey. Now, a curse is not coming upon you because some witch or warlock is sitting with a black hat on top of their head with a black cauldron saying, "Bubble, bubble, toil and trouble." You know, you've been watching too much cartoons. If you are a believer, God said that your actions have a corresponding outcome. So before you get the outcome, you've got to decide what you want to come out of an action that you take. What do you want to come out of? And a lot of times we go for immediate gratification. So let's just see if we could break down Deuteronomy chapter 28. I know a lot of people only go to verse number 14, but verse 15 and beyond. And if you've noticed,
verse number 1 to 14, that's short. But verse number 15 goes all the way. Can you see how many curses there is? And it just keeps going and going and going. Like, this is a seriously long chapter. From verse number, listen to this. From verse number 15 to 68. So which one are you going to choose? 1 to 14 or 15 to 68? I'm going to take the 1 to 14, honey. So let's look at 1 to 14. And then let's see if we can extrapolate the blessings that God is going to give you because you of acts of obedience as opposed to acts of disobedience. And then we're going to pray. We're going to pray that God will give you the ability to make the right decisions based on the word of God, and that you will not compromise your future for immediate gratification by walking in misalignment with the word of God. Deuteronomy 28. And let's read out loud today. And it shall come to pass, if thou shalt hearken diligently unto the voice of the Lord, to observe and to do all his commandments, which I command thee this day, that the Lord God will set thee on high above all nations of the earth. Now, this is important. That means your blessings are voice activated. So God has been in technology. Now we have voice activated. How many of you know Alexa's? Alexa's, play this. Alexa's, your blessings are voice activated, and God voice activated it long before there was an Alexa's, long before technological advancement. And so the Bible says that it's based on a choice that you are making, and this operates by the law of consequence. So the law of consequence automatically activates. It has three different aspects. Number one, the law of cause and effect. Number two, the law of reaping and sowing. Number three, the law of seed time and harvest. So the law of consequence, overarching law, and these are spiritual laws, they operate in three aspects: cause and effect, reaping and sowing, seed time and harvest. So that means that if something is going on in your life, there was a cause. If something goes on in your life, some seed was sown. If something is going on in your life, there was seed time and now is harvest. So that means that you've got to be conscious about what's going on because we have short-term memories. So some of the things that we did when we were 15, it's possible that the harvest may come when we're 50. So most of us are not going to associate what's going on in our lives at 50 with something that we did and said at 15. You cannot go back to have a new beginning, but you can start now to have a new ending. And you're going to start now with being conscious of the law of consequence, that there is going to be a consequence for everything that you say, everything that you do. And I'll give you an example. When I was young, I was in ministry. I started preaching at the age of 18. And a lot of the missionaries and the older ladies, they were real old and they looked mean. And, you know, they were deep, but they were mean with it. And I was young and I said to myself, I don't want to be old like that. I don't want to look like that. Are you with me? Because to me, they were like the preachers were all like, you know, and I thought in my young mind, I'm only 18. And I thought, honestly, when I was 18, I thought 40 was old. All young people think 40 is all right. So I said out of ignorance, listen to the law of consequence now. I said out of ignorance, I don't want to be old. I think I want to die when I'm 40. And so I go on about my business. I turn 37. And all of a sudden I would eat and at night I would have pains in my chest, deep pains in my chest. And I would cry at night because the pain was so great. So I went to the doctor. The doctor said, you have a hiatal hernia. We're going to have to operate. And I'm thinking, I'm young. I'm only 30-something years old. I don't want anybody operating in my life, on my chest. The Holy Spirit brought back to remembrance a word that I spoke over my life in ignorance.
Words have power, presence, prophetic implication. No time, no space, no geographical limitations. Your body receives everything you say as an instruction, not a colloquial expression. When you say this is to die for, guess what? You are instructing your body to die for it. There was a man that had a daughter, and he was very wealthy, and he tried all the doctors in the United States of America, all the doctors in the United States of America to heal his daughter. And so she got sicker and sicker. And one day he, sitting in the hospital room, said, "I would give my arm and leg for you to be healthy." A couple of days later, he gets this call and said, "We found a specialist, this one specialist. You should take your daughter to this one specialist. He specializes in your daughter's condition." Took his daughter. They operated on her. Her health turns back. She has 100% health. He's going to pick up his daughter from the hospital because they were releasing him. On the way, he has this accident. And guess what happened? He lost his arm and his leg. The universe works by instructions. Things that we think, things that we say have consequences. You got to be careful how you're speaking over your life, how you're speaking over your body, how you're speaking over your children, how you're speaking over your money. I learned that. I learned not to say I can't afford, because then I never could afford. I learned not to say I can't afford that. I don't have the money. I learned how to speak over my finances. I learned that everything that I say and do, sow to the wind, reap a whirlwind. Put your hand in front of your mouth and say, "Sow to the wind, reap a whirlwind." You feel that breath? That's only going out. But God said, it's going to come back to you in gale force. It's going to be so forceful. You're creating hurricanes in your own life. And I'd rather a hurricane and a tsunami of blessings come and hit the shore of your faith than a tsunami of curses because of ignorance. And so I said that, and I'm sitting up with chest pain, and the Holy Spirit brought back to my remembrance, "Cindy, when you were young, you said you wanted to die at 40 and your body took you serious." And so I had to reverse that. And I had to say, "I shall not die, I shall live." And I reverse every spoken word over my life that I said in ignorance that was contrary to the will of God for my life. I pluck it up. It shall not stand. It shall not come to pass. I went back to the doctor. They didn't have to operate, and I don't have a hernia today. Are you getting this? The law of consequence. Could things be the way they are because you are the way you are? What one thing can you change that can change everything? It could change your destiny. You could change the way you speak about your life and think about your life. Let's start there. All aspects of your life, you could change it. And it means that you're going to have to fight the enemy every day. Because if it's not in alignment with the will of God and the word of God, you want to inject it. If he injects it, you've got to reject it. And so the second thing was, around about my 40th, in my 40th year, somewhere thereabout, then I was diagnosed again, and it was the strangest thing. My blood count dropped. And I had to go back to find out, okay, where was the root? And I remember saying to someone, "You make me sick." And guess what happened? I got sick. And there was no reason. So I had to go back. I was sitting on my bed, and the Lord showed me. And so I had to reverse that word, and when I went back to the doctor, my blood count had dropped to 5. The platelets, or whatever it is, dropped to 5. And then when I went back, it was back up to 13. And so it's interesting because a lot of times we don't think about cause and effect. We just think about what the devil is doing. Medea said, "I could do bad all by myself." And we're doing bad all by ourselves, right? The things that we're saying, the things that we're doing, or the things that we're not doing. But the Bible said that God, if your obedience, the Lord God, will set you on high above all nations. That means that God is going to give you the competitive advantage.
Verse number 2 said, and all these blessings shall come upon thee and overtake thee if thou shalt hearken unto the voice of the Lord thy God. It means that you're not going to have to pray for blessings. You're going to be a magnet that attracts it. That means everywhere you go, you're going to attract blessings. People are just going to bless you. They're going to bless you with houses. They're going to bless you with clothes. They're going to bless you with food. They're just going to bless you. And you're not even going to have to pray about it. You're just going to be, it's just going to be attracted to you. The Bible said, verse number 3, blessed shalt thou be in the city. That means that if you work in the metropolis, you're going to be blessed there in your workplace. Blessed shalt thou be in the field. You're going to be blessed in the rural areas. So whether you live in the city or whether you live in the suburbs or whether you live in the rural, whether you work, whether your assignment is there. My assignment is in with the underserved. And so a part of my assignment is not just coaching and consulting with the billionaires and millionaires of this world and with the governments of this world that has resources. My assignment is also to go into the rural areas. But it's interesting. I went into the rural area to help the poor and underserved. And guess what? I met a multi-billionaire. So I was out there with the underserved, working with people that could never return the favor. God just so happened to have planted a multi-millionaire there who transferred some of his wealth into my bank account. Hallelujah. You don't turn your nose up to an assignment. God said, if I send you to the underserved, I'm going to bless you while you're there. Are you with me? Blessed shall the fruit of your body, that's your children. Your children are going to be blessed. And the fruit of thy ground. That means God is going to give you gold mines and diamond mines and oil and fossil fuel and precious metals. I was on an assignment the other day, and someone said, I want to introduce you to someone. They introduced me to that someone who said, I want to introduce you to someone else, who introduced me to someone else. And the someone else wasn't too keen on Christians, but they happened to favor me. And in that introduction, they said, I want to do business with you. And as a result of doing business, I flew to Dubai. Then I flew to another country to cut a contract. And one of the contracts was a gold mine. Are you hearing me? He's going to bless the fruit of the ground. The fruit of the ground is gold and diamonds and oil and fossil fuel and precious metal. Whatever is in the ground, he's going to bless you with that. He said, I'm going to bless you the fruit of your cattle. That means meats and animal skins. And so when I want to eat fish, I don't buy fish at a fish farm. I import it from Bahamas. He's going to bless you with meat. When I want crab cake, I don't eat crab cake from Atlanta. Atlanta don't have crabs. And not, at least not the crabs that I eat. They may have crabs, but it ain't the crabs that I want. So where do I get my crab cakes from? Definitely not from one of these stores here. I was going to name the restaurant, but I decided not to. Are you with me? I was going to say Red Lobster, but I decided not to say Red Lobster. I said Red Lobster. I said I wasn't going to tell you that it was Red Lobster. So I'm not going to say Red Lobster. You are not going to seduce me into saying Red Lobster. I know they want me to say Red Lobster, but I'm not saying Red Lobster. But I just imported, they freeze dry it from Maryland, because that's where you get the crabs from, right? He's going to bless your meat. He's going to bless your meat. The fruit of the cattle is animal skin. I know, you know, people pick it about wearing minks and furs and all of that, but I came from abject poverty. So every now and then a sister wants to wear a fur.
Not with the apple bottom jeans and the boots with the fur. Because everybody in the club would be looking at her. God don't want to drop it low, because next thing you know, shorty is going to get low, low, low, low. God don't want you to be low, low, low, low. He wants you to raise the bar and get high, high, high. He's going to set you on high. We are not going to be dropping it low in the fire in the club. If you want to look at me, you got to come to church and look at me. Can I get a show? You're right. I'm anointed tonight. Glory to God. The Bible said that he's going to increase. There's going to be the increase of your kind. So the kind is what you use to travel on, right? So we don't travel on oxes any longer and camels any longer. Are you with me? Unless you got a camel toe. But we don't travel that way anymore. Are you with me? Your kind is going to be your cars and airplanes that are used for travel. And he's going to bless your flocks, the flocks of your sheep. We don't have sheep, but sheep is translated wealth. Then he, verse number 5, bless shall thou be in thy basket and storehouse. That's your checking accounts and your savings accounts. Blessed shalt thou be when thou cometh in. That's when thou cometh in. When you come in from work. And blessed when you go out. That means when you go out from work. It means that you're not going to leave stressful and you're not going to come in stressful. It means you're going to live stress-free. In other words, you're not going to need a happy hour. Your whole life is going to be happy. What can you do with just 1 hour? Your days of needing a happy hour is over. Your whole life is going to be happy. 365 every year. He said, verse number 6, blessed when you coming in and going out. Verse number 7, the Lord shall cause thy enemies that rise up against thee to be smitten before thy face. They shall come out against thee one way and flee before thee 7 different ways. In other words, God is going to give you success in spiritual warfare. Verse number 8, the Lord shall command the blessing upon thy storehouses. That's your investment. That's your stocks. That's your bonds. That's your mutual funds. That's your 401k. That's your property. If you invest in property, God is going to bless your investments. And then in all that thy set thy hand to do, that means that he's going to make you an entrepreneur. And any business that you start is going to be Wall Street friendly, globally scalable. He shall bless thee in the land which the Lord thy God giveth thee. That's real estate. In other words, you're going to have prime property. You're going to, your home is going to be on prime property. You're going to buy near the beach. You're going to have waterfront property. You're going to be living on a golf course. I like that. The Lord shall establish thee a holy people unto himself, as he has sworn unto you, if thou shalt keep the commandments of the Lord thy God and walk in his ways. That means you are going to be blessed with spiritual maturity. There are so many people that have been saved 1,000 years and they're like babies in an incubator. You know, when the other babies are being birthed out and you've got new converts, it seems as if these people that have been saved a long time should be helping with the discipleship, but they still need to be discipled. So the babies are coming in that are getting saved, and the people that have been saved 10, 15 years are still trying to get the attention of the pastor. And you know, you go to the new delivery and the people are just getting saved, and you put the baby in the incubator, right? So you got these grown men and women in incubators. So you go to change the baby's diaper and you got to bring in a whole case of Depends, because they should be mature. And the babies are quiet. Mm-hmm.
And then all in the corner you hear, where's my Coke? Can you bring me a Coke, nurse, while you come in? They're spiritually immature. And you see them in church all the time. Like, you know, grown mothers of the church still crying and fighting with the teenagers. What you crying for? Well, she talked about me. Well, she's only 13. That's what teenagers do. God is going to bless you with spiritual maturity. Just from acts of obedience, verse number 10, and all the people of the earth shall see that thou art called by the name of the Lord, and they shall be afraid of thee. In other words, God is going to give you influence. He's going to give you celebrity status. He's going to give you notoriety and respect. This is just from being obedient to him. Verse number 11, and the Lord shall make thee plenteous in goods, in the fruit of thy body, in the fruit of the cattle, in the fruit of thy ground, in the land which the Lord sware unto thy fathers to give you. In other words, God is going to give you scandalous wealth. People are going to be gossiping. Did you hear what God did? Did you see the mansion they live in? I remember when she was a nobody. I remember too. I remember when she was catching the bus. I remember too. I remember when she couldn't even afford to shop in Walmart. I remember too. But look what God done did. Verse number 12, the Lord shall open unto thee his good treasure, the heaven to give rain unto the land in his season. In other words, God's going to give you the ability for innovation. It's going to make you an innovator. And to bless all the works of your work of your hand, thou shalt lend to many nations, shall not borrow. In other words, he's going to give you banks. And the Lord shall make thee the head and not the tail, and thou shalt be above only and shall not be beneath. If thou shalt hearken unto the commandments of the Lord thy God, which I commend thee this day to observe to do them. In other words, when he says, I'm going to make you the head and not the tail, first not last, above only and not beneath, he's going to make you CFO, COO, CEO, president, owner, prime minister, governor, mayor, city council. You're going to be the grand poobah in your city. And thou shalt not go aside from any of these words which I commend thee this day, to the right hand or to the left, to go after any other gods, but the choice is yours. Every day you got to make a choice whether you're going to serve God, whether you're going to compromise your standards, whether you're going to do what everybody else has got. Everybody else is checking out without being married. And you're single. You're going to walk away. You're going to call up your boo and say, unless you put a ring on it, I love you, you love me, but I got to go. Because it's an act of disobedience. Are you with me? Yes. So if it's an act of disobedience, I'm undermining the flow of the blessing. The blessing will flow from you, but not to you. In this season, I decree the blessing is flowing to you. And it's not something you have to pray about. As soon as you have an act of obedience, these blessings shall come upon you and overtake you. Say amen. Amen. Now, conversely, let's examine the outcome of the results from poor decision making. You haven't thought about it. You're just making these decisions because it's convenient, because everybody else is doing it. And you're a believer, you're a Christian. You want to be blessed. The Bible said, however, if you do not obey the Lord your God and do not carefully follow all of his commands and decrees, I am giving you today, all these curses shall come upon you and overtake you. So we know the curse is the natural outcome of acts or an act of disobedience. It works by the law of consequence, right? So verse number 14, thou shalt not go aside from any of the words which I command thee this day, to the right hand or to the left, to go after other gods to serve. So in other words, this is not a suggestion, it's a strategy. He said, I'm going to give you life strategies. Don't go after gods. Follow me, make me your God. Look at Jeremiah 44, verse 23. It says, because you have burned incense
and have sinned against the Lord and have not obeyed him or followed his law or his decrees or his stipulation, this disaster has come upon you as you now see. So it wasn't the witches and the warlocks. He said, you made a decision not to obey God. So now these calamities are coming upon you. Verse number 15. But it shall come to pass, if thou wilt hearken unto the voice of the Lord, if thou wilt not hearken unto the voice of the Lord thy God, to observe to do all of his commandments and his statutes, which I command thee this day, that all these curses shall come upon thee and overtake you. So it's your decision. Because a curse is the natural outcome of wrong decisions that we make that are contrary to the will of God. The Bible says, as Proverbs 26 and 2, as the bird by wandering and as the swallow, the scripture says, by flying, so the curse causeless shall not come. It's not going to come. Those outcomes will not come. So verse number 16, cursed shalt thou be in the city, and cursed shalt thou be in the field. Now, this is important because we talked about living the blessed life. So here, we're not talking about these curses that are just coming upon you because you're a cursed life, because you're cursed. We know that you're blessed, but is acts of disobedience that is causing the consequence. You understand that, right? So cursed shall thou be in the city and cursed shall thou be in the field. You will have the worst jobs in your field, your discipline, and your profession. So instead of having the best jobs, you'll be working in the worst jobs. Verse number 17, cursed shall be thy basket and storehouse. Are you still with me reading? That means that you're living in debt, your mortgages and your debts that cannot be paid. And if you made an investment, you lose your investment. That means you're going to be cash poor. You're going to be living hand to mouth. Cursed shall be the fruit of your body. In other words, miscarriages, stillbirths, complications with pregnancy. And the fruit of the land. That means that wherever you live, there's going to be a devaluation of currencies, drought, reduction of the GDP, GNP. The increase of your kind and your flocks of your sheep. That means a curse will come upon the kind and the flocks. You're going to have transportation problems. If you have a car, your car is always going to be breaking down. You're going to have food problems. You're going to buy cars and then they're going to impound your car. You get in these crazy accidents that will just demolish everything that you have. Verse number 19, cursed shalt thou be when thou cometh in. In other words, when you come in your house, there's going to be contention. There's going to be lack in your house. There's going to be restlessness and sleeplessness. And cursed shalt thou be when thou goest out. Life is going to be stressful for you. You're going to hate to go to work. You're going to hate to come back home. Verse number 20, the Lord shall send upon the cursing, vexation, rebuke in all that thou set thy hands unto for to do until thou be destroyed and until thou perish quickly because of the wickedness of thy doings whereby thou hast forsaken me. So you're going to be living with frustration, irritation, futility. Nothing is going to work out for you. Verse number 21, the Lord shall make the pestilence cleave unto thee until he hath consumed thee from off the land whither thou goest to possess it. So you'll have incurable diseases, viruses, epidemics, infections, AIDS. Verse number 22, the Lord shall smite thee with a consumption and with a fever and with an inflammation and with an extreme burning and with the sword. That's gang violence. And with blasting and with mildew, and they shall pursue thee until thou perish. People are going to begin to die tragic deaths. Verse number 23, and thy heaven that is over thy head shall be as brass, and the earth that is under thy feet shall be as iron. No prosperity, no blessing, nothing is working. The Lord shall, your prayers are not going to, it's going to hit the ceiling and never go any further. The Lord shall make the rain of the land powder and dust from heaven. Shall it come down upon thee until thou be destroyed. So there's going to be a drought.
this is going to be a drought of love, a drought of money, a drought in the industry. Things are just going to dry up. The Lord shall cause thee to be smitten before thine enemies. Thou shalt go out one way against them and flee seven ways before them. So this is a reversal of your enemies coming in one way and fleeing seven different ways. The Bible said you're going to be defeated, dispersed. There's going to be disunity with no land of your own. You're just going to be confused. And the carcass and thy carcass shall be meat unto the fowls of the air, unto the beast of the earth, and no man shall fray them away. So there's going to be destitution. Verse number 27, the Lord shall smite thee with the botch of Egypt and with the amroids or hemorrhoids. And back in those days, there was no preparation H. So not even the preparation H is going to work. And with scabs and with the itching, so you're going to put cream on, but you know, eczema is going to increase. And, you know, the Bible talks about the botch of Egypt with hemorrhoids and the itching wear off. Thou cannot be healed. So there's going to be new strains of viruses and incurable diseases that they're going to try to give, you know, medicine for and therapy for, but nothing's going to help. Verse number 28, the Lord shall smite thee with madness and blindness and astonishment of heart. So, you know, you're going to have anxiety attacks, neurosis, psychosis, not you, but people that are disobedient. Let me change my word. Psychosis. They're going to suffer from neurological, psychological, nervous malfunctions and breakdowns. Even the young. Verse number 29, thou shalt grope at noonday. As the blindness gropeth in darkness, thou shalt not prosper in thy ways. Thou shalt be only oppressed and spoiled evermore, and no man shall save thee. So people are going to have no direction for their life, no vision as to how to get from point A to point B. They're going to be living without support, without hope, without help. They're going to be helpless and hopeless and homeless. Verse number 30. Thou shalt betroth a wife, and another man shall lie with her. So, the world's going to be filled with infidelity. Isn't that what's happening now? Yeah. Like, people are getting married, and, you know, men have 2 and 3 girlfriends and 5 girlfriends, and it's a lot of infidelity. Thou shalt build an house, and thou shalt not dwell therein. So you'll be able to build your house, but you're not going to be able to afford the mortgage payments until your house forecloses. Thou shalt plant a vineyard and shall not gather the grapes thereof. So nothing works out for you. You start businesses and they go belly up and they fail. Thine ox shall be slain before thy eyes. Thou shalt not eat thereof. Thine ass shall be violently taken away before thy face and shall not be restored to thee. The sheep shall be given unto thine enemies. Thou shalt have none to rescue them. You buy vehicles and they will be repossessed. That's what it's saying. Thy sons and thy daughters shall be given to another people. Thine eyes shall look and fail with longings for them all day long. You'll lose your children to gangs. Verse number 33. The fruit of thy land and all thy labor shall a nation which thou knowest not eat up. Thou shalt be only oppressed and crushed away. In other words, made in America will now be made in China, made in Brazil, made in India. So where we had our vehicles and our clothes being made in the USA, where we were able to hire our own, we're going to ship it out, and things that we used to make, some other nation is going to be making it, and their GDP and GNP is going to increase at our expense. Verse number 34, so thou shalt be mad for the sight of thy eyes, which thou shalt see. In other words, everything is going to, the news, CNN, ABC, is just going to turn you crazy. You're going to be upset all the time from watching the news. Number 33, the Lord shall smite thee in the knees and the legs with a sore bunch that cannot be healed. This is arthritis, the sole of your feet unto the top of your head. So you've got high blood pressure, low blood pressure, arthritis, diabetes. So people are losing their legs and their limbs because of diabetes. They're losing their sight. Verse number 36, the Lord shall bring thee and thy king, which thou hast set over thee unto the nations, which neither thou nor thy fathers have known, and thou shalt, and there shalt thou serve other gods, woods and stones. So our Christian nations will be overtaken by other faiths. So where we used to have Christian nations like
In Europe, where a lot of European countries used to be Christian nations, now it's overtaken primarily by other faiths. You go to Europe and all of the churches that used to, have the choirs and used to be Christians, you go there now, and they're now storage places, they're now clubs, and, you know, the churches are being shut down and used for other things. Verse number 37, and thou shalt become an astonishment, a proverb, a byword among the nations, whither the Lord shall lead thee. So other nations are going to scorn you. You're going to be scorned by other nations. 38, thou shalt carry much seed out into the field and shall gather, but little in, for the locust shall consume it. So you're going to have stock markets that crash. You'll make large investments with little or no return. Thou shalt plant vineyards and dress them, but shall neither drink of wine, neither gather the grapes, for the worm shall eat them. So the industries are going to be failing. So your industries that used to thrive, you're going to have whole, not just jobs and not just businesses, entire industries are going to begin to collapse. Thou shalt have the olive trees throughout all the coast, but thou shalt not anoint thyself with oil, for thy olive shall cast a fruit. So there's going to be a great spiritual decline along with ineffective health care. So this is what's happening in the world today. You know, before you used to be able to go to church and get healed. But where's the anointing for healing? Where's the anointing for deliverance? And now we're talking about health care. All of the health care is failing. Verse number 41, thou shalt beget sons and daughters, but thou shalt not enjoy them, for they shall go into captivity. So you got gang membership, incarceration. 42, all the trees and the fruit of the land shall the locust consume. 43, the stranger that is within thee shall get up above thee very high, and thou shalt come down very low. So you will no longer control the political systems or government. Foreigners will be voted in who will represent their own. I'm going to say it again. So you will have immigration policies. And these people will stay connected to their original. They're not going to call themselves Americans. They'll maintain their attachment with the country or their heritage. And so in the voting process, instead of voting in people that will represent all of us, when they get into power, they're only going to represent their people. Are you getting this? All right. So verse number 44, he shall lend to thee and thou shalt not lend to him. He shall be the head and thou shall be the tail. So there's going to be a loss of positions of power and authority. That means that there will be no economic clout or networks. So everyone in your network is going to be just like you. Nobody in your network is going to have influence. Nobody in your network is going to have power. No one in your network is going to have a position that would change anything. You're not going to be able to get favor from anyone because they themselves don't have favor. Are you getting this? Yes. Then it goes through verse number 45, 46, 47, 48, 49, 50, 51, all the way down. It talks about the downturn, the economic downturn, the social cultural downturn, the spiritual downturn, and it's going to affect every area of your life. Drop down to verse number 54, so that the man that is tender among you and very delicate, his eyes shall be evil towards his brother and toward the wife of his bosom and towards the remnant of the children which he shall leave. No one is going to be concerned about morality and ethics anymore. There's not going to be such a thing as immoral or unethical. People are just going to do what they want to do, and the laws are going to support it. Verse number 55, verse number 56, it goes on to talk about no more morals. So anyone could do anything and to anybody, and we're not going to be able to judge them.
you know, what they do in their house against their children. It's really interesting. Verse number 57. And towards her young one that cometh out between her feet, and towards her children which shall bear, for she shall eat them for want of all things secretly in the siege of the straitness wherewith thy enemy shall distress thee at the gate. So that means there's going to be child slavery and human trafficking, and people are going to give up their children and sell their children so that their children could sell their bodies so that they can bring money back into the house. And they're going to do it for baby children. And before you think that this is not happening, it is happening. And this has been happening for a long time. 30 years ago, I met a Christian woman that adopted children. And these children were adopted from the mother who was a drug addict. And they came out and they had already introduced the 3-year-old to prostitution. And they had already introduced the 3-year-old to prostitution. So

words of the law that are written in the book, that thou mayest fear this glorious and fearful name, the Lord thy God, then the Lord will make thy plagues wonderful, and the plagues of thy seed, even great plagues, and of long continuous and sore sickness and long continuous. These are incurable diseases. And you keep going on and on, and you can see how you don't want to be a part of this. Look at 67. In the morning, thou shalt say, would God it were even. And in the evening, you would say, would God it were morning. For the fear of thy heart, wherewith thou shalt fear, for the sight of the eyes which thou shalt see, you will never be happy and satisfied. And you will be anxious because you'll be able to see the violence outside of your house. And then at night, you'll be so afraid that the violence will be penetrating your door. And the Lord shall bring thee into Egypt again with ships by the way thereof that I spoke. Thou shalt see it no more again, and there ye shall be sold unto your enemies for bondmen and bondwomen, and no man shall buy thee. In other words, here is decisions that we make. And God is laying before us, look, the blessings, 1 to 14. The curses, 15 to 68. Look at the disproportion. It's disproportionate. There is so much more curses. And the blessings will take our lives over the top. But the curses just keeps going on and on and on. Destiny flows from our decisions. You determine your path, but through prayer, God can order your steps. Yes. For the steps of the Lord, the steps of the righteous man are ordered by the Lord. Psalm 37:23, the steps of the righteous man are ordered by the Lord. When your thoughts are synchronized with your potential, you allow God to order your steps. And when you act in accordance with the word of God, then blessings are automatic. Every day you wake up, you're going to wake up, you're going to take your life out of neutral. You're going to consciously understand that it's always convenient to sin. It's always convenient to be disobedient. It's always convenient to keep up with the status quo. But when God calls you, and directs your life, when he gives you instructions, it will temporarily inconvenience everybody. So people are going to start saying, she thinks she's holier than everybody else. He thinks they're only saying that because they want to seduce you to compromise your Christian values. But when they say it, raise the bar higher. I'd rather obey God, and I'd rather be true to my calling. Why? Because every act of obedience is changing my destiny for the best, and every act of disobedience, it's altering my destiny for the worst. Choose you this day whom you will serve, the DNA of destiny. Our Father and our God, we thank you. Even as we bow our heads, we can look at our lives. We can't go backwards to have a new beginning, but we can start now to have a new ending. We can't go backwards and fix things that we said and did out of ignorance or even immaturity. But right now, Father, we want to make some destiny decisions. We want to move closer and closer to our lives being synchronized and syncopated to your original plan and purpose. So we stop. We ask you to forgive us. The curse causeless shall not come. We're thinking about things that we said in error that is affecting us even today. And there are some things we said we can't even remember. But if there's anything that was said over our lives, things that we spoke in frustration,

nor anger or in defense. And if those things which were said altered our destiny in a negative way, forgive us first. And secondly, Father, we pluck it up and we say it shall not stand, it shall not come to pass. Teach us to number our days that we may apply our heart to wisdom. And today we are choosing. We are choosing life and not death. We are choosing blessings and not cursing. And we thank you for giving us an understanding that we are not victims of circumstances or products of our environment, but we are decision-making beings. We're sentient beings. And our lives can be altered till our best days always lie ahead of us. Forgive us, God. Today, we begin again. We choose you. We choose your word. We choose your standard. And we choose life. In Jesus' name, amen.

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Pastor Sheldon and his lovely wife, Lady Tanisha, and the entire family here at New Life Global Fellowship welcome you to partner with the mission of the ministry, which is to spread the gospel of Yahshua the Christ, and to welcome the world to the transformational power of Almighty God. 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

0: Samaritan's Purse has had a long history here in Ukraine, serving with the local church through Operation Christmas Child. When the war started here last year, we responded medically with a field hospital that we set up in Lviv. But as the war changed and progressed, we moved with it and moved some of those medical capabilities further to the east. We brought in stoves, we brought in tarps to re-roof. All this is through the local church, and I'm so proud of the church. They're loving their neighbor and setting a great example of serving the name of Jesus Christ.
1: Our main focus now is to help people in red zone. People won't live in their houses if it's everyday bombing, and it means that this help is very necessary for them, very important for them.
2: Everywhere that Samaritan's Purse works, it's incredibly important to be working with local authorities, local officials. No one knows better than the people who are already here what the needs are. And so we go to them and we work with them to figure out what those needs are and how we can best assist. The Ukrainian people are incredibly welcoming to those who are here. The gratefulness is just, it's like nothing I've ever seen before.
0: For all those that have helped Samaritan's Purse and helped support us through this year, I want to thank you. When this war is long over, I believe Ukraine will know it was the church that housed them and clothed them and that took care of them. Please pray for Ukraine. Pray for a peace that only Jesus Christ can bring about. And also pray for the church here. They're brave and bold and they're doing an incredible job. Thank you.
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1: They say, if you need prayer, stand up. I was like, man, I need all the prayer I can get. So I get up. This guy comes next to me. He puts his hand on my shoulders. He begins to pray over me. And when he begins to pray, I begin to cry because he's telling me things that I knew he shouldn't have known. He said, I see a house that's broken. He said, then he said, now I see it being all white. And he said, now I see God putting furniture in it. And I knew, like, he's saying this stuff, but I know exactly what he's talking about. When he said he's going to use your story, I thought about being molested. I thought about the abuse. When he said, I see a broken house, I saw my family, how broken I was, you know? And I was like, oh my goodness.
2: Hey, Eric, welcome to Delafay Testimonies. For the people who don't know you, could you tell us a little bit about yourself?
1: Yeah, my name is Eric Villatoro. I am 27 years old, married 7 months with my beautiful wife, Genesis. And I'm the lead director and founder of Delafay Testimonies. So a lot of people have been asking for me to share my testimony. And so I'm excited to be able to today, finally, by God's grace, be able to share what God has done in my life. So that's just a little bit about who I am and what God has me doing right now.
2: Eric, what is your testimony of Jesus?
1: Yeah, so I was born in New York, Long Island, New York, from immigrant parents. My mom came from Nicaragua to New York. My dad came from El Salvador to New York. They met and they basically had me. It happened really quickly. They were both really young. I think my mom might have been like 23, 24. My dad was like 22, 21. And I was born. And immediately after I was born, 9 months after I was born, they separated. And so I actually never really got to see my parents in that way. From an early age, I just heard about my dad, but I didn't really have a relationship with him, because right when they separated at 9 months, my mom actually left back home to her home country in Nicaragua, and she took me with her. So when she took me with her, now I found myself in a whole different place. Not that I knew, you know, 9 months, I don't really know what's going on, but I remember growing up in Nicaragua. And it was, I mean, it was amazing. It was beautiful. You know, it's a third world country. And so it's very poor, but, playing on the dirt, you know, just living a very simple life with my cousins. I had a lot of family out there. And so I had a really, really great childhood growing up from like 1 to 5, essentially. I have a lot of great memories. My mom would tell me about my dad. You know, she would always tell me, hey, you have a dad. He loves you. He lives in the United States. You know, I never really, in that time, you couldn't really have too much contact over the phone because it was a little bit more difficult. And so we didn't have smartphones. And so I didn't have that contact with him, but I knew that he was there. Now, my story began to take a turn. My life began to take a turn at the age of 5, very early on. So around the age of 5, I was sexually abused for the first time. Now, this is interesting because always in my life, there was always two stories happening, okay? There was seeds being planted of who God was and you know, just that. And then there was the other side where things would be happening that would, for lack of better words, would really harm me, you know, hurt me, and nobody knew about. So my mom used to always tell me about God, you know, when we would go to bed and stuff, she would tell me about Jesus. But now I also found myself at 5 years old being molested for the first time. And immediately when the molestation happened, it kind of just opened up this whole new world of sexuality, like just being really curious. I was molested multiple times, actually, from the age of 5 to the age of 10. By both men and women. The first time it happened under my mom's roof, it was a family friend. And then it began to happen with cousins. The cousins were what I know now is child-on-child abuse. So it was us playing, and now all of a sudden we're doing inappropriate things together. And none of our parents knew about this. At the age of 8, I decide, well, I didn't decide, but my dad comes back into the picture, and he speaks with my mom, and they come to the conclusion that I should move to the United States. And they ask me, say, hey, do you want to move to the United States? When they ask me, do I want to move to the United States? The immediate thing I thought about was McDonald's, bright lights, like it smells different over there, like it's cleaner. Let's go. I'm out. And I'm not even thinking that this is a life decision. I'm just thinking, man, it's nice out there. It's nice in New York. I'm going to go. So a couple months later, I got up and went. When I went to the United States, I come to live with my dad. And now we're living in a house where he's renting to other people. I was molested then in that house by people that he was renting to. And the story of my sexual abuse really expands in a lot of different ways. And I can't really share everything that has happened in my life because we would be here for a little while. But this was just something that the devil really used against me. And so I'm just kind of sharing the major parts so you guys can kind of get a picture of where I was and where God had to meet me. So I began to get molested at this time. And I believe that at this time, what I was seeking was love. My dad was never there, you know, when I was younger. My dad actually was, he didn't have his dad in his life. His dad got killed when he was 5 years old. My mom had a dad that was abusive and, was an alcoholic. And so I always had this missing link of a father and what that looked like. And so I believe that in this time, what I was seeking for was that love, was for that acceptance, was that closeness. And because I wasn't receiving that from my dad, and I don't necessarily blame him because of what I know now in his life and the things that he went through, this kind of led me to go seek it in other places. I remember at the age of 10 years old, I was traveling to go visit my mom. And this was the first time that I was introduced to pornography, what we know today, which is just complete vile and, you know, perverse content, you know, sexual content. And I was in an airport with some other kids. We were all flying alone, basically. They put you with one of the crew members, and then they take you. So just me, myself, and these other kids. And in one of the waiting rooms, one of the kids pulls me over and says, hey, check this out. Now it's pornography being shown by another kid. And I remember that day I said, I'm going to come back from this trip. And when I come back, I'm going to look that up. And I remembered something on it. And it was just like a commercial page. It wasn't even like an actual page. I went to Nicaragua, stayed with my mom out there, came back, and I went to a computer, a laptop that my dad had, and I looked it up. And sure enough, I found more pornography, and so I was completely addicted without even knowing to sex. Around the age of 12, through the pornography, I found out that I could masturbate, that there was pleasure in this, and immediately became addicted to that. At the age of 14, I finally get the opportunity to have actual intercourse with a young lady my age, and I go and do that. And you know, at this time, I was thinking to myself, man, I'm 14 years old. You know, before it happened, I'm like, I'm 14 years old. Everybody's around me telling me, man, I've had it at 12 years old, you know, 10, 13. Kids are bragging about this, you know, like sex, you know, like you got to have it. And so I'm thinking to myself, man, I'm running late. I'm 14. Like, I got to get to it. And then it happens. And immediately, the first time that it happened, it happened one time. And then it happened again with that same girl a couple months later. And I immediately get a bug. It was like a little bug that was basically biting my entire genitals area. And I've never shared this with anybody, but that was my first interactions with sex. I did it because this is what you do as a man. This is what, you know, nobody, my dad is not talking to me about sex. You know, he doesn't even know how to have those conversations. To this day, we never really had those conversations. And so now I'm having to learn on my own. And I'm learning from pornography. So I did it, and immediately there's repercussions. And now I'm itching. And I'm in church at this time with my dad. And I'm having to not tell anybody, because what am I going to say? The itching got so bad to the point where I was literally at church scratching myself, and I was so embarrassed. And finally, I knew that I had to tell because it was just spreading. And I said, I have to talk about this. So I told my dad in so much shame. I said, Dad, I had sex and I'm itching and I need to go to the doctor. And I remember even, my dad didn't really say much, you know? It was just like, okay. You know, like he never had a dad. He didn't know how to talk to me about these things. And so went to the doctor, got checked. They said, you have this bug, put this cream on, blah, blah, blah. Bug went away, pain went away. But now I've had sex and I'm gonna continue to do it. Now, around this time in high school years, though, sex not only opened me up to that, but it also began to kind of open me up to other things. It opened me up to depression. It opened me up to the spiritual realm in a weird way. Around this time, I started to have sleep paralysis. So I would be in my sleep and I would wake up. I would think I would be woken up. It would feel like I'm wide awake, my eyes wide open, but I can't move. And I can just hear things. And like, it's just this overwhelming present that, you know, is over me. And all you fear is fear. And I want to scream and I can't scream. And at this time, my dad is even sleeping with me in the same room, because we didn't really have money like that. We were in a basement. And I'm trying to scream and trying to call on my dad, and he's not hearing me. And this would happen constantly, constantly, constantly. Around this time, like I mentioned, I was in a church. And so there was some understanding, like some one desire to like be in a church community, because I would see little hints of what that looked like and people loving on each other. In this church, I was just there because my dad was there. I didn't really have really interest. It was cool to be around other kids. But in this time, I called my mom. She was still in Nicaragua. She still is there. And I said, Mom, I'm having these dreams where I can't move, where, it just feels like wrong. What can I do? And then my mom says, you remember that prayer that we used to pray when you were little, right? When she would put me to bed. I was like, yeah, el Padre Nuestro, which is the Lord's Prayer. She was like, yeah, just pray that. You know, and to this day, I only know that prayer in Spanish. Padre Nuestro que estás en el cielo, santificado sea tu nombre. You already know, we going in. So I said, okay, perfect. We're going to try it out. So sleep paralysis kicks in. You know, it's a very constant thing. Padre nuestro que estás en el cielo, santificado sea tu nombre. Sleep paralysis breaks. Okay. Sleep paralysis kicks in. Padre nuestro que estás en el cielo, santificado sea tu nombre. Sleep paralysis break. It got to a point where all I had to say was Jesus. Not even having a relationship with Jesus. It'll sleep paralysis kicks in. I'm sleeping. Jesus.
2: So Eric, seeing the power of God kind of break that for you, what did you think about Jesus?
1: You know, I didn't think anything of Jesus. I knew there was power. I knew there was power in his name, but I didn't think anything of it. I just saw it as a solution. Like, this is a solution to my problem, but I'm going back to the pornography. Problem solved here. We're good here. All right. Whenever this kicks in, Jesus, Padre Nuestro, amen. But when I'm not sleeping, pornography, right? Masturbating. So I didn't really have too much understanding of Jesus. So I come out of high school. When I come out of high school, I get deeper into darkness. So now I start smoking weed. You know, I drop out of college. I'm still having sex. I'm in a 6-year relationship with this young lady from high school. At this same time, you know, praying certain things. You know, God, my friends are in college. They're doing great. And I hate it. I'm not in college. I don't feel like I'm doing great. They're doing great. Jealousy, right? Help me with this jealousy. Because of the sex and because of all of these things that were happening, I was also dealing with depression. God, take this depression from me. Like, I was starting to call out to God for things that I knew I had no control over, right? And he would take the jealousy away. Like, he would take certain things away. Like, he would answer my prayers. I really felt like he was answering my prayers and showing himself real to me. So then the jealousy all of a sudden would go away. I would say, God, you know, like, you know, give me joy. Like, give me these different things that I was lacking in. And he would provide. And I would know, whoa, this is real. You know, there was this one time I put a show in DC, or a beat battle type thing, you know, involved in the music and everything. And the day of the beat battle, it was supposed to rain. The forecast, we knew from 2 days, it's saying it's going to rain all day. And that day, I'm like, God, make the rain stop. Like, don't let it rain. And I'm believing it. I wake up, and my team at the time maybe remembers, that day I was like, it's not raining. Don't worry about it. God got us. You know, I was like, if you didn't really know me, if you didn't know Jesus like that, you would think I'm like, you know what I'm saying? Like a Christian or something. Like, God got us. Literally, the rain would get pushed back every hour. It would be at 90% at 3 p.m. Then it was 20. Then we came to, you know, 4 p.m. It'll just kept getting pushed back. We got in the venue, boom, and it rains. So God was like showing me like, hey, I'm real. I'm real. And I'll be like, okay. But then I started to getting into New Age without even knowing. In these rap shows, people will be wearing little crystals. You know, it's a cool thing. You got the crystal wrapped around a little copper wire or whatever. You know, everybody's making them. You know, they look fire. You know, it's like nice, cool looking rock. So I'm like, man, I want to support your business. You know, like, yeah, man, this means, you know, protection, and this means like encouragement, like, you know, whatever, wisdom and all these things. And I'm like, yeah, that's cool. I want that, but it just looks cool. I want to support your business. Here, boom. Now I got crystals on me. You know, I'm walking around with a crystal. Then at some point, I do mushrooms. My girlfriend at the time finds what we call a plug, right? Somebody that sells it. I was scared about it, but I was like, let's do it. And that really opened me up to this like spiritual realm. I saw demons in that encounter. I felt a peace at first. It started with this peaceful and loving space. Then it soon turned dark. And after that moment, I said, I'm not doing shrooms for a good 5-6 months anymore. I'm good, you know, like that was good enough for me. And I was like, okay, I'm gonna get my life in order. Praying. God, remove people. God, do this, you know? You know, now I'm even potentially even thinking about, you know, like meditating and doing all of these things. My ex-girlfriend is charging her crystals and doing all that stuff. I have some friends who are artists, reads me tarot cards in New York. But through that seeking out is where I believe God really, he met me. So all of a sudden this relationship ends. Just breaks up. And I know she may watch this video, and I don't want to dishonor her. There was a lot of things that happened in that relationship that really shouldn't have happened. And one of those things that, you know, I was not proud of is the cheating. You know, I cheated multiple times in that relationship, and then, finally brought it to a halt. And now I found myself in this hopeless place. Because I was alone in an apartment. Now I had to move back to my parents. God had removed and stripped me from all of these different relationships. And now I found myself in this bedroom crying out to God. And so I cry out to God and I said, God, I know you're real. because of the Catholic background, right? Like, I knew that. I knew that he was real from then. But then also, I had experienced him in little moments in my life. So I said, God, I know that you are real. Come into my life. I said, God, give me a wife. I was heartbroken, you know, you got it. I was heartbroken. I was like, I need a wife, you know? I was like, give me a wife. Give me a church community, right? I had seen a little bit glimpses of what a church community looks like. And I was like, give me a church community. Now, within the first month, Ashley, I forget her last name, Maldahar maybe. She's a friend of my ex-girlfriend. She texts me. Actually, I had messaged her on Instagram about something, and she messaged me back and she said, hey, Eric, I think you should come by to our youth gathering. I think it'll help you. And I said, okay, I'm there. I pull up to the youth gathering, doubting, you know, but I'm hurting. So I'm like, okay, like I know I need to be here. I pull up to this church here, King of the Nations Church in Rockville, Maryland. And so I come into this youth group and it's people dressed like me or better than me, you know, like just look cool. And I'm like, got the hip hop, you know, the Christian hip hop playing in the back. And I'm like, man, this is fire. But the difference now is that people are not trying to be better than anybody else. You know, people are not just looking for what can you do for me, but it's just, hey, welcome. You know, bro, what's your story? You know, bro, Jesus, you know, like, man, you know, like just people just talking about God, talking about Jesus. But then something happened. Then they get into the message and I'm like, whoa, I never heard stuff like this being talked like this, you know, like sermons in this way. And then they get to, you know, they go into the worship, the message. I never seen people worship in that way, young people worship in that way. And then we get to the prayer part. Now, this is where God had me, right? So the prayer, they say, if you need prayer, something, something, stand up. I was like, man, I need all the prayer I can get. So I get up. This guy comes next to me. His name is Isaac. Isaac comes to me. He puts his hand on my shoulders. He begins to pray over me. And when he begins to pray, I begin to cry because he's telling me things that I knew he shouldn't have known. I didn't come into that church with a camera. I didn't come in that church looking like an artist. I have a picture when I came in. I was looking a little rough, you know? And he said, God is going to use you. The things that you have been through, God is going to use that to be able to connect with other people, and you're going to be a home to artists. He said, I see a house that's broken. Then he said, now I see it being all white. And he said, now I see God putting furniture in it. And I knew, like, he's saying this stuff, but I know exactly what he's talking about. When he said he's going to use your story, I thought about being molested. I thought about the abuse. When he said, I see a broken house, I saw my family, how broken I was, you know, how I didn't have my dad in my life. Even though he was there, it wasn't this father-son relationship, you know, how my mom, you know, my mom is back in Nicaragua. So I had this broken home and I was like, oh my goodness. Okay. Okay. And then he says, I'm going to use you, you know, he's going to use you to connect with these different artists and everything. And I'm like, God, okay, you're not going to get rid of my, you know, my desires and my arts and what I like to do. And I was like, oh man, okay, this is crazy. So I go home and I'm like, man, I'm coming back. I kept coming back, joined Holy Spirit Life Group, Freedom Life Group, production team. And I'm like in it. I'm like, let's go. Everything, like, we going in. Like, I'm here with my camera now recording. Like, they didn't even have to ask me to record. I was just like, let's go. Like, I'm, you know, to me this was like X-Men, you know, like people got gifts and talents and God is using them, and I'm like, use me, Lord. Like, I'm in it. Pandemic hits. Now when the pandemic hits, you know, like everybody else, you find yourself alone with your Bible. It's you and God. You know, the church building is closed. I still had to come in here to record the messages. I was helping part of the team, so I still had a little bit of community, and we still met on Zoom, and that was awesome. But it was different, though. There was death knocking at the door. There's people dying everywhere. The streets were empty. You know, like, you felt you would drive. I remember driving outside and it was like, what is going on? There's nobody in this highway. Like, the death toll is rising. My dad gets COVID, almost dies. You know, my stepmom gets COVID, pregnant. And I'm like, what is going on? Then I kind of get sick. I never tested positive. Praise God. You know what I'm saying? But I believe I got sick one time. And when I got sick, I was in my room. I'm telling y'all, man, the peace I had because I was building this relationship with God. Man, I was like, we good. The Chosen just dropped. Man, just going in, you know, in my Bible. Sleep paralysis comes in there. No problem, you know? Like, we strapped up, you know? And so I'm like, just in love with God. And then I start to realize, I really don't know why I need to love Jesus. Now, I was hearing the gospel. I was hearing people really share the gospel in a simple way, preaching. I was being discipled and all of these things. But I didn't understand why Jesus. And I believe this is the moment that I really got saved.
2: So, Eric, you're saying that you were a part of church, you were a part of community, and you were doing all of the right things, but you still were not saved?
1: I don't believe I was saved, to be completely honest with you, because I didn't recognize Jesus as Lord. You know what I'm saying? Like, for me, it was like, I know this is the right thing to do, and God is doing things in my life, and he's, you know, within the first couple of months of me walking with Jesus, the want to masturbate was gone, the want to watch pornography was gone. I became abstinent from sex, right? Like, I was able to forgive the people who had abused me, right? Because he began to show me how he saw them, and I began to see that they needed the same God that I had relationship with now. So I was like, man, I'm okay. Like, I let that go. God, just touch them as well. You know, I knew that they had been abused themselves. And so I was like, God, we're good. So I was experiencing the power of God in my life, and he was transforming my life, but I still didn't recognize Jesus as Lord. And I know that for a fact, because for several months, I began to cry out to God. The Bible says, seek and you will find, knock and the door will be open to you, ask and you will receive. And I began to do that for the gospel. I began to say, God, I don't know why I need to love Jesus. And I don't think I could be a Christian if I don't love Jesus. So I just began to look it up. And also, this came through my discipleship. Because my discipleship, shout out to Carlos. Carlos discipled me, an incredible man of God. At some point in our life groups, he actually specifically asked, tell me the gospel. And when it got to me, I was like, and I knew, dude, I went home. I was like, hold on now. You're supposed to know the gospel. You're supposed to know, you know, you're a Christian. I began to look, Google, began to watch Ray Comfort. Shout out to Ray Comfort. Ray Comfort really put it together for me, really. God really used him. Began to get in scripture, just seeking, and finally it made sense. It came together. I realized, okay, there's millions of God out there. Millions of gods. Just in India, over 300 million gods. That people are praying to, people are, you know, doing little things to. But God, right? Like, the creator of the universe, he actually was like, I understand that you guys are seeking here. I'm gonna make it easy for you. I'm gonna get off my throne. I'm gonna come into the world. It's Jesus Christ. I'm gonna live among you, live a perfect life. Sinless, right? Not only that, I'm going to tell you I'm God. There's this whole, you know, debate about, oh, Jesus doesn't say he's God. He says he's God. And then he tells you how he's going to prove it. And he tells you he's going to prove it by dying and resurrecting. now you have something to look forward to. You know what I mean? If somebody says, hey, I'm God, anybody can say I'm God. But when you say I'm God and I'm going to show you how I'm going to prove it, then it's like, okay, let's go. This is a scientific fact. You can do the research if you want. Proven that Jesus resurrected from the tomb. You can look it up. I did my research. This is up to you. You can. I looked it up. I was in it. Just everything. Watching what Muslims had to say. What these people had to say. I was in it. And came to the conclusion that he indeed resurrected. It's a fact. And I said, whoa. And then I found out through the scriptures that all I had to do was believe in that and put my faith in it. And if I did that, if I understood, if I trusted in that and what he did on that cross, dying for my sins while I was still a sinner, resurrecting on the third day, and then through this death, burial, and resurrection, if I believe, then I have eternal life with God, with the Father, with Jesus. I was like, whoa. So I said, I believe, you know, because it's proven. It wasn't just, it's in my mind or da, da, da. Like, no. Like, I did the research. So I said, this is God, and I believe. And then I get the free gift of salvation. And that's when I believe I was saved. When I understood that and I said, Jesus, you are Lord. You know, there was repentance in my heart. I knew, man, I'm not going back to them waters. Not after now I see the cross in this way. Ain't no way. You died for me. It's a wrap. Never went back. Now, the last thing I want to share with you guys, though, is my third cry out. I first cried out for him to come into my life. You know, give me a church. He did that. Give me a wife. He did that. I'm married now. Praise God. Beautiful wife. You know, then I cried out to him, hey, reveal yourself to me. Why do I need to love you, Jesus? Boom. He did that. Amen. Glory to God. And the third cry out was, God, I need you to use me. I have all these talents. I have these gifts. I have these skills. Use me. To make a long story short, I started doing a podcast in the pandemic. And I started recording people's stories. And this gets into Delafe, right? I started recording people's stories. And I realized by episode 15, there was a conviction that I was recording everybody else's stories, which I didn't even realize it was their testimonies. I just thought I was interviewing them about their life with Jesus, which is their testimony. And then realize I haven't shared my testimony. So I said, okay, God, how do I do this? I don't know how to do this. And then I prayed, and he led me to talk to my pastor. I talked to my pastor for the first time, powerful conversation. Then he led me to talk with my parents. My parents did not know that I had been sexually abused in their own homes. So I went to talk with them, and that was powerful, and I believe God is still healing in that space, and that's completely okay. And then finally, I said, okay, now it's time to share online. And I went on the podcast, and I shared my testimony. And I just wanted to tell people about what Jesus was doing in my life. This is what had happened, but this is the encounter that I had with God, and this is what he was doing in my life now, how he was healing, restoring me, right? Like giving me purpose, doing all of these things. And immediately, people came up to me and said, Eric, I've gone through the same things. You know, I've experienced the same trauma. And some people that said, I've experienced the same things and haven't told anybody. I was like, whoa. And then somebody came up to me from my church and they shared Revelation 12:11. They overcame him by the blood of the Lamb and the word of their testimony, for they didn't love their lives so much as to shy away from death. And when they shared that scripture with me, I saw a mission. Because what I saw was a formula of how the devil was going to be defeated. Now, I understood now the blood of the Lamb. We went on a whole journey with that, saying, God, reveal to me what this means. I don't know what people, when they're talking about, you know, I'm covered in the blood. I would literally picture people covered in blood. But now I understood, oh, okay, it's the gospel, right? When I'm covered in the blood, it just means that I'm protected. You know what I mean? You can't condemn me. Jesus already, you know, paid the price. You know, all I have to do is have faith, believe in him. You know what I mean? Trust him. And so, boom, I get the blood of the lamb. But now is seeing the word of our testimony. I was seeing my testimony, how it was impacting people. I was seeing how God was using it. And I said, okay, there's a mission here. And so that's when God began to reveal to me De La Fe testimonies. In June of 2021, through the help of other people, shout out to Junior, which was one of the first guys to hear, you know, the heart behind, you know, what God was showing me when it came to De La Fe. And he actually came by beside me, this young guy who loves films. And we started shooting testimonies. And from June 2021 to today, we've been releasing testimonies of Jesus every week. And the platform, De La Fe Testimonies, has reached over 320,000 subscribers, over 30 million views, over 150 countries reached. We opened up submissions for people to send in their testimony, and people from all over the world began to send their testimony. I'm quite literally all over the world. Just in the last 3 months, my wife and I have gone to record testimonies in India, in Germany, in London, in Canada, and here in America. We've gone to over three continents in the last 3 months. And when I look back, you know, now even at everything that God has done, to me is completely, I mean, it's mind-blowing, because now, you know, God, you know, I don't long for what I used to long for, you know, I still long for that desire to be seen, to have love, right? To have friendship, but it's no longer from the world, you know? Now it's, God, I want you to be, I want to feel you closer to me. I want, you know, like, I want to have friendship with you, you know? I want to hear your voice. And he does it every time. He talks to me. Every time I come to him, he talks to me. He teaches me. He corrects me. He guides me. He sends people to, you know, talk to me. And they're like, I'm like, how did you know that I was praying about that? Oh yeah, that's right. It's God. And so it's like this beautiful relationship that I was always missing, a father. I was always missing a father. And God has become my father now, you know? And I mean, even in my marriage, you know, I come to God and he leads me in my marriage. So, I mean, he just completely has blessed me. Hasn't been easy, but glory be to Jesus for what he did on that cross. Because of what he did on that cross, I am now healed. And that is scripture. Because of his stripes, because of that sacrifice, because of him being whipped, brutalized, I can now testify and say, I am healed. And so, man, it's an honor to be able to testify about what Jesus has done.
2: Eric, what words of encouragement do you have for the people who are watching that may be struggling with their identity and are trying to find themselves in pornography or sex?
1: Just to keep it very practical and simple, it's Jesus. It's understanding the gospel. I think everybody needs to understand the gospel. And that in itself can take a while, but the first thing is just crying out to God. Saying, God, come into my life, you know. Change my way of thinking. Help me, you know. Reveal yourself to me. All of those desires, everything that we want from the world, everything that we want from pornography and all of these things. I mean, literally for me, guys, in a course of 5 months, those desires were gone. I was still a newborn, you know what I mean? Like, I was fresh in walking with Jesus. So they were stumbling. You know, you stumble, of course. For sure. It doesn't mean that every day is going to be like, we're good. There were stumblings. But when I tell you that overwhelming desire to want to watch pornography, oh, I can't go without watching it today. I have to. Or I'm lonely. I have to. This is the way. That goes away. And God takes it away. And it comes through a relationship with him. So I would just encourage you to seek a relationship with Jesus. He is the true God. Don't let these crystals and Buddha and Allah, that is not it. I'm telling you, Jesus is the way, the truth, and the life. That's where you're going to find your freedom and your healing.
2: Eric, for the people who may see a mission from God like you did, but don't know how to take the first step, what encouragement do you have for them?
1: Practicals, surrendering your life to God, allowing him to be truly your Lord, right? Meaning the Bible is authoritative in your life. I don't argue with the Bible. Do I have questions? Yes, I do. Do I talk to God? I'm like, God, I don't understand this. Yes, I do. But man, if the Bible, whatever the Bible tells me, whatever the Word of God tells me, that's what I'm doing, right? And so God has to become Lord in your life. Simple way is to look at the Bible, right? Ask God to speak to you through that. Then is community. Community is really important. I asked God to give me a church. And I'm so grateful that it happened before this whole online community, online church thing. No shade to people who do online churches, but there's nothing like actual community. People laying hands on you, people coming right next to you and encouraging you, people giving you words of wisdom. You know, just coming next to you. That was ultimately what also encouraged me to do this, because I had people next to me that would come and say, "Hey, I'll help you," you know, and so. Jesus is Lord, community, and then obedience. I was just doing whatever God would tell me to do. If God was telling me, and this is a fact, you can go check with my leadership. If Jesus was telling me, "Hey, I need you to go hang out with the elderly people outside of the church and pray with them because they're praying every Sunday before this sermon starts," or whatever, whatever, that's what I was doing. And I was faithful to that. You know, if he tells me, "Hey, Eric, I need you to go on a tour recording testimonies when you don't have a job, when you don't have money, when nobody knows about De La Faith testimonies," this is a fact. This is a true thing. Get in your car and go. That's what I'm going to do. And that's what I did. And De La Faith testimonies blew up when I came back from that tour. So it's obedience as well. And as you do that, as you recognize Jesus as Lord, as you fully submit to him and become obedient, he's going to begin to reveal more and more, and then he will reveal to you what he wants you to do. And if he's already revealed that to you, be obedient. Go for it. Do it. He'll bless it.
2: Eric, who is Jesus to you?
1: You know, Jesus is my Lord and Savior, first of all. Okay. We're going to get that out the way, because that's important. He is my Lord and he is my Savior. Right, I wouldn't be here right now without him, you know? But today, I recognize him. He has given a way for me to have a relationship with the Father. Because of Jesus, God has now become a father to me, okay? I believe in Jesus, the Father, and the Holy Spirit. I believe Jesus died for us. I believe the Holy Spirit is here with us right now. And I believe that we need a relationship with the Father, with Father God. And because of Jesus, he is my Father. And everything I looked for in a father, the acceptance, the love, the guidance, the correction, everything I can now get through my relationship with Jesus. I can now see the Father and have relationship with the Father. And it has completely, completely transformed my life.
2: Eric, do you have any last words for anyone watching?
1: Only last words would be, if You are not walking with Jesus if you have not made that decision in your life. If maybe you are watching and you're realizing that you yourself don't understand the gospel, you don't understand what Jesus did in your life, I just want to encourage you to continue to seek after him. Again, that scripture, right? Seek and you will find. Knock and the door will be opened. Ask and you will receive. Okay? The Bible also says to seek his kingdom and his righteousness, and everything you need will be given to you, right? He will give you everything you need. So as we seek his kingdom, and I want to encourage you to seek Jesus, right? Seek him with all of you, and then everything else you think you need, everything else that, you know, that's needed in your life, he's going to begin to provide it. So I'm just going to pray for you watching. If you have been walking with Jesus for a long time or whatever, I just want to pray and bless you. So Father God, I just thank you for every single person that's watching right now, Lord. And I pray, Father God, if they have not recognized you as Jesus is Lord, I pray right now in the name of Jesus, God, that they would be able, that their eyes would be open. And I pray, God, and I ask that you would reveal yourself to them. And Father, I just pray even for the person who maybe has backslid, who has turned away. I pray, Father God, that you would lead them back to yourself, God. And wherever they're at right now, God, I pray that your tangible presence, Lord, I just pray that your tangible presence would touch them. And so, Father, I thank you. I thank you for making yourself known to us and for choosing us. Thank you for every person that's watching. Reach them, Holy Spirit. Touch them, Holy Spirit. We thank you, Lord. In Jesus' name, we pray. Amen, amen, amen.

I walked in the door. There's a few ounces on the floor in front of the couch. There's music going in the background, and it had a refrigerator full of beer. And I'm going, man, 2 weeks ago, this was jackpot. But there's one thing I did realize when I walked into that house, and my buddy realized it too, is the darkness. The Lord revealed the darkness. That's something that I was used to. And it was inviting for me, the darkness that was in that room, and I could only stay for about 10 minutes. Now, 2 weeks before, like I said, it would have been my kind of party. It was my kind of scene. This was, I could have stayed there for hours and probably would have crashed overnight or something like that. But when I left that house, I said this to my friend. I said, yeah. I said, it's like I was in an egg, and an egg opened up, and I sprang to new life. Little did I know, I was describing 2 Corinthians 5:17, that it says, when a man's in Christ, he's a new creation.

I was born and raised Catholic in a Catholic family. There was five kids, mom and dad. I went to Catholic school for 5 years and did my first communion and all the religious things that the Catholics do, my confirmation. And then as I was growing up, I discovered I had a need for friendship. It was kind of like I would do anything for fun. I used to love to make people laugh back then. I think I still do. But the one thing that I had was a lot of hatred in me. I had a lot of anger in me. And I believe it's because my father had a lot of anger. And he was a disciplinarian. He abused us kids as we were grown up. I was what's called raised by the belt. And he had a very short fuse, and there was no second chances with him. So as I grew up, I developed a taste for alcohol. I started drinking at a young age. There was a friend of mine. We were at a parish picnic at the Rockville Civic Center. And near the end of the picnic, him and I would go back and forth taking pictures of beer, go for the table where my dad was sitting at and his friends. And we would run them over to the keg and they would fill them up for us. And we'd hide in the bushes and we'd take a couple hits off of it. And I was only 11 years old when that happened. And I remember getting a buzz with my friend Rick doing that. So we would go to the beer store, me and my friend John, and before we went to CCD, this is after I left Catholic school and was in junior high at the time, we would go to the local beer store, and we would steal quarts of beer. I had a jacket that's back then that's probably still too big for me now, and we just stick a couple in them, and then we would chug them or do whatever we needed to do before CCD. And I had another guy, this black guy. He was a caretaker on a farm. I believe he was about 80 years old, and he'd come by the house and go up to the Belby house. And we would give him money to get us beer, and he'd put it behind a bush. And like I said, we are young. Now we're 13, 14 years old. So I had this taste. I liked the buzz. And then when I was drinking in high school quite a bit, almost every night, I actually worked up at a restaurant up the street, and I would sneak beer out the back door on a continual basis, and by the weekend I had enough for my friends and stuff like this. So it grew into, life was nothing but a party for me. I didn't take anything serious. I really didn't care about anything. I could hold a job, but I remember going out drinking and partying and doing that stuff. I got introduced to smoking dope. And if you could put it on dope, I'd smoke it. Smoked a lot of hash, a lot of PCP, angel dust, and I did opiated hash one time. But it was the party scene, and I really enjoyed it because it went along with my laughter. But I think on the inside, when nobody was around, I was very much alone. I had plenty of friends. Friends would call me up every night. I was like, Mr. Party, what are we doing tonight? So I was the cruise director of the party, and we'd go down D.C. or on occasions I'd get a keg and have a couple hundred people over at my house to have a keg party and that sort of thing. So that was the party scene. So during this time, I had a girlfriend, and we were in a relationship, and we were over at the house. And I had a six-pack of beer sitting next to me, and we're watching TV, and my mom comes in. It's about 10 o'clock at night, 10:30, and she came in like she just flowed in the door. And so, hey, Mom, how you doing? And she goes, you know, what's going on with you? And she goes, oh, I just went to this prayer meeting. It was so good. And you know, I'm thinking, what's a prayer meeting? And so my girlfriend goes, oh, yeah. And so, yeah. And then Mom goes, yeah, I'd like for you all to go with me. And I knew where this was heading. I can feel the conviction on me. So I said, check me out in 5 years. I don't even want to hear about this, you know, basically. In other words,

0: don't bring it up again because it made me feel very uncomfortable. Well, I continued in with my partying and friends. I would get in fights here and there. I didn't look for fights. They found me, but I was afraid of nobody. My father was 6'6", and so when you're this tall and you're getting disciplined or something like that, you develop within you a non-fear of people or man because, you know, 6'6", he's up there someplace. So, no, I didn't fear any men. I would get in fights with people bigger than me. The anger would take over. And it was just horrible. You know, I didn't feel good about being doing that or doing those sorts of things. I had friends that were big that got in fights and they feared me. But I was just a little scrawny kid. I wasn't like 6'2", 240. I was like 5'10", maybe 150, 160 pounds back then. So anyway, the drinking every night escalated, and then I lived in a house with four other guys, and it was like party all the time. There was beer on the kitchen floor all the time, and this is where we'd have our keg parties and stuff like this. I went out and bought me a stereo back in 1975 that cost about $500-$600, which was a lot of money back then, and big Altec speakers, and I'd play Lucky Man on, and the bass on it was so loud, the needle would skip across the record, and we just sit there and loving it, and bring people in to come in to hear this stereo, and so we partied every night. The other guys would bring their girlfriends in. There was girls around the house and stuff like this. I'd broke up with my girlfriend since then, and so we continued in that mode, but something was happening to me on the inside. I would go to sleep, and it was like I would feel demonic presence trying to pull me off the bed. And it would seem like the bed would really vibrate and shake, and it was scary as all get out. But if I was drinking, there wasn't that problem. And I remember one particular night I came home, I was exhausted. I went to bed at 6 o'clock instead of going to bed at 10 or 11. I woke up about 9, and I said, oh, my gosh, I'm not going to be able to sleep tonight. I'm going to have those nightmares. So I ran down the street. Got a couple six packs, drank them down quick so I could, get to sleep and sleep solidly through the night. And so that's why another reason later on with the drinking, I wanted to drink so I could sleep soundly. And so I needed to have the light on or the TV on in my room because the fear, it was just so horrible. So time progressed, and then suddenly in my life, I had this disdain for what I was doing. I didn't understand it. I got tired of the drinking and the smoking and the partying. And
1: how old are you by this time?
0: I was 25. So that was a long time ago. So I just had this thing, and someone brought up Lent, the season of fasting. So in my mindset, as corrupt as it was, I said, I'm going to quit drinking. And I said this, if Jesus can die on the cross for me, I can give up drinking 40 days for him. So I quit drinking, but I was still smoking dope. And I was at a party one time, and someone noticed I didn't have a beer in my hand. What's wrong with you? Why aren't you? I noticed you're not drinking tonight. And I said, well, I quit for Lent, and nothing's changed in me. It was just a matter of days at that time, maybe 2 weeks into it. And they said, well, you're still smoking dope. You're a hypocrite. Heck, I didn't even know what a hypocrite was. But I said, well, the heck with you. I'll quit that too. So I quit that as well. But in retrospect, looking back, one thing I did notice about my life, I was a very selfish person. And it's like when you don't have the Lord in your life, when you don't have the Spirit of God in your life, everything is about you. And so I knew how to manipulate people, and I wasn't aware of doing it. I just knew how to do it. And everything was gimme, gimme, gimme, me, me, me. So onward with this fasting, doing the fast, God shows up and he asks me a question. What have you done since you've been out of high school? And so at that point, 26, 18, 7 or 8 years have passed.
1: How did he show up?
0: Well, I just heard this voice in me that was asking me about my question. I mean, asking me a question about my life and the direction I was going in. And it was like an awareness. It wasn't like, John, what are you doing? It was like an awareness. You've been out of school for 7 or 8 years now. Where are you heading? Mm-hmm. And so it's like, oh, my gosh, you know, I realize I'm really screwing my life up, really making a mess out of my life. And remember, now I'm sober. I don't have any alcohol on me. I'm free of pot. For about 2 weeks, and I'm sober, and for the first time, like in 7 or 8 years, maybe 9 years at that point, totally sober. And so it was like God saying something to me. So coincidentally, if you want to call it that, my friend Rick, when we were 11 years old, when we were doing the drinking at the parish picnic, shows up. He said he wants to come over and see me. I said, sure, yeah, come on over and see me. And so Rick shows up. Now, Rick was a very hardcore party. He used to shoot up. He was a mess. He was working for a friend of mine. And working for a friend of mine's dad making precast stone. So they had a cement mixer, and somehow he got his leg caught in it. Tore up his leg really bad. So I go visit Rick at the hospital, and he's there doped up on morphine or whatever, and in the drawer next to him, and you got to remember, this is 1975, 76, in the drawer next to him is a bag of dope. If he got caught with that, he's looking at 5 years. This isn't like it is today, but it was hard. He was hardcore. He's smoking dope in his room while he's doing this. So he died. He died, and God, you know, revived him and this sort of thing when he was shooting drugs. So Rick shows up, and he changed totally. It's just my mother was a woman of God, and during those 5 years, she was praying for me, and she never preached to me or anything, but you could just see that Jesus was all over her. The Holy Spirit was all over this woman. So I'm looking at Rick, and this is the only person I knew that had a radical change in his life, and he's speaking truth to me, and it's like, I was hungry. I was thirsty for this because I got tired of the drinking. I got tired of the party life. It just leads to nowhere. It's just a repeat of the day before is what's going on in your life. And so you think you're having fun, but you're actually miserable doing it. So Rick said he is going to a revival service down in Rockville, Anderson Street Church of God, that's what it was, and asked me if I wanted to go. And I said, yeah, I'll go. And so he took me and a friend of mine, my roommate at the time, to this revival meeting. And here I'm used to a Catholic setting where you kneel, sit, stand, sit, kneel. And these people, this guy was preaching, and these people going, amen, praise the Lord. And I didn't have any understanding what was going on. I didn't remember one word that preacher said in about an hour of preaching or during the service, but I knew that God was in that place. I've never seen anything like it. And so I was talking to Rick, and I said, you know, Rick, my mom goes to these prayer meetings, and I'm going to go one of these days. And Rick said, John, the time is now. And it's like, it hit me. It was like, this is now. There's something about that now word that just spoke to me. And I said, all right, Rick, thank you. That night I was working for Cincinnati Time Recorder, and I would repair time clocks and stuff, personnel time clocks. And we had the McDonald's contract. I mean, we had hundreds of thousands of clocks in the area, the Pentagon, the White House, and stuff like that. And so I went to Warrenton Virginia during the day, picked up a clock, and I told my boss I'd go take it back at night. So this was after the revival meeting. It's about 8 o'clock, and I head down there, and my buddy's with me, and I have another buddy who's still drinking in the back seat of my car. But my buddy and I were on the same page. He was friends with Rick, and Rick spoke to him about the Lord. And so on the way back from that, God came into my life. The Lord came into my life. There was no sinner's prayer. There was nothing like that. It's just that I knew I was sick of what I was doing, and I just knew I wanted the Lord, and he knows our hearts, and he came into me, and he came into my friend too as well. And I just felt so light. I just felt the love of God. And so the next day, one of the girls that used to hang around our house shows up to the house, and she looked at me. I didn't even say anything. I came into the house. She just looked at me. She goes, "You changed." And so, you know, I was saying, "Yeah, God, I still don't understand what happened." And so that Thursday night, the prayer meetings were on Thursday night that my mom was going to. I'm going to surprise her. And I remember this girl I like, hadn't dated her yet, calls me up Thursday night, beautiful girl, "John, can I come over tonight?" You know, because they had the stereo and the party and stuff. I said, "I'm going to church." I never heard from her again. All these guys that used to call me up when they asked me what I was doing, "I'm going to church." I never heard from some of these guys ever again.
1: Did that bother you?
0: That was 40. No, not at all. So anyway, I go to this prayer meeting, Mother of God prayer meeting in Potomac. There was a room with about 300 believers in it. And most of them were young, and these people knew how to worship. I'd never seen anything like this. But my spirit was just like drinking it in. And then I was sitting there, and two seats over there was this beautiful girl, and she had the voice of an angel. And God gave me a prophetic gifting, and I looked at her, and I said, "She'd make a good wife." And that's the woman I've been married to for 43 years now, Sharon.
1: Wow.
0: But that's a whole nother story. But the amazing thing about that night was it was exactly 5 years to the day that when my mother first walked through that door that I said, "Check me out in 5 years."
1: Wow.
0: Now, I'm wondering either that makes me not a liar or there's just something supernatural. You can go look on your calendar, March 22nd on a Monday when I got saved, and Thursday night, March 25th, 1976. And you would see, that was 71, Mom asked me that. And it was 76, 5 years to the day later. And so God really changed me. I never drank again from the time I was on it. Never smoked, never had a desire to. And I remember when my buddy and I were at the house, these two girls, I really didn't know them. We get people in and out of this house because there's four of us guys, and you know, they have girlfriends that come in and out. And we were talking about the Lord, and I was trying to defend the Lord, but I really didn't know. I didn't even know a verse from the Bible back then. And so we are talking, and they listened to us, and all I had my testimony, and I didn't even know what a testimony was. I was just sharing, "Well, I was this way last week, and this way I don't want to do it anymore." I felt the presence of God in me. It was overwhelming. And so they invited us to a party. Now, I didn't know any difference. I didn't have any discipleship or anything back then to say, "No, you don't really go to those kind of parties anymore." So we promised to go, and I remember them calling up saying, "Yeah, you promised to go to a party with us." So the party wasn't too far away, about 5 miles away up here on Seneca Road. And I remember going in. There wasn't the 200 people that I would have around. There was just a few. I walked in the door. There was a few ounces on the floor in front of the couch. There's music going in the background, and it had a refrigerator full of beer. And I'm going, man, 2 weeks ago, this was jackpot. But there's one thing I did realize when I walked into that house, and my buddy realized it too, is the darkness. The Lord revealed the darkness. That's something that I was used to. And it was inviting for me. the darkness that was in that room, and I could only stay for about 10 minutes. Now, 2 weeks before, like I said, it would have been my kind of party. It was my kind of scene. This was that I could have stayed there for hours and probably would have crashed overnight or something like that. But when I left that house, I said this to my friend. I said, yeah, I said, it's like I was in an egg and an egg opened up and I sprang to new life. Little did I know, I was describing 2 Corinthians 5:17, that it says, when a man's in Christ, he's a new creation. The old is past. Behold, everything has become new. Mm-hmm. It was like God showed me. He had me go to that party because I was going, did I really change? You know, I was questioning my salvation at the time. Like I said, I had no fellowship. I didn't have any of these spirit-filled churches that you're going to now other than the Thursday night meetings. And God was just showing me, yes, you have changed. You're a new creation and you're my son. So God continued on in my life to where I wasn't self-centered anymore. I ended up marrying Sharon. We have 6 kids. And the anger, I had a very foul mouth, and I remember that was one of the first things that went. I remember the next day the 4-letter profanities, which in normal conversation, I don't care who you were, I would use just so freely. It was a part of my speech. It was a part of who I am. And that was one of the first things the Lord took away from me, is that profanity, that heart of hatred, that speech of hatred. And he gave me new life, and he gave me that love, joy, peace, goodness, kindness, gentleness, and self-control. And it's not like everything happens all at once. It's just like God reveals things to you. Here, I've been in the Lord 45 years, and recently he was showing me reasons why I have disappointments in my life and that sort of thing. Why he showed me another thing that when I was young, why I have a hard time receiving things from people. So he shows them to you, and you just ask the Lord for forgiveness, and it's just like that's gone. It's gone. I don't have disappointments. If I had planned something with you and something came up, maybe a death in the family, and you couldn't make it, I'd be so disappointed. It would hurt me. But now God just reveals that thing, and he's so gentle. And one thing I know about the Lord is this. In reading the Bible, I believe that he puts the most important things first. The first commandment is basically love the Lord God with all your heart, mind, soul, and strength. And that's so we can do the other 9. But he says this in 1 Corinthians 13:4. He says, love is patience. He didn't say love is kind, love is gentle. He says, love is patience, which means he is patience. We are his children, and he is so patient with us in our walk with him. And another verse that I just love is out of Lamentations. It says that his mercies are never failing. They are new every morning. So whenever we do something wrong, or you know, we come short of the glory of God, we just say, we ask the Lord for forgiveness. And as that sun comes up in a new morning, his mercies are made new. And you go, thank you, Lord, for a new day. And you ask for his grace to get you through. So by the grace of God, I'm active in King of the Nations prayer ministry. I've been in prayer ministry now for almost as long as I've been a believer, from various churches and stuff. And it's my heart to see people get set free from their addictions, or get set free. It doesn't have to be drug or alcohol. I think the church struggles the most with is bitterness and unforgiveness. Mm. And many people, they harbor bitterness or unforgiveness. It's stuffed down there towards somebody, and they think it's something that they can carry around, but it's very offensive to God, and it quenches the spirit, the spirit's fire. So I've learned that over the years. I forgave my father, and you know when forgiveness is there, because you look back and you say those things that used to be real. You can relive those moments. And when God's agent of forgiveness is there, it's like you ask yourself, did that really happen? And of course it did, but the sting isn't there. That hate and that bitterness that springs up, that defiles many, is not there. So I'm just thankful for the Lord and what He's done and being so patient with me and the life that He's given me, the endurance that He has given me to run this race. You know, I'm going to be 70 next year. What do I have, 20, 25 years left? But it's just such a blessing to be in God's presence doing what He has called me to be instead of doing what I think I should be.
1: John, for anybody who is watching right now, your testimony, what can you say to them? What are some last words that you can offer to them?
0: Anyone who is watching this, and even in the midst of a crowd, you feel alone. If you feel you don't have a plan or purpose in your life, if you feel hopelessness in your life, and you may be the most religious person in the world, you may go to church every day, I would just say, listen to what the Holy Spirit is saying to you, and that is God loves you. There is something I find quite remarkable about what God has done in my life, when I used to work on equipment and stuff, I would keep a mileage log every day. And then I could have written anything possible on that day, that Monday, the 22nd. And what I wrote is the love of God is accepted. And it's just like, that's what it comes down to. You're rejecting the love of God in your life and all that He has for you. The word says that God demonstrates His love in this, that Christ died for you. That means that during all this time of party and stuff, God wasn't waiting for me to perfect myself. It says that God loved me so much that He sent Jesus to the cross. And so I would just implore you to get right with God. Ask Him for forgiveness for your sin. Ask Him to show you the direction that you were going in, like He showed me what direction I was going in. So that's what I would say to anybody watching this. If you had an abusive father or somebody was abusive, that was in a position of authority, you need to forgive. And God will give you the grace. That's one thing about the Lord I do understand very clearly is this. Any place where He commanded us to do anything, He does not expect us to do it on our own. That He has given us the Holy Spirit, the Helper, to come alongside of us and enable us to do what God has called us to do. That's called His grace.

0: out of my hands.
1: Welcome to Christian World News, everyone. I'm Wendy Griffith. As persecution increases around the globe, some Christian leaders see a hopeful sign. Parts of the church are experiencing great revival. Now, they're calling on believers everywhere to prepare for difficult challenges that lie ahead in order to reap a harvest. Chris Mitchell reports from Jerusalem.
2: Heidi Baker lives and ministers in one of the most difficult and dangerous places on earth, Cabo Delgado in Mozambique. The documentary Nefento, filmed by missionaries James and Jessica Brewer, chronicles the horrific persecution of Christians at the hands of the Islamist group Al-Shabaab.
3: There's a major conflict going on where Al-Shabaab's there and they're wanting Sharia law. Mm-hmm. I think it has a lot to do with gas and oil. It's a spiritual conflict as well, but we've never, ever, ever seen anything like it as far as people coming to know Yeshua, coming to know Jesus. They're just running to him. So it's the hardest time we've ever been through and one of the most glorious times at the same time.
4: Given what's going on there and the example of these saints, what is your message to the church?
3: Get ready for shaking. I know people would like to pray against shaking, and there's obviously no one wants persecution, no one wants war, nobody wants terror, nobody wants famines and floods and hurricanes and cyclones, but we read the end of the book, like things are happening now, and they're going to increase.
2: Yet in the midst of shaking, Cindy Jacobs, who travels the world ministering, sees revival increasing as well.
5: God is awakening, and he's bringing revival. We are in revival many places. We might not recognize it, but, I mean, literally millions are getting saved right. Millions in Iran. There's a huge move of God in Iran right now. I mean, we're talking to people, boots on the ground. It's a very exciting time to live. So keep your eye on the prize, not the problem.
2: Some believe that's exactly what Andrew Brunson did while suffering for 2 years in a Turkish prison on false charges from 2016 to 2018. His book, God's Hostage, A True Story of Persecution, Imprisonment, and Perseverance, chronicles that ordeal. Now Brunson has a message for the church.
6: This is an assignment I feel from God right now, is to help people to prepare to stand in what I think is coming. And it is, and not only in the United States. It is going to come to the United States, which is unusual, unexpected. We haven't had it there before. That means that many of us are not prepared for it. It's not part of our worldview. But we're just going into a period of greater darkness and trouble in the world in general, and we need to prepare our hearts so that when the shaking is happening, that we stand.
2: He believes the best way to prepare is to draw close to God.
6: Well, I think the message for the church, especially right now, is know your God. Drawing close to him and knowing him is what best prepared me for the difficulties that I faced in prison. How do we best prepare for hardship? If we know our God, well, the Bible says in Daniel 11:32, the people who know their God shall stand and accomplish exploits. So sometimes we're really focused on the exploits, accomplishing things, but the priority right now should be know your God so that as that wave of persecution, wave of pressure comes, we remain standing.
2: With war between Ukraine and Russia, a potential conflict between China and Taiwan, economic hardships and pandemics, many people feel this is an unusual time.
5: The scripture the Lord gave me, it says, yet once again I will shake the nations. And so we're at that point where God is shaking the nations. He's shaking it so that people get saved, so we'll let go of a lot of things we need to let go of, and so that we will move into a place of destiny.
4: If the Lord is shaking the nations right now, how should we as believers be preparing or responding to that?
5: Number one, don't be afraid. You know, all of us have measures of fear inside of us we're really maybe not aware of. And so, you know, do we trust God for provision? Do we trust God if there was a war? So whatever happens, the Holy Spirit is trying to get us ready. And then in the natural, get out of debt. You know, don't pile up debt.
2: Jacobs also feels God will prepare places of refuge for his people, like he did for the Israelites in the land of Goshen.
5: In the Old Testament, Joseph prepared for his family in Egypt. Well, God is preparing Goshens for us, places where we'll feel safe, where we'll have provision, where we'll have what we need. And we can trust God's a good father.
2: Baker says the Word of God is key, both now and in the days to come.
3: We read this book, but we have to understand, we have to read the end of it. Like, we have to have faith in the midst of it. And I want to call people to hold on to the Word. Like, study the Word. This is our map here. This is our GPS. And Holy Spirit's going to guide and direct us. This is like, it is written. It is written.
2: Chris Mitchell, CBN News, Jerusalem.
1: Great story. Thanks, Chris. Well, speaking of shaking and revival, a sweeping revival is taking place in a small community in southeastern Kentucky. For more than 70 nights, some 300 people turning out at North Main Community Church every night in Barbersville. Pastor Scott Phipps told CBN News, God is moving in a mighty way as people are delivered, healed, and set free from addiction, including a strong move of the Spirit among young people. Phipps, who's a former addict who confesses he once dealt drugs, says the small town revival is 29 years in the making. Wow. Well, now to a story of a grandmother who's taking on City Hall. Last year, police in Bullhead City, Arizona, arrested 78-year-old Norma Thornton for feeding the homeless in a local park. SCBN's Billy Hollowell reports the challenge hasn't dampened Norma's passion for serving the poor.
0: I don't care what they say. They are wrong and I'm right.
7: Norma Thornton isn't backing down. Bullhead City Police arrested the 78-year-old Arizona grandma for feeding the homeless in a public park, a violation of a city ordinance.
0: As the day was just finishing up and everybody was pretty well gone, last gentleman came up, I dished up his food, and just as he was walking away, a couple of police officers, drove up and asked what I was doing.
7: Then officers informed Thornton of her arrest.
8: Technically, I'm supposed to be handcuffing you and everything too, but I'm not going to do that because I don't think you're a hardened criminal. I don't think you're out to hurt me.
9: I'm not out to hurt anybody.
7: Although the misdemeanor was later dropped, Thornton was reportedly told she would face jail time if found guilty of any future feedings in the park.
0: The number one motivation is my Savior, Jesus Christ, and His Father. We are told repeatedly, the first and most foremost commandment is love. Love thy neighbor. Love your fellow man. He tells several times, what you do to the least of my people, you so do to me.
7: Diana Simpson, Thornton's attorney, says she initially found Thornton's plight hard to believe.
10: It's such a wild story. You think at first that, like, this can't be real. It can't be the case that a city is arresting someone for helping those in need. And then you find out that it is the case, unfortunately, that that's exactly what's going on. And that violates the Constitution.
7: Simpson said her client is suing to stop the ordinance and win back the right to feed the homeless again in the park.
10: We want to get Norma back to where she was before all of this started. Serving folks in the park is really the best place that she's found.
7: Thornton, now feeding the poor a few blocks away in a private lot, leaves us all with a deeply convicting message.
0: There is no reason under this earth that any human being should be hungry in this country that we live in. Actually, anywhere in the world, there's no reason for that. Our world is so full of food and luxuries. Why should anyone be hungry? I can't understand.
7: City officials say the ordinance is to ensure the cleanliness in the park and safety for those being fed. As the battle continues, one thing is clear. Thornton isn't giving up anytime soon. This is Billy Hollowell for CBN News.

I get a lot of material. I read the Bible a lot, and I was reading. You know, somebody got to back me up on this, so you're going to think I made it up for the sake of the joke. How many people know Jesus had a little brother? Right, anybody know his name? What's his name? James. I was reading that. I was like, wow. How much pressure was that? Jesus, your big brother? How many times do you have to hear, why come you can't be more like Jesus, James? Because you know, everybody probably thought that James could do the same thing Jesus could do. But he couldn't. He was just James. He wasn't James Christ. Remember the wedding banquet? Right? Jesus turned water into wine. Right? It was delicious. Everybody was amazed by it. Right, but this is a little side note. What you might not know is what they use, right? Where they got the water from was these things called water pots. And the water pots, they would set them at the door and people would dip their hands in them before they went inside. Now, they were out of wine, which means the place was full, which means the water was dirty. So he took some dirty water, made it clean and acceptable, and it was the best at the banquet, which is exactly what he does for us. But I'm thinking about James. What about the next banquet? Jesus probably wasn't there, right? They started running out of wine. I bet everybody looked at James. Hey, man, your brother was here last time we ran out of wine, huh? You just gonna stand there with your sandals on? You're not gonna make no wine? And you know how little brothers are. I'm sure everywhere Jesus went, James followed him. That's what little brothers do. If Jesus went there, so did James. I bet one time James almost drowned.

And he instructs us to be holy as he is holy. Not the form of godliness, but be holy as he is holy. We were in church one Sunday, Pastor Anna, and the Lord gave me a song. And I don't get many songs like that in the middle of service. But then it just started to roll out, and I started singing,

any move of the Holy Spirit, Jesus will always be the center. Healing cannot become the message. Deliverance cannot become the message. Prosperity cannot become the message. The message must remain centered and focused upon Jesus the Christ. He is the foundation. He is the absolute truth. He is the measure against which we put all things. By Him we understand and navigate the realm of the Spirit. It's by His person that we are grounded in truth while pursuing supernatural moves of the Holy Spirit. The moment you shift your focus from Jesus, who He is, to what He does, you're in danger.

say, let the rain of your presence fall on me. 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Come on, clap your hands in the presence of the Lord. 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

0: Come on, bless the Lord. 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Come on, bless the Lord.
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5: Samaritan's Purse has had a long history here in Ukraine, serving with the local church through Operation Christmas Child. When the war started here last year, we responded medically with a field hospital that we set up in Lviv. But as the war changed and progressed, we moved with it and moved some of those medical capabilities further to the east. We brought in stoves, we brought in tarps to re-roof. All this is through the local church. And I'm so proud of the church. They're loving their neighbor and setting a great example of serving the name of Jesus Christ.
6: Our main focus now is to help people in red zone. People won't live in their houses if it's everyday bombing. And it means that this help is very necessary for them, very important for them.
7: Everywhere that Samaritan's Purse works, it's incredibly important to be working with local authorities, local officials. No one knows better than the people who are already here what the needs are. And so we go to them and we work with them to figure out what those needs are and how we can best assist. The Ukrainian people are incredibly welcoming to those who are here. The gratefulness is just, it's like nothing I've ever seen before.
5: For all those that have helped Samaritan's Purse and helped support us through this year, I want to thank you. 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Please pray for Ukraine. 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And also pray for the church here. They're brave and bold and they're doing an incredible job. 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

0: 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As always, you are encouraged to search the Word of God for yourself and heed only what is confirmed by Holy Spirit. Now, let's join in the session already in progress.
1: God established the family, as you know, and He established guidelines for that covenant. And marriage is called a covenant. It's called a binding relationship between a male and female that is a until death do you part relationship. That's what it is. The only reason God even allowed divorce under certain limited and most restricted scenarios is because of the sinfulness of men, according to Deuteronomy 24, compared with Matthew 19. The sinfulness of men, God had to come up with a way to protect men and women from each other. But God's idea of relationships is that there would be no divorce except under the restricted scenarios of adultery and or desertion, that those would be the only two categories. What I want to concentrate on about covenants is the concept of hierarchy. Hierarchy. When God wanted to make sure that His rules were operating in history, in time, He set up a chain of command. A chain of command. That chain of command is listed for us, and I'll read it to you in 1 Corinthians chapter 11, where it says, verse 3, I want you to understand that Christ is the head of every man. The man is the head of a woman, and Christ is the head of God. Now, that's in the text. That's what the Bible says. That there is in history a chain of command, and that chain of command is also in eternity. For example, God is the head of Christ. Now, Christ is equal to God in essence, but Christ is not equal to God in function. And a fundamental difference that you and I must understand is that there is a difference between function and essence. Essence, everybody's equal. Function, everybody's not equal. There must be different functions if a job is to be carried out. Now you see this in your employment. In your employment, there's an owner, and then there's the CEO, the person who manages it, and then there's middle level management, and then there's the more generic personnel. Now if everybody's CEO, the work doesn't get done. But if there is no CEO, then the work doesn't get directed. If there is no owner, there is no business for anybody to be employed in. Each one of those levels is an essential part of fulfilling a job. And unless there is a chain of command, then everything is up for grabs. Now let me explain before I get into the specifics the purpose of the chain of command. The purpose of the chain of command is to fulfill the wishes of the owner. The reality is, when you own it, you can do what you want to do because it's yours. Okay? Nobody else can come into my house and tell me how to furnish it. They can tell me what they think about how I furnished it, but they have no authority in terms of the essence of how I furnished my house because it's my house. With ownership comes certain rights. While God is owner, the earth is the Lord's and the fullness thereof, the world and all they that dwell in it. He owns it. And quite frankly, He's not asking for advice. Isaiah 40 says, and of whom hath the Lord sought counsel? And from whom did He seek advice? So the Lord isn't really asking for advice. You can give it to Him if you want to. But Just want you to know, he's not going around looking for advice because he knows how he wants his world run. And so what God has done is established institutions designed to carry out his program. And each institution has a hierarchy. The first institution is the family, and the hierarchy is husband, wife, children. All three are equal in essence, but all three are different in function. He has the church, and in the church he has a hierarchy. He has a system. He has elders. He has deacons. Has a teacher. All of that is designed to assure that God's plan in history is accomplished. And then government. The Bible says, pray for kings. And then Romans 13 says, because they are the ministers of God. The job of government is to carry out justice in society. All based on hierarchy. But our concern is the home. We've already established that the husband is the CEO. He is the one who is to make sure that the owner's desires are carried out in the owner's institution called the family. That's his job. If he fails that job, then he has done great damage to the cause of Christ. While it does not excuse men for not being men, that is, a man cannot look at his wife and say, because of her, I can't be a man. Because manhood is not related to how another person treats you. It is related to who you are by God's creation. We must go one step and say that many women make it exceedingly difficult for men to assume with ease

0: confusion or lack of clarity that there was one realm the man could lead and be recognized as leader. And that was his home. In the Bible, the concept is called the patriarch. And the patriarch was the man who headed the home and all of the people under the home in such a way that everybody in the home revered his role, thus leading to the concept of respect. There is no command in the Bible for a woman to love her husband. It does not exist. There are verses in the Bible that talk about women loving their husbands, but there is no command for a woman to love her husbands. But there are plenty of commands for a husband to love his wife. Now, there's a reason for that. A man's greatest need isn't love. Now, all men need love, but that's not his greatest need. A man's greatest need is for reverence. Now, you may not like that, because it's sure quiet in here. You may not want that, but I'm sorry, that's the way it is. Men go great lengths to be reverenced. They don't necessarily go great lengths to be loved, but they go great lengths to be reverenced. When men put notches on their perennial belts for all the women that they have conquered, it is a desire to be reverenced. It is the desire to come across as Mr. Superstud, who has this ability to conquer all these women. It is a self-attempt to inflate one's own ego, even though most of those stories are lies. They are attempts to embellish a God-given need for dominion. When men say to their wives, "Who do you think you're talking to?" when they're angry, or perhaps when they're not, it is out of a sense that I am not being respected. And I don't know how many men I have talked to who say this. Women generally say, "My husband doesn't love me." That's generally how it comes, and that's how it was built to come. But men don't generally say that. Men generally say, "My wife doesn't respect me." Because the need of a man, given by God, is not primarily for love. The need of a man is for reverence. Now, some of you are ticked off already, and I haven't even got to the verse. Because your attitude is, "I'm not reverencing no man." Okay? But you don't want that same response if he were to say, "I'm not loving no woman." You see, it is a mutual meeting of needs. So let's look at 1 Peter 3 before I get in more trouble, and so that you know that God is speaking here. In the same way, you wives, and of course, if you're not married, you need to develop a mindset for marriage with this in mind. Be submissive to your own husbands, so that even if any of them are disobedient to the word, they're not living like they ought to be living, they may be won without a word by the behavior of their wives. Thank you, sister. I need some help. Now, when the text opens up with "in the same way," that means that it's talking about something that's gone previous. And at the end of chapter 2, what you find is that Jesus Christ suffered unjustly, verse 22, who committed no sin, nor was any deceit found in his mouth. And while being reviled, he did not revile in return. While suffering, he uttered no threats, but kept entrusting himself to him who judges righteously. And he himself bore our sins in his own body on the cross, that we might die to sin and live to righteousness, for by his wounds you were healed. For you were continually straying like sheep, but now you have returned to the shepherd and guardian of your soul in the same way. The comparison to wives in chapter 3 is drawn from the illustration of Christ in chapter 2. And in chapter 2 it says Jesus didn't do anything wrong. He was the ideal spokesman for God, but in spite of that fact, he got nailed to the cross. In spite of that fact, he was treated unjustly. In spite of that fact, he was treated miserably. But rather than arguing his point, which would have been a legitimate argument, it says he entrusted himself into the hands of the one who would do right. And then the Bible says, even though you were straying, you have now returned to the shepherd and bishop of your soul. In other words, you are in this building today because God got a hold of you and you've begun responding properly to Christ on some level. In the same way ye was. Be submissive to your own husbands. Now, there are two concepts there that create an immediate problem. The first concept is the concept of submissiveness. But before you judge it, understand it. The concept of submissiveness is not a concept of being a doormat or being a floor cloth. It is not saying let your husband beat up on you. That's not the concept of biblical submissiveness. Let me give you the concept of submissiveness. Submissiveness means placing oneself willingly under the authority of another in keeping with the ultimate responsibility you have under Christ. So submission does mean placing oneself under someone's authority, but submission has limits. In other words, you are submitted to the Lord. Ephesians 5 says, submit to your husbands as unto the Lord. So submission is to your husband, but the husband has limitations. It must be as unto the Lord. In other words, you do not submit to anything that requires you to disobey God just because your husband wants you to do it. But on the other hand, you do submit to everything that is not contradictory to that which is in keeping with obeying the Lord. If the husband said rob a bank, you say no. You say no, because that would disagree with the Lord. So the criteria of submission is agreement with God. But the responsibility other than that is comprehensive. Now he says, submission to your own husbands. Now he's assuming you're married. And by the way, single ladies, that's a tip so for you to clear up so you don't spend 50 years of frustrated life. Don't marry somebody you don't feel like you can submit to. If you are a strong woman, then please marry a stronger man. Okay? Because it's a miserable combination if you are stronger than your husband. Okay? Because he's going to be frustrated because he's too weak to lead you. But you're going to be frustrated because you're having to lead him. So they're going to be a perpetual fight. So based on your temperament, always marry somebody you can look up to, not only physiologically, but attitudinally and mentally. Okay? Now, if you are already married, it's too late. Okay? You cannot change husbands because he's weaker. What you've got to do is learn to shore up his weaknesses and make them strengths and settle down some of your strengths in order to shore up his weaknesses. Now, some of you, it goes on to say, to your own husbands. That means nobody else's husband. Own is a statement of possession. You are to submit, place yourself under the authority of your husband. Now, if your attitude, lady, is I am not placing myself under any man, you need to stay single. I mean, you have that right, single. But you don't have that right, married. You don't have that right, married. Uh-huh. All right. To put it another way, some ladies, a lot of ladies, and this is the danger of working wives. There's nothing wrong with working wives, but you must understand when I went over Proverbs 31, the great danger of working wives is that they wind up showing more respect for the boss who is married to another woman than her husband, because the boss controls the purse strings. Now, I know a lot of you ladies don't like your male bosses. You don't like the way they treat you. You don't like the way they talk to you. You don't like the way they dump work on you. You don't like any of that stuff. But when they show up, it's still Mr. So-and-so. He still gets treated with a modicum of dignity. Now, why does he get treated that way? He doesn't get treated that way because he has earned it. It's just the opposite. He gets treated that way because of his position. Which leads me to the next line. Even if any of them are disobedient to the word, they may be won without a word by the behavior of their wives. Now there's a lot there. And I'm halfway through my sermon and still in verse 1. But there's a whole lot here. Let me talk about it for a moment. The issue of respect has nothing to do ultimately with the success or failure of your husband in his job. Now, this you must understand. You are respecting him because of his position. There are a lot of people that you don't like who you must respect. There are a lot of policemen you may not like, but you better respect him. When you go into a courtroom, you don't have to like the judge, but you better respect him. Say the wrong thing and you'll be slapped with contempt of court. Because sitting behind that bench is not only a male, but a male with a robe on who occupies a position. And what you respect, even if you do not like the person, is the position as long as they hold that position. Now, don't get me wrong, that the judge is not better than you. The police is not better than you. Your boss is not better than you. You're not respecting them out of betterness. You're respecting them out of position. And that distinction, there are a lot of people in life you do not like who you must respect. And your husband is to be chief among them. This is not an option. The Bible says even if he is not living up to his full responsibility, you are obligated, unless he causes you to do something against Christ, to recognize his position and not disrespect him. And the greatest way that women disrespect their men is with their tongue. All right? It is what you say and how you say what you say to the man in your life that is the illustration of your respect. And when you talk to somebody in society who you do not like but must respect, you control yourself. Go try cussing out the local judge and see where it gets you. When the policeman you do not like stops you and you feel like he's been unfair, use profanity against him and get out of the ticket that way. You will find that that does not work, for that is not to be tolerated. Or take your children, mothers. Suppose you give your children instructions that they don't like, and they stand up and say, well, I don't care what you're saying to me, I'm not going to do it. Do we have a problem on our hands? We most certainly do. Because even if you were wrong in what you told your children, they must respect your position as mother. Am I right? Well, then, in the same way that those who you don't like are still expected to give respect to you or for them to receive respect from you, the Bible teaches that you are always to recognize your husband's position, even if you disagree with your husband's point. He says, even if they are disobedient. See that? Even if they're, it doesn't mean disagreeing with their point. You got to make that distinction. You may not agree with the point, but he says the way you win them is without a word. Now let's talk about this phrase, without a word. Oh, you're starting to get into it now, huh? Without a word does not mean speechlessness. It doesn't mean that you never say anything. That's not the concept of the phrase without a word. Without a word has the connotation of nagging. That's the concept of without a word, nagging. Now, ladies, let's think practically. How long have you been nagging your husband about certain things that are in your marriage? Since the day you got married, right? Years. You've been nagging him. And he's still doing the same things, okay? It ought to occur to you by now you need a new strategy. Okay? It ought to occur to you. Now, why is the man not responding to your nagging? There is one reason why he's not responding to that, because you're telling him what to do. You are telling him what to do, and he rebels that. Because what you've done is deflated his God-given ego. I mean, I hear a lot of women saying, I'm tired of having to feed his ego. Any women tired of having to do that? Better not raise your hand. Says, I'm tired of feeding his ego. Well, you better go get some sleep and get back up, because that is a divine requirement. In the same way that he should not get tired of loving you, you should not get tired of respecting him. Because just like you need TLC, he needs that reinforcement and acclimation of respect. He goes on to say that the way you win them is without a word, by the behavior. To put it another way, what you do will go further than what you say. Okay? So if you are nagging him and still not doing anything, you've just given double trouble. Now, where I go from here is going to be deep. I haven't even gotten deep yet. I'm still on the light stuff. But remember now, this is God talking. Okay? So if you get mad at God. As they, verse 2, observe your chaste and respectful behavior. See that? Your chaste, the concept of your gentle and respectful behavior. Now, in some cultures, they make their women do this. In order to assure that it's done, they make them do it, okay? By physical force or by having repercussions if you don't do it. So in certain cultures, to show respect, they have to walk behind their husbands, you know? And in certain cultures, you know, when the husbands are talking, they dare not speak. One of our staff was over in Egypt one time and the wife fixed a meal and he complimented her on it, said, that was a tremendous meal. And they took him outside and warned him, don't you ever do that again. Because the way we keep these ladies in their position is by letting them know they're doing what they're supposed to do. So now you really don't have it that bad, do you, ladies? Well, I won't get into that. But he says they are to observe, that is, see, respect. It is to be visibly demonstrated that I hold you in the highest esteem based on your position. That I recognize you are God's appointed hierarchical leader in this home. Now, if you are the boss on your job, leave it on your job. If you are the supervisor on your job, supervise on your job. Don't bring that mess home. Okay? Don't bring that home because you're going to have a problem. I'm going to tell you you're going to have a problem because most men, unless they're very, very passive, do not want supervisors for wives. Okay? They don't want supervisors for wives. Now, I know what some of you ladies are thinking. You're sitting there thinking, well, what you need to do, preacher, is tell these men to be men so we'll want to do it. Okay? Well, I did that 2 weeks ago. Now I'm telling you to do it because you're supposed to do it. Okay? That is a responsibility. It is something that you are given by God to do in marriage. Three, and let not your adornment, boy, God's really cramping out your style here, isn't he? Be merely external, braiding the hair, wearing golden jewelry, and putting on of dresses, but let it be the hidden person of the heart with the imperishable quality of a gentle and quiet spirit, which is precious in the sight of God. Don't let your adorning merely be external. Now, you ladies be looking good, okay? And I know the reason you look good is because you make a major investment in the looking good, right? You make a major investment of time to look good. That major investment is in the area of shopping. Middle name is shop, all right? You know, trying to be a good husband sometimes, I go shopping with my wife. That's not one of the great things I enjoy doing. Because that's hours and hours and hours worth of going through things for her to tell me why it doesn't look good. And that just doesn't turn me on, really. Okay? But I got to apply these sermons, so I do go sometime. But there is a major investment. And you know, you've heard me talk about the way the attention you ladies give the mirrors. The world for you is one big mirror. You know, there's a mirror in the house. There's a mirror in the car. Now they put them on the driver's side in case you're driving. And on the passenger side. Then you get to where you're going. First thing you got to do, powder your nose. Look in the mirror again. And you don't even need a mirror. Tin that shines is good enough. As long as it reflects. Why? Because God knows a lady is very conscious about her public presence and beauty. And God does not condemn that. That is acceptable with God. Men, you ought to be looking for a good-looking woman. All right? Nothing wrong with that. And ladies, you ought to make yourself as appealing as possible. In other words, if you're single, it shouldn't be because you didn't take care of yourself and you didn't look good and you weren't appealing. Nothing wrong with that. But God has a big problem. If there's so much emphasis on the external, getting fixed up for your public, and not getting fixed up inside for your Lord, God has a big problem with that. Daughter, the problem with you going through aisles and aisles of clothes at whatever store you shop at, going through aisles and aisles of clothes, but not willing to go through aisles and aisles of strategy of being God's woman at home. He has a problem with that. He has a problem with that. He says, let it be the hidden man of the heart. What he's talking about is so construct your inside that you follow God's plan in your role, in your home, exalting your husband to the position of leader that God has placed him in. Now, some men are passive not by choice, but by circumstances. They were raised without a father. They were raised with a dominant, dictating mother. That's all they know. So you get on them for being so passive. But that's all they know. And if you think this generation is bad, wait till our children get married when we've got 70% of our kids who haven't grown up without a father. We've got a whole generation of women who either, if they're looking for Mr. Right, won't marry or will have to apply this on their honeymoon to get this thing started early. Because we have a lot of young men who are being beaten by circumstances that they have absolutely no control over, which means if he's ever going to become the man that he was created to be, you are going to have to become the kind of woman who elevates him to the level that God recognizes him at. That's what it means. It does wonders for a man to hear from his wife, I'm so glad I can tell my girlfriends, you are my man. It does wonders for a man to hear from his wife, it is awesome being married to you. It does wonders for a man to hear from his wife, honey, please leave me. I'm dying to follow you. All right now. I can tell most of you ain't been using any of this. It does wonders for a man when you ask him first before you go ahead and buy it and say, honey, if it's okay with you, I sure would like to have this, but I thought I needed to ask you first to make sure it's in keeping with the direction you're taking our home in. Now, Let me tell you why that works. That works because that sounds so good to him, he gonna want you to come back with that one again. So you probably will get a yes. It is by your behavior, by the way you respect him in word and deed, not by your nagging him. When you gonna go out and become a man, boy? I mean, you listen to the way some of the wives talk to them, and you are sorry, brother. You know? Well, I sure wish I was married to a man. You know, those kind of statements, you see, that is disrespecting God's hierarchical frame of reference. There's no way around it. Bible says this is not new, verse 5. For in this way, in former times, the holy women also, who hoped in God, used to adorn themselves being submissive to their own husbands. Now, please get the key here. The women weren't trying to change their husband. They were hoping in God. See, if you disrespect your husband, you're working against God. And if you're working against God, no matter how much you pray, you won't get God's help to change your husband. If you hope in God, that means you must obey God. You cannot hope in God by doing what your girlfriends say do. One of our problems is we're talking to too many girlfriends and looking at too many soap operas. Okay? That's one of the problems. Okay? I mean, some of us think we're Alexis or something, that we've been called to run the show here, and you notice she can't keep her husbands either. So the idea here is that there is a commitment to get God on your side. And the way you get God on your side is by obeying his particular instructions. says the older women were like this. They adorned themselves. They weren't only good looking externally, they were good looking internally. Their husband said, woo, she's good looking by her character. And then he illustrates it. Thus Sarah obeyed Abraham, calling him Lord. Ladies, let's read that together. Verse 6, first line. Let's go. Thus Sarah obeyed Abraham, calling him Lord. What did she call him?
1: Lord.
0: What did she call him?
1: Lord.
0: Turn to your husband and call him that right now. Now, the word, now, he says that these Old Testament women are to be New Testament illustrations. The word Lord means master. That's what it means. It means master. It says, Abraham was called by Sarah Lord, and you have become her children if you do what is right without being frightened by any fear. Now see, for some of you to turn to call your husband's Lord scares you. Scares you. Call him Lord. Call him Lord. I ain't calling no man Lord. Well, let's look at where Abraham, Sarah called Abraham Lord. Genesis chapter 18. Yeah, the Bibles are turning. Because I know some of you are saying, yeah, there's got to be another interpretation of that. Genesis chapter 18, verse 11. Let's look at verse 9. Then they said to him, where is Sarah your wife? And he said, behold, in the tent. And he said, I will surely return to you at this time next year. And behold, Sarah your wife shall have a son. And Sarah was listening at the tent door, which was behind him. Now Abraham and Sarah were old, advanced in age. Sarah was past childbearing. And Sarah laughed to herself, saying, after I have become old, shall I have pleasure, my Lord, being old also? And the Lord said to Abraham, why did Sarah laugh, saying, shall I indeed bear a child when I am so old? Is anything too difficult for the Lord? There's a whole lot there. God said, Abraham, your wife, old as she is going to have a baby. Sarah listens to that and says, what? That's impossible. I can't have a baby at 90 years of age. And then she says, shall I have pleasure again with my Lord? In other words, she was saying, not only can I not have a baby, I can't even get around to doing what it takes to have a baby. So in the context of her calling Abraham my Lord, my master, it is in the context of an impossible situation. Am I right? Some of you ladies are married to impossible men. Some of you ladies are married to men that you don't see any way they can turn around. Some of you ladies are married to men you don't see any hope for. Some of you are married to impossible situations. But Sarah called Abraham Lord and believed God would respond even though it sounded impossible at first, submitted to him. And as a result, the Bible says, out a year later comes Isaac. through an impossible situation. I'm saying that same God can take what you consider that mess of a man and turn him around. But you got to say, my Lord. You've got to take your role and play your part and make sure that you've done everything you can do humanly possible to honor the Lord before the Lord does everything he can to make a miracle in your family. Don't ask God why he hasn't changed your man if you haven't changed your role. Don't ask God why he hasn't reversed your man if you haven't respected his leadership. Some of you ladies need to go home and today say, honey, I apologize. I have let my disagreements with you turn into disrespect for you. And for the disrespect for you, I have been wrong. And I want to begin today recognizing your leadership in this home, my Lord. That's what it means. That's what it means. And failure to do that means you're not a daughter of Sarah. So you say, so what? I'm not a daughter of Sarah. So you don't get the miracle Sarah got. That's what it means. Sarah got a miracle. It was an impossible situation, but she got a miracle. Why? Because she did it God's way. That's why. That's why. So what am I saying? I am saying that while we do have a male leadership concern in our culture, one of the major contributors to it being as bad as it is the failure of women to honor their husbands.

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8: I want to be clear that God had given to Saul clear-cut instructions. Somebody say clear instructions. There's no debate. There's no questions to be asked. There's no discussion about it. The instructions are clear. Just like I know in your life, there's some clear things that God has given you, clear instructions on what he wants you to do. Without me being in your devotions, without me being there when you read the scriptures, without me being there when God talks to you, I know that every person in here, there's some clear things that God has told you to do in your life.
9: When we do not obey God, what a tragedy comes into our lives. I know I talked to a man one time. He was a preacher. He was in secular work, but he was a preacher. And God had, you know, had moved upon him and was pulling him out of secular work. Now, I'm not saying it's wrong to work in secular work, but God was moving upon him and calling him to a great ministry, and God was trying to get him to obey. And he sat in my home, and God's power was on him so much. The call of God was so evident. Oh my, he said, Brother Osteen, God's hands on me. He's calling me to do this. He's telling me to do this. I know the will of God, but he said, I can't do it. I said, why can't you do it? He said, you see, where I work, I have 2 more years to work, and then my retirement will vest. And if I'll just stay 2 more years, I'll vest my retirement, and I won't lose that money. I called him by name. I said, don't do that. Don't do that. I said, obey God. Obey God. I'm telling you, God's the one that made all the gold and the silver. God's the one that has everything. Obey God. I said, don't wait 2 years. and he struggled with that. And he said, no, he said, I just can't bring myself to obey God. I've got to wait. Then I will obey God. I'll wait 2 years and then I will obey God. Listen, folks, that's a dangerous thing. He walked out of that house. Sadness was on my heart, in my heart, because I knew that he was on dangerous territory. Do you know what happened to that man? That man got all mixed up with somebody else. That man divorced his wife, broke up his home, and now is out there in the shallows of life. He lost his opportunity to obey God and just walked his own way and ruined his life, the life of his family, and the life of his ministry. It's a tragic thing not to obey God.
10: It's amazing how God knows before you make a decision about something, before he even brings it up. He'll let something happen in your life that sort of gets you ready for it. And I think about how many times that's happened in my life. And I remember one occasion, I was flying to Atlanta, and it was a snowstorm, and this pilot had, in this particular ministry, it said, we'll drop you off in Atlanta. I said, okay, thank you very much. And we were in the conversation, he was sitting across from me, just the two of us in the plane. And he was talking about his ministry and how big it was. And it was all over everywhere, no question about it. And he was an excellent preacher. And he said, Charles, if you're going to grow the ministry, you got to ask for money. If you don't ask for money, your ministry is not going to grow. When he said that, I can still remember where he was sitting and what I felt. It's just like God shot an arrow straight to my heart. And so I thanked him for telling me that. And then one day I was down praying, asking the Lord to give us direction about what we were to do in purchasing a building and expanding the ministry and so forth. And I'd been praying all week, asking God to give me direction about it, because at that time we just had one little small building and there were about 10 of us on the staff at that time. And so just asking God, show me what to do. What do you want me to do? And we didn't have any money much. And so I kept praying and asking the Lord to lay it on my heart. And this happened to be the week before Easter. And at 11 o'clock on Saturday night, I had no message. God shut me down. And I did what any pastor would do. I flipped through all my older sermons I'd preached on Easter, seeing if I could get some affirmation, some confirmation on one of them. Dead silence. At 11:30, I gave up. I said, okay, God, what are you saying to me? He said, you must never spend one moment of time on television asking for money. Never. Under no condition. So I said, okay. Well, I didn't have much choice. It was Saturday night and tomorrow's Easter, but I meant what I said. Okay, Lord. And God will come to you in certain times in your life to say things very clearly if you'll listen. But just a little short hop down, hop up prayer won't cut it. Sometimes you just need to stay there until you know that God has said something that sounds like God, not some compromising, easy way out of something. So I said, all right. And we've never asked for a penny. And I won't begin to tell you where we are all over the world and all the things that have happened and all the buildings and so forth. We've never asked for one single penny. But God had to get me to the place that I was willing, even if the ministry didn't go very far, I was willing never to ask for money. So remember this. Sometimes when the biggest blessing God has in store for you, the most difficult requirement may be what you hear. What will be the bottom line for you as you serve the Lord? You're going to have conflict. You don't have any conflict, more than likely you're not doing anything. You'll have conflict. You'll have people who will love you dearly and people who can't stand you and people can't figure you out. They'll come from all different directions. So you have to decide how you're going to respond. You can compromise with this group and that group and this group and youth. If you do, you'll go through your ministry compromising other people. When it's all over, you'll wonder what you did and if you could have done better. And why did you allow these things to happen? So I would ask you this morning, not that I expect an answer, but for you to consider, what will be the bottom line? What will be the decision you make in your life that overrides everything else? A decision that you're willing to base your whole future on. Not today, but leaving it today and changing it till tomorrow. But what will be the principle that governs your life? Now you'll leave this place knowing Greek and Hebrew and history and all those things, but the issue is, what about you? You'll have a lot of this, but what about where your heart is? Are you committed to Jesus Christ enough to be obedient to Him that when they say to you, you cannot be pastor of this church, you cannot teach this, you cannot do that, unless you do the following things which you know are not right? What will your answer be? And remember this, you're young, you got a long time to live. You're going to have to live with whatever that principle is.
8: What do you do when you claim to have obeyed God, but the cigarettes is in your pocket? You know, it's amazing. We get rid of the things in our life that we really don't want.

0: Out. But they hold on to that which they felt was good. And here's where my heart breaks, and I'm sure the heart of God breaks. It says, and they were unwilling, verse 9, to utterly destroy them. But everything despised and worthless, that they utterly destroyed. The stuff that has no use for you now, you get rid of it. The thing that you don't really want, it's no problem for you to obey God. But it's those things that you still like. I think I got 5 hand claps on that point right there. It's those things that you still enjoy. The things that you still want. That you still find pleasure in. The things that you still have joy in. They kept them. The people and Saul spared them and kept the things. And the thing that troubles me, they were unwilling. Here's the problem that we have. Is there's an attitude that we have where we are unwilling to obey God. We just won't do it. We don't care what God says. We want it so bad. We like it so much. We are unwilling to obey God. We're unwilling to change.
1: Rewards of obeying God that beyond your imagination, but there are also things that happen to you when you don't obey God. Folks, I tell you, you'll die an early death many times if you don't obey God. I'm talking about it's important to listen to God. I think about my own case. 17 years old, lost, undone, without God, selling popcorn in the Isis Theater in Fort Worth, Texas. Rebelling against God, living in the world, living for the devil, and all of that. God had dealt with my heart. I remember as a little child, he began to pull on my heartstrings, and I had a desire to be saved, but I didn't know how to be saved. I remember when I was about 12, 13 years old, and I had such a desire to serve God that I tried to whittle me out a little cross and carry it. I didn't know how to be saved, but I didn't respond to God. I turned him down over and over again. I think about hell and heaven and all of that, but I turned him down. I was coming home from a nightclub, a dance hall in South Fort Worth, Texas, lost, undone, without God. You say, well, did God say anything to it? Listen, the Lord began to deal with me again. Give me your heart. Give me your heart. Turn your life over to me. Now before, I'd said, no, get away, Jesus. I didn't use words, but this is what I meant. I'm going to serve myself. I'm going to live in the world. I enjoy what I'm doing. And I turned him down. Now, walking home, 2:00 in the morning from that nightclub, he began to call me. Oh, he's so merciful. I said, he's so merciful. He never gives up. God always keeps a light in the house burning for you. And he said, come, my child, come, give me your heart. Now, what if I had turned my back on him? What if I'd have said no? Where would I have been today? Where would Lakewood Church be? Where would the world evangelism be? Where would all Dodie and I and all our family have been today if I'd have said no? But oh, thank God, I didn't say no. I said yes, and Jesus came into my heart and changed my life and gave me eternal life, and I'm going to heaven. Hallelujah. I'm talking about the rewards of obeying God.
2: Traded all my dark for the light. Traded all my blindness for sight.

0: Everyone wants a miracle, but no one wants to be put in the crisis that requires a miracle. The only way you really need a miracle is that you have a problem. And the bigger the problem, the bigger the miracle you need. We like miracles, but not the problems that go with them. But sooner or later, it's going to happen to you. The phone is going to ring and your calm, tranquil, well-ordered life is instantly going to be in a raging storm. Sooner or later, you're going to face a crisis beyond your power to control.
1: Our God is a God who wants to perform the miraculous in your life. There are times in our lives where we face something that it just seems like there's no way out. We could do all the math in our mind, and our mind will tell us there's nothing that can be done here. Maybe you're in a job and you know God wants to bless you, but you look at your situation, you think, well, God can't move here. My boss doesn't like me. I can't get along with the other people at work. There's such a ceiling in my environment. It's impossible for God to move in this situation. Other times we might say, well, my marriage, Pastor, it's just so bad. It's been so many years that it's been sliding in the wrong direction. I don't know that God could ever move our marriage into the position that he keeps talking about. How is God going to change these things in my life?

0: Pastor, I've been attacked in my body for so long, and the diagnosis is that it's incurable. Nothing can be done here. I'm not sure that God could even move. I don't know what he would do. And our brain starts to opt us out of God's best in our lives. It says, well, the impossible things, I don't know that God still does that anymore. We begin to forget the things in our past where God did perform the miraculous. Can you think back to a time when God did something miraculous in your life that no one could explain? Something happened and you got a breakthrough when there seemed to be no way. There was a miracle that happened in your life that could not be explained with the mind. The mind wants to get in your way. It wants to say, well, that's impossible.
1: A lot of people believe in the Bible. They believe in the miracles in the Bible. What they don't believe is that God will do it for them and do it now. That's what faith is, believing that God can do it for you and do it right now.
2: We live in a world where everyone's telling you, you can't pull this off. We live in a time when people even in the church don't believe in the power of the Holy Spirit and what he can do. Sometimes we just look at the scriptures and go, well, yeah, that was back then. And you guys, it's not about back then. It's about always. It's about ever since the beginning of this book and all the way to the end. The followers of God were filled with courage. There was a fearlessness in them. There was a confidence of, my God will come through. We grew up with these stories. We really did. And don't you remember as a kid just having this faith like God can do anything?
0: God loves to work best and shine his glory when things seem the darkest. When the Israelites were in a situation where they're hemmed in by the mountains, they couldn't escape the mountains. They had the sea in front of them, they couldn't swim across that, and the Egyptians were coming in, and God had positioned them there. You'd think, they thought, well, what is going on? This is impossible. You know what, even when it looks impossible, God can either blow up the mountains or he can part the sea. He's gonna figure it out. We just have to keep believing that no matter how impossible it looks, God can still do it. I don't know how he's gonna come through in this financial situation, but here's what I do know. I know that my God will meet all of my needs according to his riches and glory. I don't serve a God of the practicals. I serve a God of the miracles.
1: The God of the Bible is a miracle working God. In the Genesis of time, he breathed into a handful of dirt and Adam became a living soul. That was a miracle. He separated the day from the night. He flung the glittering stars against the velvet of the night to glisten like diamonds as an eternal reminder to mankind that he is the infinite creator. He set the sun ablaze and placed it in the heavens as his version of the eternal flame. The infinite power of God to create is far beyond our imagination to grasp. The God of this Bible is a God of might and miracles. He's a God of grace and glory. He's a God of power and patience. Moses parted the Red Sea and walked across on dry ground with almost 2 million people. He healed the lame, he healed the deaf, he healed the blind. That, my friend, is miracle working power.
0: We serve a Jesus who walked around making the uncommon events and the power of God look like they were common. Every day he was performing a miracle. You have that same spirit on the inside of you.
2: And it's so rare that someone, even in church gatherings, so rare for someone to put their arm around you and remind you of how powerful you are. How powerful your God is who dwells inside of you and what you can do. You know, we become more and more cowardly. He's never been pleased with cowardice. He's never been pleased with people who don't believe that he can come through and that he can do anything.
1: But have we lost the wonder of God? Do we see his might and majesty so often we're blind to its presence? Have you ever watched the sunset or the sunrise? That ball of fire that's glowing on the horizon. It's a staggering miracle that you can't wrap your mind around. Why should you know this? Because on creation morning, a divine spark of glory escaped from the fingertip of Almighty God. It blazes in the heavens on a daily basis as God's billboard to the nations of the earth. He's saying, "This is my miracle working power of the God that created heaven and earth that you can serve. He is awesome. He is full of wonder. He is the light of the world."
0: Sometimes we think of all the busyness we're going to do to help God try and do what he's doing. Listen, take a step back and let God do what God's trying to do. Just put your faith that when things get impossible, he's going to unlock the impossible. He's going to show up in his glory so that we could say all these years later, that was God that did that and not us.
1: People get the idea it's easy for God to heal a head cold and he can't touch cancer. Let me tell you, cancer is not a challenge for God. When you have the faith for it, you can move mountains here. God's just waiting for you to uncross your fingers and start believing.
0: He wants you to see that miracle. He wants to wow you. And when we stop expecting and we negotiate, we say, well, how God's going to do that? I don't know. But you know what, God? I'm fine. Our brain tends to look at what the devil's bringing and say, well, that might be working. You know, it's not what I thought it was going to be. It's not a wow, but it'll do. I'll settle in this situation. I'm just going to take what this compromise is. Remember this, if you remember anything out of today, God is not a God of compromise. He's going to bring a miracle into your life. Don't accept second best.
2: We get knocked down here and there, and then people start telling you can't pull it off. And our faith and that risk and that courage just seems to subside. And it's not right. It's not good. That's not how we want to live. Why don't I believe like I used to? We're children of God. God is still God, not just when we were little kids, but when we're 40, when we're 80. Just go, man, I'm going to go for it. God's done some amazing things throughout time. And as I grow in my knowledge, I want my courage and my boldness to grow with it, not the opposite.
1: Our Father which art in heaven is still Jehovah Rophi, the Lord that heals all disease. His Son Jesus Christ is still the great physician. He is the balm of Gilead. He is the conqueror of death, hell, and the grave. This is the word of the living God. It is a two-edged sword. This is the bread of life. This is living water. This word spoken under the anointing of the Holy Spirit is a divine proclamation that can move mountains and conquer diseases. You are what this book says you are. You can do what this book says you can do. You can have what this book says you can have. You can know what this book says you can know. You can go where this book says you can go. Nothing is impossible unto you. If you go in the name of the Lord Jesus Christ, this book says, whatsoever you ask in my name, I will do it. And if that was the only verse in the Bible, it would make Christianity the greatest faith on the planet. Ask and you shall receive. Today I'm asking God that you receive the miracle that will turn your life around.

0: 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As always, you are encouraged to search the Word of God for yourself and heed only what is confirmed by Holy Spirit. 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
1: Gospel of St. John, chapter number 3, verse 14 through 17. There you will find my assignment for this morning. Standing to your feet, as is our custom, we will approach the Word of God respectfully, understanding that he that hath an ear, let him hear what the Spirit is saying to the church. Are you with me? Just as Moses lifted up the snake in the wilderness, so the Son of Man must be lifted up, that everyone who believes may have eternal life in him. Watch this. For God so loved the world. For God so loved the world that he gave his one and only Son, that whosoever believes in him shall not perish but have ever eternal life. I'm having a terrible time because I know the Bible in King James and I'm reading it in NIV. And I keep going back and forth in my head. For God did not send his Son into the world to condemn the world. He did not send his Son into the world. We've misrepresented him. Because we act like God hates the world. For God did not send his Son into the world to condemn the world, but to save the world through him. My fascination is, for God so loved the world. Say that with me. For God so loved the world. This morning I want to talk to you about bruised love. My subject is bruised love. Bruised love. Let's pray. Father, in the name of Jesus, I thank you for everything you whispered to me this week to feed the flock of God. And I believe you to bless it and to increase it and to strengthen me in such a way that I leave nothing out that you want said and include everything, even if I didn't prepare it and you want to add it. I'm open to you to spontaneously combust on this stage to do what you would have me to do. In Jesus' name, amen. You may be seated.

Now, I know that's not a church song. And he knows that's not a church song. But it is a starting point for what I want to talk to you about today. Elvira is not in the Bible, as far as I know. But when I was about 6 years old, the street we lived on was a dirt road that had just gotten paved. My sister remembers everything I'm about to say. And at the top of the street, there was a family named the Dorcas. Reverend Dorcas had been the pastor of First Baptist Church of Vandalia. He wasn't currently at the time I was born, but before in the early ages he was. And he had a little girl up there, a daughter named Elvira. I hope she's not watching, because I don't want her to know that I still remember her, but I do. She was my first experience with love outside of my house. She was fine. No, listen, I ain't gonna tell them, but she was like, she was light brown skin with long Indian-like hair running down her back. She was fine. She was cute. And I had this crush on her that was, I had a crush on her that was crazy. You remember that? I had such a crush on Elvira. I hate to tell you this. This long time ago, honey. This long before we got married. Long before we got married. Long before we got married. Long time ago. Long time ago. Maybe almost a century ago. I ain't sure. It's been a long time. Long time ago. But anyway, I took my mother's jewelry. I know it was a dumb thing to do, but you know, I just want to confess. I took my mother's jewelry and took it up there and gave it to Elvira. Because my heart, my heart was on fire, don't you see, for Elvira. And I was cool with it till I found out that Elvira had dumped me for Wyatt Tolliver. These are real names. These are real people. The names have not been changed to protect the innocent. I still remember everybody's name because I'm still kind of hot about them. But she dumped me for Wyatt Tolliver. I had an attitude. I ran up the street and they was all in the front yard playing, because back when we grew up, nobody had air conditioning. You had to play outside. It was hot. It had no trouble getting your kids outside because it was hot. It was just which hot you wanted to pick, the hot inside or the hot outside. So they was outside playing. I took a brick and I threw it. And I couldn't throw, so don't worry about it. This is not domestic violence. Do not arrest me, police officers in the building. This was not domestic. I threw it at Elvira because she had hurt my heart. It only went about 5 or 6 feet, but I threw it. I wanted her to know that I was militant and take this stuff laying down. And I ran as fast as I could back down the hill, which made my brother, all he could see, my brother could see the back of my head, and my brother and my sister started calling me Humpty Head. And I ran back home. Mama was at work. When Mama got off work, Miss Dorcas called Miss Jakes, and I was really concerned, hiding behind the door as my mother talked to Elvira's mama on the phone. And Mama was laughing. She said, "Oh, that's so cute." And I thought, "Ooh, thank you, Jesus."
She not mad. She was laughing until she hung up. She went from laughing to the exorcist. Her head turned completely around on her head, like on her neck, like something I have never seen. And she said, "Your heart may be on fire, but..." When I get through with the worst whooping I ever got in all of my life, I mean one of them old school whoopings. One of them, this is not a spanking. This is not time out. This is not go to your room. This is I'm gonna kill you and tell God you died. I got one of them kind of whoopings. I tell you what, I ain't stole nothing else. I'm 65 years old, and you can't pay me to steal nothing else. When mama got through with me, I got her jewelry back, and my heart was not on fire. But everything else had gone up in smoke. I mean everything. She got everything, the bottom of my feet on up to the crown of my head. She anointed it. And that was my first experience with heartbreak. The funny thing about us, all of us have a story like that. It might not be that crazy, but you know, I was gonna be an exceptional person, so I had to start early. Everybody has a moment where you had an experience, maybe it was puppy love like that, or maybe it was more serious love that did not end up the way you thought. And you paid a price for love that was painful. I heard somebody say, and I understood the context in which they meant it, they said, that love doesn't hurt. Then they're talking about domestic violence, and I agree with them totally about that. But I don't like the statement out of context, because love does hurt. Love hurts. It hurts to care. Love hurts so bad that it's the funniest thing. We have the oddest relationship with it. We all want it and we all need it, and yet we try to dodge it. Maybe it's because it's so expensive. Love is expensive, not just with checks and dinner and stuff. I'm not talking about cars and flowers and stuff. Love is expensive because love requires an openness that is unsettling, a transparency that is difficult. And so while we love to be loved, we love to be loved, but when it comes time for us to fall in love, we don't know where it's gonna go. And it starts out with your heart on fire, but often it doesn't always end up like it starts. And I'm not just talking about romantic love. Love for anything, anyone. It could be a pet. And you can love the pet, and then something happens to the pet, and you're crushed. And you can be crushed so bad that you don't even want another pet for a while, because you don't want to invest that much and lose it again. If you can cry over a pet, then before it's, when you have the baby is crying. Before it's over, you gonna cry. Don't think that the tears are just for the child. Before you finish, little boo-boo, little hopscotch, little humpty head, will break your heart.
And that's part of the process. And it determines how tough your love is, how you respond, tough being strong, to the challenging times of love, to the rejection of love, to the isolation of love, to the expense of love. All of that is difficult. And because we want to protect ourselves from the pain and the bruise that comes from the impact and the trauma and the pain, often we lock out the pain, not realizing that the same mechanism that locks out the pain locks out the pleasure. So while you have insulated yourself to the point that you can't feel the pain, you will eventually notice that you can't feel the pleasure either. Because a wall is a wall, and without discrimination, once you put it up, it locks everything out and you go numb. And it is so difficult to get the courage to dismantle the wall, because the wall protects you from the pain, but it imprisons you without the pleasure. Love is a complicated thing. It's a very difficult thing. A whole chapter Paul wrote about love alone. It endures all things, hopeth all things. He talks about the endurance of love. It seeketh not its own. He said, now abideth faith, hope, and charity, but the greatest of the three is always love. The greatest of anything is always in the third dimension. Faith, hope, and love. The greatest of these is love. The greatest is always in the third dimension. Outer court, inner court, holies of holies. Body, soul, spirit. The greatest is always in the third dimension. Father, Son, Holy Spirit. The greatest is always in the third dimension. And while you can get faith good and you can get hope good, sometimes we have trouble with the love. So you could be strong in faith and full of hope and locked up about love. That's why some of the most anointed, gifted, dancing all over the church people can also be rude in the parking lot. I knew you could appreciate that illustration. Because if they honking their horn at you and giving you sign language and you're not deaf, you wonder, was you the same person that had a word of knowledge in the church and you were singing that song in the choir and you hit that note and I got goose pimples and now you screaming at me in the parking lot? Johnny Cash's son wrote a book and I pulled a quote out of it for you to hear. I thought it was profound. He said, true love is many things. True love is many things. And can survive the strongest and most painful of times. True love. I'm not talking about fake love, true love. When love comes out on the other side of a fire, it may be scarred forever. But this bruised love is somehow only greater for having survived the pain. The people that are clapping have survived the pain. We have this polarized relationship with love where we want it and yet we're afraid of it. We draw it and get close to it and we entertain it, but don't stay over. You can have coffee and we can do brunch, but don't get lodged in my heart, because love will bring a strong man to his knees. Love will make a tough guy cry in his pillow. Love will take a rough, resilient woman and bring her to her knees.
Love will make you do things that you said. You would never do. Love will make you take things that you thought you would never take. Love will make you ignore things that you thought you would never ignore, because love has a way of surviving pain. It seems like an oxymoron that you would bring love and pain up in the same sentence, because love is so romantic after all. It is so sincere. A mother holding a baby in her arms, nursing at her breast, taking its nourishment out of her body, is as intimate as you could possibly be. You would never think that that child could grow up and cuss you out, punch you, slap you in the face, or steal your car and leave you in pain. But if you live long enough, or if you let them live long enough, there will be moments where love goes on trial. There will be tough times that you will have to deal with love. The problem with heartbreak, with a bruised love, is if I have a bruised arm, you can treat it. If I have a bruised shin, there's something you can do about it. But if my love is bruised, there is no surgery for a broken heart. Not the kind of heart I'm talking about. There is no surgery for a broken heart. There is no pain medicine for a broken heart. You don't believe me. If somebody breaks your heart, take Tylenol. See if it'll do you any good. The vulnerability of the heart is hinted at in the human body itself. The human body itself hints at the vulnerability of the heart, because the heart is surrounded by a rib cage, the physical heart. It's surrounded by a rib cage to protect the physical heart, because the physical heart is powerful, keeping you alive, pumping blood to the furthermost part of your body. Miles and miles of arteries and veins and circulatory systems are at the mercy of the power of the muscle of the heart to pump blood. And any place it doesn't reach, you're going to have a problem, even if it's your toe. And how could a heart be so powerful and yet so sensitive? Just a few weeks ago, football player playing on the field and impacted his chest, had two heart attacks before they could get him to the hospital. Because the heart is powerful, but vulnerable. Surrounded by the rib cage, the ribs are connected to the sternum with a strong, somewhat flexible material called cartilage. It's designed in such a way that the rib cage helps to protect the organs in the chest, such as the heart, the lungs, from damage. God knew to protect the physical heart. Even though the heart is strong, it is vulnerable. I want to dwell on that. Even though the heart is strong, it is vulnerable. If I am to become the heart of God, that means I must be as strong as I am vulnerable. If I lose either one of them, I cease to represent the heart of God. If I go for the strong and let go of the vulnerable, I don't reflect the heart of God. I mistake it up under the false identity of being a strong woman. I'm a strong man. Yeah, but you hard. And if you are hard, you are not like God, because God gives us the hint in the physical heart that you must be strong enough to keep pumping, and vulnerable enough that you have to be protected.
Are you hearing what I'm saying to you? In the spirit realm, now I went from the physical to the physical to the emotional, and now I'm going to go to the spiritual. In the spirit realm, God warns us to guard your heart. For out of your heart flows the issues of life. And what he's talking about is guard your spirit. And he says, I don't have a rib cage around your spirit. So you got to stand guard over your heart. Who you let in, who you let out, what you let flow out of your heart, because out of your heart flows the issues of life. That's where your creativity comes from. That's where your endurance comes from. That's where the power to fulfill your vision comes from. When you stop feeling, you stop being creative. When you stop feeling, you stop dreaming. When you stop feeling, you stop believing. When you stop feeling, you stop functioning. You become a machine, a robot, a mannequin. You become an iPad. You become a laptop. You become just functional but not relational, because you've lost your ability to invest emotion. And God said, guard your heart. Stand on it night and day. Night and day, guarding your heart, because out of your heart, not your head, not your intellect, not your degrees, not your vocabulary, out of your heart flows the issues of life. If you got more in your head than you have in your heart, you'll go bankrupt. You'll be a walking encyclopedia, but if you've lost your empathy, you'll lose all of connection with humanity, because we don't care how much you know until we know how much you care. It has been said that grief is the price we pay for love. And what that simply means is people who don't love much don't grieve much. You have to be a lover to have great grief. And most people won't invest enough because they don't want to go through the tragedy of the loss of losing, because great lovers are great grievers. I'm talking about capacity. Some people sitting beside you don't have the capacity to care enough, to work enough, to grieve enough, to feel enough, to meet your need. Because if they have a pint-sized capacity and you have a gallon-sized capacity, and you keep saying, I need more, and they keep saying, I'm giving you all I got, neither one of you are lying. You're just unequally yoked, because you have yoked yourself to somebody who doesn't have the capacity to give you what you need. And I can't help how much you need it. If I don't have it, you can't get it. So when you're dating, instead of asking them what kind of car you drive and where you work, you need to check out their capacity. Who's in your life that's been in your life a long time that you still love? What have you endured and came out loving on the other side? Who did you give up, and why did you give them up, and why did you cut them off, and how do you feel about it? Because some people can cut you off and think absolutely nothing about it because they don't have capacity. They were never invested in you in the first place. When John the writer writes here about God, he says that God so loved. It would be enough to say that God loved, because God is love. But he says that God so loved. He had to put an adjective in front of it to modify the noun to make you understand the magnitude of the infinitive capacity of God to so love. The infinite capacity. Paul said, Peter said, I pray that you might know the love of God which passeth all understanding. The breadth, the height, the depth of the love of God is incomparable. You can only try to come up with anthropomorphic terms to describe the infinite capacity for God to love. God said, I have loved you with an everlasting love. I loved you when you were drunk. I loved
loved you when you were high. I loved you when you were nasty. I loved you when you were wicked. I loved you when you were evil. I loved you when you were fornicating. I loved you when you were stealing. I loved you when you were down and out. I loved you when you were in a homeless shelter. I loved you when you were in a jail cell. I loved you when you didn't have food to eat. I loved you when you was rich. I loved you when you were turning tricks. I loved you when you were strung out on cocaine. I loved you when you were on crack. God so loved. God so loved. God so loved. God so loved. God so loved. Can, I want you to drink that. That's hard for you to drink. But if you drink that, that will heal you. God so loved you. If you drink that, you won't need people as much as you need them. If you drink that, you won't be as lonely as you are. If you drink that, you won't be as desperate as you are. You don't need somebody to love you. God so loved. And don't buy what the church people say. It didn't say that God so loved the church. It didn't say that God so loved the Christians. It didn't say that God so loved the believers. It said that God so loved. And most of us who preach about him and teach about him can't express that because we're so self-righteous and judgmental that we want to pick who God loves. But you cannot build a wall high enough that God's love will not scale it. It will climb over top of it. It will put a ladder up and reach it. I don't care what you say. You might not like them. You might not like them. You might lock them out. You might lock them out. There are people that God loves your enemies. God loves the people that did you wrong. God loves the people that you want to get even with. I know you don't want to hear that because you want God to destroy them. But that person is God's child too. And God loves them. The crazy ones, the foolish ones, the spiteful ones, the vicious ones. God so loved the world. The world, the world, the world, the world. The world, God has fallen in love with the fool. God has fallen in love with the fool. God has fallen in love with the world who he says its heart is continually wicked and every imagination in it is evil. And still... I've fallen in love with a world that doesn't come home at night. I've fallen in love with a world that's drunken off of success. I've fallen in love with a world that's narcissistic. I've fallen in love with a world that doesn't communicate with me. I've fallen in love with a world that will not praise me. I've fallen in love with a world that's locked up in a strip club. I've fallen in love with a world that's practicing witchcraft. I've fallen in love with the world, not the church. God, so loved. The world. He so loved. He so loved the world. Stop thinking that you earned it. Stop thinking that you earned it. Stop thinking that God loves you because you're smart. Stop thinking that God loves you because you're talented. Stop thinking that God loves you because you can sing. Stop thinking that God loves you before you because you can preach. God told Jeremiah, before I formed thee in the belly, I knew thee, I ordained thee, and I sanctified thee to be a prophet unto the nation. Before you opened your mouth or cried your first cry or hit your first note or learned your first scripture, I loved you. I loved you. I loved you. While you were learning your ABCs, I loved you. While you were trying to stand up and learning how to hold your head up, I loved you. While you were bobbing your head and your mama had to hold your neck, I loved you. While you were playing with pornography, I loved you. While you were living in sin, I loved you. While you were in the gutter, how could you get saved and then think that I don't love you? I loved you when you were blasted. I loved you when, oh God, don't. See, we don't preach about love. We don't preach about the love of God.
the love of God. And because we don't preach about it, it does not manifest in our character. Because anything that's not preached about is not planted in our character. So what we have is a situational love. I love you if I like you. I love you if I agree with you. I love you if you vote like me. I had a woman hit me up on Instagram the other day, said, I used to love you. Hallelujah. I thought, oh God, then you never did in the first place. If something I said could kill your love that quick, it wasn't real love, because love suffers long and is not puffed up. How can you be brokenhearted? You don't even know me. You never met me. Have you lost your mind? I want you to see the inequity of this statement. Not that God so loved the righteous or the church. The inequity of the statement is that God so loved the fool. Have you ever fallen in love with somebody that was crazy? And all of your family tried to tell you they was crazy. And even though you defended them, deep down inside you knew they were crazy. But some kind of way you fought for them, and you told all people that you do love and that loved you to defend somebody that was crazy. I don't mean crazy, crazy. And God so loved the world that he told one prophet, I want you to go out and marry a harlot, and I want you to marry her and watch her turn tricks in the street, and watch her have children by Johns, and watch her enter on a slave table buck naked and by her back, just so you can understand how slave table buck naked and by her back, just so you can understand how I feel loving you.

know and you know that I know that you did too. And now you're sitting up trying to kill somebody else for their weakness while you enjoy your own. God so loved. I loved you while you were in adultery. I loved you while you were in idolatry. I loved you while you were worshiping Baal. I loved you while you were worshiping the goddess of lust and fornication. I watched you bow at her altar. I watched you as you worship Ashtaroth. I watched you as you bow before the gods of the heathens. But I so loved you. I chastened you, but I loved you. I challenged you, but I love you. I corrected you, but I loved you. Do not think that my chastening means I don't love you, because whom the Lord loveth, he chasteneth. And the reason I got after you is because I was in love with you. I knew you were a slut, but I loved you anyway. Can I go deeper? God has the prophet to marry a harlot so that the prophet can understand what God is going through loving humanity. What God is going through loving you. What God is going through loving me. How can I be so arrogant when I consider the inequity of our relationship? That he who is perfect has married that which is flawed. That he who is infinite has fallen in love with that which is finite. That he that is above reproach has married something that is filthy. Your righteousness is as filthy rags. Menstrual rags is what it literally means. He said, that's what your righteousness looks like. Me is discarded rags from a cycle. That's what I think of your morality. Look at the inequity of the love. God so loved the world is a bodacious statement. It is the heartbeat of the gospel. If you don't understand this, then you've got legs and arms and feet and toes and eyes and head, but no heart. The heart of the gospel itself is in John 3:16. God so loved. The world. I put the rainbow in the sky because I love the world. After the flood was over and the waters subsided, I made a promise and a covenant with Noah that I would never do that again. I'll never chasten you that hard again because I so loved the world. Let us go back and understand that Satan, Lucifer, I'll call him by his angelic name, Lucifer knew the love of God. So when he was cast down out of heaven, he wanted to get even with God because he knew that God loved man and hated sin. And as long as what God loved, which is man, was separate from what that which God hated, which is sin, God had no problem in his own emotions. But if he could get man to sin, then man would be filled with what God hated and put God in a dilemma that if he reacted to what he hated, he would kill what he loved. If he reacted to what he loved, then he would have to love what he hated. That's why salvation is not about you. Salvation is about God. His right hand and his holy arm have gotten him the victory. Salvation is of the Lord. It's not about you. It's not about your doings. It was God's dilemma and it was Satan's trick to work God's love against him. He said, I'll put what you hate in what you love and say how you like them now. And God had warned man, the day you eat of the tree, you shall surely die. And so now God is in a dilemma.
Do I come into the garden and kill him? But I love him. So the doctrine of substitution is born in the dilemma that Satan has placed God in. That God paces the floor, the voice of the Lord walking through the cool of the garden. God paces the floor trying to figure out how to save what he loves and kill what he hates. And he says, Adam, where art thou? And Adam is standing wrapped up in fig leaves, hiding in trees. And God is pacing the floor. And God goes back and forth and says, stay right there. You can't fix this. This is above your pay grade. You can't get yourself out of this. You can't sow nothing on yourself that will cover you well enough to make you righteous enough. And if I let you live, I will have lied. And I'm not a man that I should lie, or the son of man that I should repent. So if I let you live, I can't wink at your sin. Because if I wink at your sin, then Lucifer will have tricked me into lying. So I got to do something about it. But I don't want to kill you because I love you. Stay right there. And the Bible said that God went out into the garden and found an innocent lamb. And he took that lamb and took the sins of the man and placed it on an innocent animal. And he slayed the lamb. And the lamb became a substitute for the man so that the man might be free. So God could go back to Lucifer and say, I did kill Adam in the animal. And then I took the life of the animal and covered the wretchedness of Adam. So that Adam stood there with blood running down his legs from the fresh kill body of the animal. And the life that he now lived in the flesh, he lived by the faith of the animal that died in his stead that he might live. Justice is satisfied. Mercy is victorious. God has been glorified, and his word has not been broken. God so loved the world. But the coats of skin were only placebos, pacifying the problem, making it possible for God to be able to extend time before he released his ultimate plan. It pacified the problem because according to Hebrews 10, 3 through 10, jot that down, Hebrews 10, 3 through 10, I want you to take a look at this. Can I go deeper? But in those sacrifices, there is a remembrance again made of sin every year. For it is not possible that the blood of bulls and of goats should take away sins. Wherefore, when he cometh into the world, talking about Jesus, he saith, sacrifices and offerings thou wouldest not, but a body hast thou prepared for me. In burnt offerings and sacrifices for sin, thou hast had no pleasure. Then said I, Jesus, lo, I come in the volume of the book. It is written of me to do thy will, O God. Above when he said sacrifices and offerings and burnt offerings and offerings for sins thou wouldest not, neither hadst pleasure therein which are offered by the law. Then said he, lo, I come to do thy will, O God. He taketh away the first that he may establish the second. Are you feeling me? By the which will we are sanctified through the offering of the body of Jesus Christ once. Once. For some, once for a few, once for black folks, once for brown folks, once for white folks. You don't have to like me, but you can't stop the blood from getting to me. If God wants to reach me with his blood, your walls are not God's walls. God's blood will reach me. I might be in jail, but God's blood will reach me. I might be guilty, but by the way, you're guilty too. And if the blood got you, it'll get me too. I'm talking about God's love.
Oh my God. Oh my God. Oh my God. Oh my God. Oh my God. Oh my God. The price he paid to love you. When we read about the cross in the book of Acts, the Bible says after his passion, he showed himself alive with many infallible proofs. And when I look at Calvary, I see pain, I see execution, I see cruelty, I see injustice, I see death, I see abuse. But when he looks at Calvary, he called it passion. I never will forget the Passion of the Christ. Anybody see that movie? I saw it one time. I bought a copy, but I never played it again. It was not a scene I wanted to see again. It was not a movie I could enjoy. It was not a movie where you ate popcorn and sat up and watched it. It was not entertaining watching somebody beat to death till their skin was hanging out. It was not my idea of a pleasurable evening. It is not my idea of a passionate evening. But God calls it passion because he was giving his body to his bride. But a body hast thou prepared for me. Now I can give her my body. And all of a sudden I have to challenge how I define love. How I understand passion. Because when I think of passion, I think of pleasure. When God thinks of passion, he thinks of pain. When I think of love, I think of a wonderful feeling. When God thinks of love, he thinks of bruises. He was bruised for our iniquities. The chastisement of our peace was upon him, and by his stripes, we are healed. We are healed. We are healed, not just healed, we're made whole. Like the 10 lepers, 9 of them got healed, but one of them was made whole. In order to go from healed to whole, you got to come back. Tell y'all come to church one time, come to the altar call and go on about your business. You think you got something. You didn't get nothing. You got healed, but you're not whole. You get whole when you keep coming back. When you keep coming back to say, thank you for what you did for me. Thank you for how you changed my life. Thank you for how you picked me up. Thank you for how you looked over my sin. Thank you for how you made a way of escape. Thank you for how you loved the unlovable, touched the untouchable, reconciled the unreconcilable, redeemed the unredeemable. I owe you the praise. You good little two-shoe people who never did anything, I understand why you don't praise the Lord, because you think you righteous. But I cannot understand all of you dirty, low-down, filthy people that know you was a wretch, undone, how you can sit there with your cute dress on and not praise God for his mercy towards you, because God took bruises. He took bruises for you. And every animal that was ever slain was just a stand-in for him.
When we do movies and the actors are, they're setting up the set and they're getting ready for the scene and the director's trying to get the shot right, he has substitute actors that come in and fill in for the real actors so that the actors won't spin themselves. Every bullock and goat that was slain until Jesus went to the cross was a substitute actor standing in for the legitimate one who would go to the cross and die for the sins of the world. They were filling in for bruised love. By the way, you can't have bruises without blood. A bruise is made out of blood. So the impact, the bond, the pain, the point of impact is over, but the bruise remains. He took my bruises. He took my bruises so much so that even after he rose from the dead, he still bore the scars in his body. The scars were still there for the price he paid for you to have a chance. While you complain about parking places and you complain about coming out in the cold and you complain about driving too far, he carried his cross up Golgotha's hill and let them inflict him with bruises that even the resurrection couldn't take away. He rose from the dead and still didn't rise from the bruises. And you sit up here talking about, when will somebody ever love me? I'm just wondering, how long will I have to go through this before I find somebody who loves me like I need to be loved? I'm just not being loved like I needed to be loved, and I refuse to settle for anything less. If God refused to settle for anything less, you would go to hell. I'm going to say it again for the people in the back. If God refused to settle for anything less, you would go to hell. So you have more right to be loved than God? God so loved the world. The problem with us is we think more highly of ourselves than we ought. Because we have romanticized love. That's why you're 30 and been married 3 times. We have romanticized relationships that the moment it gets uncomfortable, we get out. And the moment we don't like what you say, and the moment you lost your job, I'm through with you. Yeah, it's about the Benjamins, baby. No, it's not about the Benjamins. With a job, without a job, up or down, sick or well, dialysis, kidney machines, oxygen tank, I don't care what it is. There is a love. There is a love that endureth all things. It may get bruised, but it will never back away. It is the love of God. The only way we can do it, and I'm going to stop here because I see I can't get through my message. The only way we can do it is that the Bible says that the Holy Ghost is shed abroad in our hearts by the love of God is shed abroad in our hearts by the Holy Ghost. The only way you can love like God is to be filled with God. And when you get filled with God, you can love like God. Until you get filled with God, you can't love like God. You can't do it out of your emotions. You can't do it out of your head. You can't do it because I preached it. You got to be filled with God to love like God. The love of God is shed abroad in our hearts by the Holy Ghost. And if you really got the Holy Ghost, the real sign of the Holy Ghost is not speaking in tongues. The real sign of the Holy Ghost is when you love your neighbor. The real sign of being filled with the Holy Ghost is when you love people who mistreated you. The real sign of the Holy Ghost is when you love people after they have done you wrong. The real sign of the Holy Ghost, I'm not talking about letting people make a fool out of you. You may have to love them at a
distance, but you still love them. The real sign of being filled with the Holy Ghost is that you love them with an everlasting love. And I'm sick and tired of people preaching about something that they don't have, teaching about something that they don't have, worshiping with something that they don't have. How can you be a worship leader and can't be speaking to the people you worshiping with, and yet you want to bring glory down in the house? The devil is a lie. Until the love of God is shed abroad in your heart by the Holy Ghost, there will always be something missing out of your message, out of your song, out of your business, out of your life. There is something that God is about to do in your life that means you're going to have a makeover. You're going to have a makeover. You're going to have to get rid of your old filthy garments and your own hateful opinions and your stiff-necked attitudes. And you're going to have to humble yourself at the cross and first receive the love of God into your heart and into your spirit, and then emanate the love of God into the way you treat people and handle people. This is how we know. By this shall all men know that ye are my disciples, that ye have love one toward

all over the church. You are my disciple when the love of God affects how you treat the people around you. You are my disciple when you learn how to forgive. You are my disciple when you can't hold a grudge. You are my disciple when you love people for which you have nothing to gain. You are my disciple when you don't get nothing back out of it and you still do it anyway. You are my disciple when you love people who are downtrodden. You are my disciple when you love people who stink. You are my disciple when you love people who can't live like you live or go where you go or eat what you eat and you still love. You are my disciple when you love the homeless. You are my disciple when you love people with mental problems. You are my disciple when you love people who are handicapped. You are my disciple when you love people who are fornicators and whoremongers and perverts. You are my disciple when you love people who do things you don't like. You are my disciple when you can feed somebody and can't stand the smell, but you feed them anyway. You are my disciple when you serve. You are my disciple when you carry the bruises of love. So as I close this morning, stand to your feet. As I close this morning, I wonder if there's anybody in here. I'm going to pick. Can I pick this up next Sunday? Yeah. I want to pick this up next Sunday because I didn't even get to the text. I just got through the introduction. And I looked at the clock and thought, oh my God, I haven't even skimmed the surface of what I came to say. But if God let me live, I'll finish this message next Sunday. You are my disciple. And what this ought to do, if you're honest and if you're true, is make you know, I need a makeover.

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A month later, after giving birth to my son, I was leaving my aunt's house to go meet my boyfriend. And as I was leaving and pushing the stroller across the street, I heard a big crash. And I knew it was some kind of car accident. And I see my little brother just running. And I asked him, my little brother was with my boyfriend. I asked him, I said, hey, where's, you know? And he said he got hit by the car. You can see that it was pretty bad. He was crying. He was repenting. The paramedics came, rushed him to Lincoln Hospital in the Bronx, where he was pronounced dead. And I just thought about him repenting and asking God to forgive him of his sins. And that kept playing over and over in my mind. And the church that he took me to, they came and they found where I lived. They witnessed to me right there in my living room. And they asked me, they said, if you were to die today, where would you spend your long eternity? When I was 5 years old, I was taken away from my mom, myself, and five other siblings. I can remember it like it was yesterday. Was a social worker that came into our house, and there were police. They came in and they took us and put us in the back of a police car, myself and my other siblings. We were put in to one foster home, and in this foster home, there were other foster children there. They split up my sister and one of my brothers, well, actually two of my brothers, and they placed me with one of my older sisters. And in this foster home, the foster mom, she didn't really speak English. They spoke a lot of Spanish. And she shaved off me and my sister's hair. You know, we always had long hair. She shaved our heads like boys. I remember one time, I was five, I didn't have problems using the bathroom or anything, but she would put a pamper or a diaper on me and I would have to lay on the a workout bench, a bench where, you know, guys, they work out on in the gym. And I had to stand in the corner and I would have to eat. Sometime the meat was pulled off the bones and it was just bones that she gave me. Eventually, they took notice that we weren't being treated well in this foster home, and they placed us in a different foster home, which was in Brooklyn, New York. And in this foster home, our foster mom, she was much older, so we called her Grandma. She had other grandchildren, so we called her Grandma. She treated us wonderful, wonderful. She grew our hair back. We were in school. She fed us, you know, no problems. But being so young and not understanding why I was taken away from my family, I became very violent. I began to fight at such a young age, at 6 years old. I was already seeing a psychiatrist. I don't remember everything, but I was told that I would, during school, I would take a chair and hit other children in the head. And so I was told that I had to see a psychiatrist, that I had a lot of issues. But I can remember just being angry. I became very angry. I was violent. I wanted to go home, wanted to be with my family. I'm just a child. I don't understand why I was taken away. And I started to see this psychiatrist. And I did not know my father. I don't have memories of my mother being around at such a young age. And this psychiatrist would ask me questions about my father. I did not know my father. And the psychiatrist would ask me if my father would hit me with chains and ask me things that just wasn't true and say that I've said these things. And I can remember as young as I was that these things were false. It wasn't true, but they were writing these things down and claiming that I said that, you know, my father has done these things to me. So we're in a foster home in Brooklyn for a few years, loved the family. Like I said, I was very violent. I was bad. Not sure if she was supposed to whoop me, but I got a lot of whoopings. My sister, I remember being in a foster home and my sister, she just seemed like there was no problem. She's older than I am. And she seemed like she didn't have a problem with being there. And I remember one time just seeing her, she seemed happy. And I threw dirt in her eyes because I couldn't understand why she seemed so happy with a family that, you know, does not belong to us. We don't belong to them. And I just wasn't doing well in school.
You know, I was always getting in trouble, fighting, having problems. A few years passed, you know, being in the foster system, it was every once in a while we get to meet up with our other siblings who were also in foster care. Most of the time, my grandmother was at the visits. My aunt came sometime, but I can only remember my mother one time, maybe once or twice coming. And I will always wonder, you know, where's my mom? Where's my mom? But my grandmother always came. A few years passed. My mother was able to get custody of us because my grandmother was present in a home. And we go home. My mother's, she's not there to take care of us. It was my grandmother who always raised us and took care of us. So at this time, I'm growing up, 10 years old, 11 years old. I finally find out the reason why I was taken away, why my siblings, my sisters, my brothers were taken away. And it was due to my mom's drug addiction. And when I found out that my mom was on drugs, I didn't understand too much, but I realized, you know, she's my mom. She chose a different life over her children, you know, drugs. And we went home to be with our mom, who was barely there. My grandmother continued to raise us, had us in school. We lost the apartment, and we were forced to go stay with my aunt in the South Bronx. This was an overcrowded apartment. You know, it was a three-bedroom. My aunt has her children, her six children, and it's nine of us. My mother has nine kids, you know, and she's never raised any of us. And so we're here in this overcrowded apartment, sharing a bed. You know, in my family, you know, there wasn't a lot of people who were working. Mom was on public assistance, you know, on public assistance. My grandmother was a teacher in a school. She tried her best to take care of us, but, you know, she's up in age. You know, here she is raising, trying to raise nine kids with the help of my aunt. And it's during this time that I began to turn to the streets. I began to, because I'm looking for love. I don't have that love at home. In my family, even though my grandmother was raising us, I've never experienced love. I've never heard, I love you. I've never heard anything positive. I was pretty bad, you know, growing up. So I always heard negative things. And so I turned to the streets. And sometimes that happens when you're looking for love. You turn to all the wrong things. And so I turned to the streets. I'm living in a, you know, poor neighborhood, in a neighborhood where everybody else, their parents are either on drugs, an alcoholic, and the children have the same issues that I have. Either they were in foster care or they're just running the streets themselves because their parents, they have no guidance. Like I did not have any guidance. And so I turned to the streets and I'm doing my own thing. I was coming in and out the house when I wanted to at a young age. I started smoking weed at 12 years old, going to school, cutting school. I was fighting everybody. I was always getting into fights. But I also did well in school. I played a lot of sports. I was active in school, on a cheerleading team, a volleyball team. I was on a basketball team, and no support. You know, I always realized I had two friends growing up, and I noticed that their mom and their stepfather, they both had stepfathers, was active in their life and supported them. And when I did do well in school, there was no one there. There was no one there to support me. There was no one to say, great job, Shayna. There was no one there to say, I love you. You know, no one there to come to my games. No one there to cheer me on when I had competitions. I did not get a chance to experience that growing up. And so it continued to make me angry and make me resent my mother. So whenever my mother came around, even though I loved her, I would stay up sometimes hours to the next day hoping that my mother would come. Sometimes we didn't see her for days. Sometimes we didn't see her for weeks. Sometimes we didn't hear from her until she called from jail. She was always in and out of jail. She was gone. And in my neighborhood, there's a lot of drug dealers and there were a lot of drug addicts, people who were addicted to drugs who were friends of my mom. And sometimes when I didn't see her, she was gone for maybe a week, few days, I would go to these people. I would ask drug dealers, have you seen my mom?
I would ask her friends who also does drugs with her, have you seen my mom? Just always looking for her. And it built, I became so angry because now I'm growing up and I'm understanding more of, you know, what a mother should be. And I don't have that mother. I'm seeing my friends, you know, have a family life, have love, and I want it. I was jealous of them. I was so jealous of them. Plenty of times, sometimes I would stay overnight at their house. I would get a, you know, a good meal to eat. And my family, don't get me wrong, my family cooked, but they didn't always have, you know, enough in a sense of where we always had a home-cooked meal. They were struggling as well. Again, 9 of us mixed with 6 other, you know, my cousins and my aunt is taking care of her children, trying to raise us. My grandmother's trying to work, you know, and provide for us. And my mother would have, she gets public assistance, but she didn't spend it on us. I remember there was times when I did see her. And in order for me during those days, just to get $5 or $10, I would have to follow her to the check cashing place just to get that from her, because she will disappear with the money. Or when my birthday was coming up, you know, I would have to go around asking for money. There were times just coming out of school and my friends, you know, they would be in a Chinese store. I don't even have a dollar. I don't have no money to buy French fries or something that, you know, I love to buy after school. And I didn't have money and they would have to share with me, you know, so it caused me to turn to the streets even more. Like I said, I started smoking weed at 12. I started to hate myself. I would look in the mirror and I would hate myself because I was always told that I'm going to either be like my mother. I was going to either die early or be in jail or be on drugs. So every time I heard those negative things concerning my mother and you know, people making a connection with me concerning that, it made me hurt myself, hate myself. And so whenever I looked in the mirror, I would just think of those things, think of my mom. And so I began to pierce my face, get piercings, trying to change my appearance. I started to get tattoos at 14 years old. I was just trying to find a way to fit in, trying to find a way to feel loved. And so I turned to gangs where I had to do things that, you know, I didn't want to do. In a sense of fighting, I had to hurt a lot of people. I had to do a lot of things. At 13 years old, I tried to commit suicide. The thought that came into my mind where I wanted to commit suicide because I hated my life. I had just gotten into an argument with my aunt. My mother wasn't there. She was missing for a few days. And I just said, I don't want to live anymore. And so I took a knife and I put it to my neck. And just poking my neck was so painful. And I said, okay, I can't do it this way. And so I put it to my stomach to the side and it was still painful. And I said, okay, I can't die this way. Then I found a rope that we use to jump double dutch. And I tied it around my neck and tied it to the bunk beds. We had a big wooden bunk bed in a room and I tied it to the bunk beds and I kneeled down so that I can hang myself, but it was so uncomfortable and I could feel myself suffocating. So I said, I don't want to die this way either. Too painful. Didn't like the feeling. And I saw these pills and I knew if I take these pills, I'll die in my sleep. It would be pain free. And so there was a relative there, an aunt that I had just met. She's a few years older than I was from my grandfather's side. I didn't know her. I recently met her. She was there and I told her, I said, I'm going to kill myself. And she said, I dare you. And because she said, I dare you, made me want to do it even more. And here she is. One of my younger sisters were there at the time and she was telling me, no, no. You know, she said, Shayna, don't kill yourself. And my aunt, she was encouraging me. She was encouraging me. She was saying, I dare you, do it. You won't do it. You won't do it. And I took all 5 of those bottles. All 5. I took it. I took those pills and I knew that in my sleep, I was going to die. But by the grace of God, I woke up.
But when I woke up, I felt the effects of the pills. And so I grabbed the bottle of pills and I went to my grandmother and I just put them all on her lap. And that's all I could remember. The next thing I remember was I woke up with them pumping my stomach. And I was in the hospital. My mom was there. And as sad as it is to say, this was the first time, you know, the first experience where I felt like my mom loves me because she was there, you know, even though it took something so horrible, you know, to for her to seem like she cares or, you know, for her to be around. And just the fact that she was there during this time, I felt relieved. I'm not going to say I felt love, but I felt like, you know what, she cared a little bit, you know. And at one point, it was making me believe that I got to do these things in order to get some kind of love from my mom. But unfortunately, after being in the hospital for a little while, being on suicide watch, I was released. My mom went back to living her life. I went back to running the streets. More gangs, smoking, coming home whenever I wanted, cutting school. So I decided at 15 years old that I would sell crack. I'm not working. You know, my mom is not here. I don't know my father. So at 15 years old, I started to sell crack. I started to sell weed from my aunt's house. She had no clue that I was doing it from her house. I'm sure she found out when she started to see them knock on the door looking for me, when she saw other drug addicts come and knock on the door for me. And also at 15 years old, I met a young man. I was going to a high school on Fordham Road with some friends, actually to fight. And there was a car passing by. And this car, from this car window, a young man yelled out, "Hey, hey." And I thought he was talking to my friends. He got out and he was talking to me. I was only 15 years old. And I knew he was older. I knew he was older, but I lied about my age. And I met this young man and I started to fall in love. It's the first time I could say that I've experienced love. Someone who loved me, someone who told me positive things. I've never had anyone tell me I was beautiful, I was talented. You know, I've never had anyone say that they love me. And here is this young man that I met who was telling me the things that I wanted to hear, and I wasn't even having sex with him yet. He took me everywhere. He bought me things, he bought me clothes, he bought me shoes. You know, he was doing things that I wanted from my own family that I was not getting, I was not receiving. But something about him changed me where I calmed down and fighting. And he was older than me. He was actually 6 years older than me. And he did not know my correct age because I lied about my age to him. And so I knew that my 16th birthday was coming up and he was a rapper. So when I met him, I recognized him immediately from his videos on TV. He was a famous rapper. He was

0: in a group. I don't want to mention the group's name, but yeah, he was a famous rapper. They had videos on BET, all over TV. And so he took me everywhere, took care of me, and I began to change. I began to change. I stopped fighting, and I wasn't given so much trouble. I didn't want to be home anymore. I just wanted to be with him. And I knew that, because of his age and he's famous, everywhere we went, people wanted his autograph. Girls wanted pictures with him. I knew eventually I would have to be intimate with him. And I've never been intimate before. I've had boyfriends before in a sense where during that time, we just claim each other. This is, my boyfriend. He say I'm his girlfriend. Nothing too serious. I've had my first kiss with someone in the past before him, but I've never been intimate with anyone. And so I knew that this young man is much older than I am. I know that he, he's experienced sexually. He's sexually active. And so I decided I will ask someone, what is the right age to have sex? And I was told 16, and my 16th birthday was coming up. And so it was on my 16th birthday where I decided I'm going to sleep with him. He did not ask me, but I decided I was going to sleep with him. I got pregnant. I got pregnant my first time being intimate. I did not know I was pregnant until 3 months later. Now, even though I was running the streets and messed up, I didn't watch porn. I wasn't into any kind of sexual, things or anything like that. We didn't have TV. The times were different than, it is today. We had one TV that we watched. We didn't have cable. So, I wasn't into, I didn't take, they didn't teach us about sex in school during that time or anything like that. So I wasn't aware of condoms. I wasn't aware of how to protect myself. I wasn't aware of how you get pregnant or anything like that. I had no mother around to tell me these things. No one has taught me these things. 16, I'm pregnant and I'm in love. I want to spend the rest of my life with this young man. So I find out, I go to the hospital, to the emergency one day for stomach pains, and I find out that I'm pregnant. And I'm like, how am I going to tell? I asked the doctor, I said, how did I get pregnant? And the doctor looked at me, he said, you're having sex and you don't know how you got pregnant. I know it sounds crazy, but this is exactly what happened. And this was the first time where I had someone explaining to me, sex and what I've done and how it happened. So I had to tell my boyfriend that I was pregnant. And so I told him, but I told my grandmother first. And my grandmother said, well, you can get an abortion. You're still in high school. You're not ready for a baby. And I didn't know what abortion was at first. And she explained to me, and I was all for it. I can't have a kid. My life is screwed up. I don't know what it's like to be a mother because I've never had one. How am I going to raise a kid in the environment that I'm in? To go through the same exact things that I've gone through. And so I was all for getting abortion. And when I told my boyfriend that I was going to get an abortion, it's when he told me it was a sin. And when I found out he was a backslider and that he did know Jesus Christ at one point. And so,
1: And Shayna, for anybody who doesn't know, just the term even backslider, if you could just explain what exactly that is.
0: A backslider is someone who was with the Lord, someone who was saved, born again, but they turned away from God and decided to get entangled back into the world. Just to be plain, they decided to live for the devil again. They turned away from Jesus Christ. And so he's in the world and he's in sin. This is when he started to tell me that we're sinning, we're in sin. And I didn't fully understand. I'm 16 years old, but what I did understand was that he said abortion was murder. He said it was a sin and that God would judge me for it. And I said, I don't want to be judged. And he told me about hell. And I said, I don't want to go to hell, so I'm going to keep my baby. And I told my grandmother I was going to keep my baby. She wasn't too happy about it. At this time, my mom is serving years in

child. I don't know how it's going to work out. I'm not working. I'm still in high school. I'm living with my aunt still in an overcrowded apartment. I'm not making any kind of money. So how am I going to take care of this child? And my boyfriend said, we're going to live together and take care of this child. So that's what I expected. One day, he asked me, he said, can you come with me to church to pay my tithes? And so I said, yes. I didn't think I would be going upstairs in a church with him to pay his tithes. But he invited me. And as soon as I walked into the door, the pastor was saying, she said, if you are having sex with someone that is not your husband or your wife, she said it was fornication. She said it's a sin. You can go to hell for it. And at 16 years old, I'm 5 months pregnant now. I heard this and it's bothering my mind. And I'm sitting there listening to this pastor preach. I don't know anything about God, but what she said is bothering my spirit. It's bothering me. I'm feeling convicted. I didn't know that I was feeling convicted, but I knew what I was doing, what she said I was doing was wrong, is wrong. And so I asked my boyfriend, I said, you know, the pastor said that it's a sin having sex with someone who's not your spouse, you're not married to, it's a sin. And that's when he confessed to me and he started to tell me, yes, it's a sin. And he started to tell me more about God, that, you know, one day we're going to die and God is going to judge us. We're going to have to stand before God and give an account for our soul. And it put fear in me. It put fear in me. I'm pregnant and I'm having a baby by someone I'm not married to. And in my family, I don't know anyone that's married. I've seen guys come and go. So there was nothing positive that I can really say that I've witnessed in my family other than my grandmother working hard. And growing up, my uncles, they weren't like our uncles. They didn't talk to my mom, you know, so they never really had a relationship with us, you know, so I didn't really see anything positive in my family. And I had to tell my boyfriend my correct age. He did not know my correct age. I'm pregnant. I'm going to have a baby by him. I had to tell him my correct age. I would say he was pretty devastated, shocked when he found out how old I was. He was 6 years older than I was. And he can go to jail for me. And going to these doctor's appointments, he would come and the doctor, I would have to see a social worker. When they found out my boyfriend's age at the time, they didn't like it. They didn't like that he was older. They wanted to know if I was, you know, raped or if I'm being forced to have this baby. And I was trying to explain to them, no, I'm in love. My family knows that I'm pregnant. They're okay with me having a baby. Well, even though they weren't too okay, they had no choice. I did what I wanted to do. And so we're in love and I'm feeling convicted about having sex with a man that I'm not married to and him telling me about God. So I stopped having sex with him. I got pregnant at 16 on my 16th birthday and I gave birth during 16 before I turned 17. So me being 16, I went through so much just within that 1 year. I give birth to my son, my boyfriend. He loves him, his only child. I love him. Even though I did not know what it was like to be loved by, you know, my mother or to be loved by my father, I knew that I loved this baby that I've just given birth to. And I knew that I did not want to treat this baby the way I was treated by my mother. And it's not that my mother harmed us. My mother never harmed us. She just wasn't a mother. She wasn't there. A month later, after giving birth to my son, it was around midnight. I was on my way from, I was leaving my aunt's house to go meet my boyfriend. And as I was leaving and pushing the stroller across the street, I heard a big crash. And I see people running. And I knew it was some kind of car accident. And I see my little brother just running. And I asked him, my little brother was with my boyfriend. I asked him, I said, hey, where's, you know? And he said he got hit

0: by the car. And so I rushed over to see, and I see my boyfriend on the ground, and he's crying, and he was repenting of his sins. You can see that the accident was pretty bad. His leg was wide open. It was a minivan that jumped the curb. They were drag racing, and the people were high, and it crashed him into the front of the store. He pushed my little brother, who was 10 at the time, 10 years old, out of the way, and a car hit him and crashed him into the storefront, the front of the store. You can see that it was pretty bad. He was crying. He was repenting. I actually knew the people who hit him. The paramedics came. They put him into the ambulance and rushed him to Lincoln Hospital in the Bronx, where he was pronounced dead. They came out and they told me and my grandmother, they said he didn't make it. And I just thought about him repenting and asking God to forgive him of his sins. And that kept playing over and over in my mind. And so when they told me that he passed away, and they asked me, they said, "Do you want to see the body?" And I said, "Yes." I had my baby with me. And all I can think about was that he said he did not want to raise his son the way he was raised. He said he's going to raise him in God. He said he wants him to be saved. Before this accident happened, he was talking about how he wants to give his life back to Jesus Christ. He said he wanted to turn back to Jesus. He wanted to leave the rap industry. He went and got his security license so that he can work a regular job, just 2 days before he died. And so when I went in to see him, and I could still see the tears just coming down his face, even though he's been pronounced dead, he's gone. And I have my baby, just a month old, and I'm like, what am I going to do? I'm back at square one. This time I have a baby with no father. And I was a child with no father, no mother around. And I'm just thinking, the love that I've experienced is now taken away from me. It's gone. It came and it's gone. And so just a few hours later, because he was famous, it made the news. It circulated. A lot of people came to the area where he passed away. And the church that he took me to, when I went and visited this church, they had me fill out a visitor's card with your information, your phone number, your address. And when they heard about it on the news, they came and they found where I lived. And I wasn't there the first time they came. My aunt told me that they came, and she said they would come back the next day. Next day they came back. They witnessed to me. They witnessed to me right there in my living room. And they asked me, they said, "If you were to die today, where would you spend your long eternity?" They said, "If you die the same way he wasn't promised tomorrow, and you guys were preparing to meet up with each other and never made it, never was able to meet back up with each other." They asked me, they said, "If I died today, where would I spend my long eternity?" And they offered me salvation right there in the living room. And I gave my life to Jesus Christ. I didn't understand it all, but I gave my life to Jesus Christ. And I got baptized. And I began to serve the Lord. I began to put my faith in the Lord and trust in God. And my mother's still not around. She's still in jail. And I don't think my family understood what just happened to me. And so just a few days later, the funeral. And at the funeral, I find out that my son's father was married. I meet his wife at the funeral. You know, I'm 16 years old. All of this just happened. Got pregnant. You know, I'm in love. I'm living with him. We're living together. I have a baby. He's taken away from me. And I meet his wife. He's married. And so things just began to fall apart. Fall apart. And now I'm trying to serve God with my baby. And I began to go to service, go to church twice a week. I began to go to service to finish school. I was encouraged to finish school, to go back. I was in high school, go back, finish school. I was encouraged to, you know, go ahead and get a job and take care of my baby. I didn't want my child to go into foster care. I didn't want my child to have the same struggles that I had to face, that I had to deal with. I wanted to be able to provide and take care of my child. And I knew that I'm the only one that can do this. But now that I've given my life to Jesus, now that I'm baptized, I'm born again, and I'm trying to serve God, the devil crept in where he used my family to come against me. I'm 17 now, and I'm home, and I get into a fight with my uncle, who was also a drug addict as well. And we get into a fight. I call the police, press charges on him. My family was not happy. My grandmother kicked me out. She told the police I could not stay here. My baby at this time is about maybe 4 months. I have nowhere to go. I have nowhere to go. And the police are saying, your grandmother said you can't stay here. You're going to have to go into a group home. No, I can't go into a group home. I stayed in a precinct till midnight. From around maybe like 6 or 7 till midnight, I sat in a precinct with my baby. I had nowhere to go. And one of my friends from junior high school, I decided to call her and let her know. Her mom, they came. I was able to stay with them for a few weeks. I got some clothes from my grandmother. I was angry at them. I didn't want anything to do with my family anymore. They put me out. I'm 17 years old. My mother's not around. I have nowhere to go. They knew I had nowhere to go. I couldn't stay with my friend for long. And so I called up my church and I told my church what was happening. And they found someone for me to stay with in church. I stay with a few people. I'm bouncing here and there. All I knew is that I did not want to backslide. I did not want to go back into the world. I didn't want to go back to the streets and to try and provide for my child and give my child that wicked lifestyle, that upbringing that I had, to be messed up just like me. And I told God that. I said, God, I don't want my child to be like me. I don't want my son to be like me. I'm trying to trust you, but I'm struggling. I kept hearing the sermons and the preaching, and I kept hearing the encouragement of everyone telling me that it's going to get better. God is going to change it. Just trust him. And so I continued to be faithful to the Lord and trust him. I never went back to the streets. I never tried to find a man to take care of me. I didn't have to turn back to marijuana. I did not have to go back to selling drugs. I didn't even go back to my family. I trusted God through my struggles. And at 18 years old, I end up getting my own apartment in Harlem. My baby is one. My son is 1 year old now. And I'm still faithfully serving God, faithfully serving God. And the Lord brought my husband into my life from my church. And that's what God will do when you trust him and you believe in him and you stay faithful. He keeps his promises. He keeps his promises. Because I met a man in the church who God told I'm his wife and revealed also to me that he's my husband. And I'm wondering, there's no one I know in my family that's married. I don't know anything about being a wife, but this man loved me and he was willing to be a father to my son, who was not his biological son. And I could see where God was just changing me. I was telling God, I said, God, all that I'm going through, I always thought I was worthless. I always thought I was garbage. I always thought that the way I was brought up, that my past was who I am. But I easily learned in Christ Jesus that your past does not dictate your future in God. And God was showing this to me, that he had something better, that his thoughts towards me was not evil, but they were good. And I had an expected end. And so I continued in the Lord and I trust the Lord and I got married. I got married. I met my husband. I got married. I'm married going on 20 years now. serving God, and I was able to raise my son in the church. Oh, I have three children now, raised them. But what God did for me, because I was able to bring my family to Jesus Christ. I was able to bring, you know, them to the church for them to give their life, and some of them got baptized. So God used me. When I thought that my past defined me, God showed me that it advanced me. And I was able to use my testimony, like what I'm doing now, share my testimony to those, to my relatives, to my sisters, to my brothers, to those who are in the shoes that I once filled, to bring them to Christ, bring them to Jesus Christ. And my life was turned around. And when my mother came home out of jail, I was able to bring her to church for her to give her life to Jesus Christ. And that is what God has done in my life. He has changed me. I was able to have a great home. I remember where, because of my sisters, my brothers, my mom was in jail. We were in my aunt's apartment, and, you know, she was on government's assistance, Section A, where the government helps you, you know, get your apartment, help pay for your rent. They found out that there are people on the lease who don't belong there. So we had to go, else she would lose her apartment. And so we had to go into a shelter. Going through the shelter and being kicked out at 17, God has did a 360 turn for me. He changed my life around, because I went from being homeless. I went from being homeless to owning my own home. That's what God can do for you. At just 20, I went to owning my own home. I was homeless at one time, but I owned my own home. I had nothing. And today, trusting in God, I'm the author of two books, two powerful books. I'm an international evangelist. Not only have I preached around in America, but I preach the gospel of Jesus Christ and share my testimony around the world. Physically, God has used me to touch people in different countries with my testimony, with the gospel, with my books. And that is what I'm doing with my testimony today.
1: Shayna, for anybody who maybe is dealing with some of the things that you dealt with, but specifically when it came to that hardened heart, right, because of the upbringing, if you could just share a little bit, and you did a little bit, but if you could give us a little bit of more insight into how God began to soften your heart in your processing of walking with Him. What are some things that come to mind of when God was taking you through that process of kind of removing all of that you had gone through and now being with Him?
0: So I was in my apartment one day. My son was 1 year old. And even though I had my apartment, I was still struggling financially. And I had no money to buy food. And I have a 1 year old son. At this time, I have not been in contact with my family for over a year. And so I had nobody to turn to. And I got down on my knees and I asked God, I said, God, I'm trusting you. I believe in you. I've seen what you have done so far, but I still need help. I still need help. I was struggling with forgiveness still. I was struggling with resentment towards my mother. And it was at that moment where God said, give it to me. I heard Him. He said, give it to me. Give it all to me. Release it to me. And I was able to release it to Him. As I cried out to Him, I was able to release it to Him. And I realized that, like you said, my heart became softened in a sense where immediately, I reached out to my family. I haven't spoken to them in over a year. I don't even believe they tried to find me. They knew when I left, my son was just a few months old. My son was close to being 2 years old now. I have not gone back to visit them. My mother was still in jail at the time. And so I reached out to my grandmother. I reached out to them and I went to visit them. I went to visit them and I realized forgiveness. The forgiveness started to come into my heart. And even though no one has apologized, I forgave them. I forgave them. And I had to let go of that resentment towards my mother while she was in jail. In order for me to love her when she came home, God had to work on my heart while she wasn't there. And it took a lot of prayer from my pastors. It took a lot of prayer from myself. It took a lot of fasting to release it, because those are demons, spirit of unforgiveness and resentment and hatred. Those are demons. And some things, Jesus says, some things cannot come out but through prayer and fasting.
1: That's right.
0: But it was then when I realized, just give it all to Jesus. Give it all to him. He said, give him our burden. And that's what I did. I gave him my burden and I felt the deliverance. I felt the release. I felt that weight on my shoulder was gone.
1: Shayna, for people who are in that space of holding on to resentment, holding on to all of that in their heart, what is a word of encouragement that you can give them right now?
0: Holding on to it is going to destroy you. You won't ever heal. You won't get far. If you hold on to that resentment, you have to replace it with love. God is love. Jesus Christ is love. It's because he loved us that he gave his life for us, right? You have to forgive. He said, forgive so that your Father in heaven may forgive you. If you have Jesus Christ in you, if the Holy Spirit dwells within you, you must love. You have to love. You have to let it go. You have to forgive. It may not be easy, but it's possible. It can be done through Jesus Christ. You can't do it on your own. I couldn't do it on my own. It took Jesus to give me that love that he has for me in order for me to give out that love to those who have hurt me, to those who have abandoned me, to those who seem like they wanted nothing to do with me. So if you are experiencing that right now, give it to Jesus. And God will replace it with love. He will give you a heart of forgiveness because he has forgiven you. If you ask him for forgiveness, he said he's faithful and just to forgive you. And sometimes we have to forgive even when the person has not asked for forgiveness. That's the love of God. That's deliverance. That's what salvation does for you. It changes your heart.
1: Shayna, if you could speak to you as a child, if you could have a moment to speak with that child, what would you say to yourself?
0: I love you. Jesus loves you. That your past, whatever you're going through, God has something greater. You have a purpose. You are called. Before you was even formed in your mother's womb, God has a purpose for you. That it may seem like there's no hope. You may feel unloved. You may feel like the streets is the answer. You may feel like turning to people who are in the same situation as you are will help you feel loved or comfort you. I would tell you, come to Jesus. Give your life to Jesus. God can change it. You have a purpose in God. You're here for a reason. You're here for a reason. God has kept you for a reason.
1: Shayna, who is Jesus to you?
0: Jesus to me is exactly who he says he is. He is the way, the truth, and the life. He is the creator of this world and all things in it. He is a friend of all. He is a healer of the sick. He's a provider. He's a deliverer. He's a way maker. He is the giver of life and peace to all who will accept him. He is the Christ, not because Peter said it, but because he has revealed himself to me and I'm able to be a witness to what Peter has said. Amen. He is the Son of God. He is God. And there is no other like Jesus Christ. He is the only answer.
1: Shayna, any last words for people who may be watching your testimony and have gotten to this part of your story?
0: Yes, those of you who are watching, if you don't know Jesus Christ as your Lord and Savior, get to know him. He says in Matthew 11 in verse 28, he said, "Come unto me, all ye that labor and are heavy laden, and I will give you rest." He's calling you who are broken, those of you who are oppressed, suffering, and troubled. He said, "Come unto me and find rest for your soul." He said, "My yoke is easy and my burden is light. Nothing and no one else will meet your deepest needs. Not money, not fame, not a successful career, not a car, not a house, not even religion, not sex, not alcohol, not drugs. Without God, your life is broken. Your life will be needy. Your life will be in vain because he created you to be connected to him. So if you're not saved, give your life to Jesus. He's calling for you. He says today is the day of salvation. He will forgive you. It doesn't matter what you have done. It doesn't matter what your past is. It doesn't matter what your background is. It does not matter where you come from. Jesus is calling you. And those of you who are in the body of Christ, my sisters and my brothers, my encouragement to you is to endure. Endure to the end. I know the times are hard. I know it's not easy. I know the devil is out seeking whom he may devour. But endure to the end. Jesus is your prize. Don't compromise. Don't bow. Don't give in. Endure until you reach heaven. For heaven, you will be in heaven longer than you will be on this earth.

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0: does, and the only hope of salvation. God, in the person of Jesus Christ, came into this world for the primary purpose of dying for our sins.
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0: Do you remember the first time your first child took their first step? Oh, you called your friends and your family and you just said, it's wonderful. It's just so awesome that they've taken their first step, and it was all just beautiful. And next thing you knew, something wrong. They were into everything. They were into this, into that, and everything. So their whole attitude changed. But that's all right. That was the beginning of a whole new life for them. And there's the beginning of a whole new life for those who take another first step. Because there are many people who believe this. They believe that if I believe there's a God, that somehow in some way everything's going to be all right, and when I die, I'm going to heaven or I'm going somewhere. Nothing could be further from the truth. Just because a person believes there is a God has nothing to do. I could believe there are many things that have no effect upon me at all. Just because I believe there is a God has nothing to do with having a personal relationship with that God. And if all you know is that, and believe that there is one, and you don't have a personal relationship with him, then you're in trouble. And the title of this message is The First Step. And if you'll turn to the 16th chapter of Acts, and just give you a little background of what's happening here. Paul and Silas are on their second missionary journey. And so they got thrown in jail. Thrown in jail, their feet were in the stocks, and they had been beaten with rods. Now, we think beaten with a whip would be something, but beaten with rods, and it was against the law to beat any Roman citizen with rods and put them in jail without some real reason to do so. So as a result, the scripture says, verse 25 of the 16th chapter, "But about midnight, Paul and Silas were praying and singing hymns of praise to God, and the prisoners were listening to them." Now, what do you think they were singing? I don't have any idea what they were singing in Hebrew or Greek, but if they'd had these songs, they'd have been singing, "Jesus saves, Jesus saves," and a whole lot of songs like you and I know. "Suddenly there came a great earthquake, so that the foundation of the prison house were shaken, and immediately all the doors were open and everyone's chains were unfastened." Just think about that. "When the jailer awoke and saw the prison doors open, he drew his sword and was about to kill himself, supposing that the prisoners had escaped," because that was the Roman law. In other words, they gave you an authority and a position, and you didn't fulfill it, you'd had it. "And so Paul cried out with a loud voice, saying, do yourself no harm, for we are all here. And he called for the lights and rushed in, and trembling with fear, he fell down before Paul and Silas. And after he brought them out, he said," so whatever they were singing, whatever they were praying, he'd been listening, the other prisoners had been listening, and so they'd sung long enough and prayed enough, and he felt, wait a minute, these fellows are in stocks, I beat them with rods, they're in prison, and what are they singing about? So listen, he had a very listening ear, and so he said to them, as he fell down before them, he brought them out and said, "Sirs, what must I do to be saved?" Not a lot of stuff about is there a God and this, that, the other. They said, "Believe in the Lord Jesus, and you will be saved, you and your whole household." And they spoke the word of the Lord to him together with all who were in the house. He took them that very hour of the night, washed their wounds. Immediately he was baptized, he and his whole household, and he brought them out into his house and set food before them and rejoiced greatly, having believed in God with his whole household. Now, when the chief magistrates came, for example, the rest of that passage says that they were scared to death because they found that they were Romans. It was against the law to beat and to chain a Roman like that. And so the interesting thing is that they went away freed, and the magistrates wanted them to go as quickly as possible, and please don't tell anybody what happened to you. But the most important statement in that whole series is this. He said, "What must I do to be saved?" And Paul said very clearly, look at this, just a simple verse. He said, "What must I do to be saved?" And they said, "Believe

0: watch this, not in Jesus, but believe in the Lord Jesus, and you'll be saved and your household. And so when I look at that passage and see how simple it seemed to be, and think about how people think about God and salvation, whatever it might be, let me ask you a question. If somebody said to you, now tell me exactly what you mean by salvation, what would you say? What do you mean by salvation? Well, probably you'd have a pretty good answer, but I want to give you a very simple answer, because this is a simple statement, it's all true, and all you have to do is to say, salvation is the work of God's grace, by which He does what? He pardons our sins and bestows upon us what? The gift of eternal life. That's what salvation's all about. It's the work of God's grace. God's grace is what? His unmerited, undeserved favor and love for us. As a result of that, by which He pardons us, forgives us of our sins, and bestows upon us. We don't work for it. Bestows upon us the gift of eternal life. So if somebody asks you, what is salvation? That's a simple definition, but it clarifies everything. The grace of God is His unmerited, undeserved favor. He doesn't save us because we deserve anything. And so many people feel like if they know there's a God or believe there's a God, then they're saved, but absolutely they're not. So I want to talk about a couple of things primarily, and the first one is this, is our spiritual condition before salvation. If you ask the average person how they're doing, they'd probably say, well, I'm not too bad. And what they would do and what they will do is they will talk about other people or other things or circumstances and situations and say, you know what, I'm as good as that. I know some church members that do this and do that, and I'm as good as they are, so I'm not worried about going to heaven because I don't do any bad things. Nothing could be further from the truth, because all of that is based on what you believe that God thinks about your conduct, your work, your attitudes, you're this and you're that. And when He says by grace, that means unmerited, undeserved love for us. God does not save us on the basis of how much you do, who you are, what you have. He saves us on the basis of a personal relationship with Jesus Christ the Lord. No matter what else you believe, you cannot deny that truth. And you cannot expect to be saved on the basis of anything that you do. And I'll give you an example of that in just a moment. So if somebody says, well, what kind of life are you living? And let's say, for example, that you're not a Christian. So I want to give you a few scriptures here, beginning in Ephesians chapter 2. Look at that for a moment. And Paul is saying to the Ephesians, this is what we were before we were saved, because it's true of all of us. So if you have never trusted Christ as your Savior, made that commitment of your life, and if you're honest, you will agree with these scriptures. Listen to this. Chapter 2, verse 1. And you were dead in your trespasses and sins. There are three deaths. There's physical death that most all of us will probably experience at some point. There is spiritual death. That is, we're dead to the things of God. And there's eternal death, when a person is eternally separated from God and spends eternity in hell. So look at this. Here's what he's saying. He says in this passage, and you were dead in your trespasses and sins in which you formerly walked. Not now, because they've been saved. You formerly walked. Now watch this also. When he uses the word walks here, he means this was a lifestyle. This was an ongoing thing with you. This is the way you lived. You lived in trespasses and sins, doing your own thing. According to the course of this world, look at the course of the world you and I live in. According to the prince of the power of the air, which is Satan, of the spirit that is now working in the sons of disobedience, among them, watch this, among them we too all formerly lived. That is, all of us who are believers. This is the way we used to live. In the lust of our flesh, indulging the desires of the flesh and of the mind, and were by nature children of wrath, even as the rest. He says, before you were saved, this is where you lived. And somebody says, well, I don't think I was that bad. Yes, you were. In fact, you were worse than this. Listen to what he says. Formerly you lived in the lust of your flesh, that is, you followed the normal human desires apart from God that every person has. Every person has that old sin nature within them, and we all allowed Satan to work in our lives so that we just wanted to do what we wanted to do. And he says, but God, being rich in mercy, because of his great love with which he loved us, even when we were dead in our transgressions, he made us alive together with Christ. By grace you've been saved. He says, look, salvation is, in other words, God took you when you were living in sin. And many of you, for example, who were saved later on in life, you look back in your life and you think, oh God, I don't know why you saved me, because he loves you. And all of us have lived in the transgressions of the laws of God. We've lived according to those lustful thoughts within us. And lust doesn't mean necessarily just sex, but lust for money, lust for recognition, lust for this, that, and the other, and so forth. And so that's the way the world lives. You look around you, we live in that kind of world. Then in Isaiah 59, here's what he says. He says, our sins, watch this carefully, our sins separate us from God. Now watch this. If you've never trusted Jesus Christ as your Savior, you don't have any personal relationship with him. You may have a mental relationship. Well, I know he's out there and so forth. But you don't have a personal relationship with him. The Bible says sin separates us from God. And, for example, if you don't even claim to be a Christian, you know in your heart what sin does. It makes you feel guilty. You have all kind of feelings. But it has separated you from God. We all come into this world sinning against him, and that's why salvation is what? Is the pardon of our sins and the bestowal upon us of eternal life. And so then, of course, in Romans 6:23, you probably know that, he says the wages of sin is death. It is physical death, spiritual death, eternal death. But when Christ comes into our life, what happens? It's no longer spiritual death and no longer eternal death. Physical death, yes. Then, of course, in Hebrews 9:27, here's what he says. He says, it is appointed unto man and women, once to die, and after this the judgment. And for example, in the 7th chapter of Matthew, he says, many will say in that day, did I not prophesy and cast out devils and all these things? It's interesting, Jesus didn't just say anybody, but he took the people who would be most recognized as surely you're going to heaven. And he said of them, because they rejected him, he said, but when you stand before the Lord God, he will say, I never knew you. It has nothing to do with your position, your ability to speak and do all of these things. It has to do only with the grace of God. So when a person says, well, where am I if I have never trusted Jesus as my Savior? I feel pretty safe. Well, you're not safe. I can tell you where you are. You're dead spiritually in your trespasses, violating the laws of God, dead in your trespasses and sin, and you have absolutely no hope of eternal life until you have a personal relationship with Almighty God through His Son, Jesus Christ. That is the simple, clear teaching of the Word of God, and no matter what somebody tells you, they have to deny the Bible in order to believe what they believe. Not by works of righteousness, he says, not by works of righteousness which we've done, but according to his mercy he saves us. So turn to Titus, and I want you to listen to this passage beginning in verse 3. He says, here's where we were. For we also once were foolish ourselves, disobedient, deceived, enslaved to various lusts and pleasures, spending our life in malice and envy, hating one another. But when the kindness of God our Savior and his love for mankind appeared, watch this, he saved us not on the basis of our deeds, period. Which means there is nothing within us that brought about salvation. He says nothing we've done in our righteousness, but according to his mercy, by the washing of regeneration, or the cleansing of it, and renewing of the Holy Spirit, whom he poured out upon us, listen, which through Jesus Christ our Savior, so that now being justified by his grace, declared righteous by his grace, unmerited favor and love, we would be made heirs according to the hope of eternal life. So that the Bible is very clear that there is absolutely no salvation apart from a relationship to God through his Son, Jesus Christ. We'll explain that in a moment. But the truth is where we are. Transgressions, disobeying God. He's described in these passages how people are living. Look around you today. How are people living? They have all kind of prejudices. They have all kind of ways of disobeying God that you and I grew up, we didn't even know about those ways. The world is living in sin, and you look around you just in our society. What has happened to us in the last 20 years, for example? Watch this. What the Word of God says is sin, what you and I grew up believing this is sin, today they say, no, that's not sin any longer. It's going to be okay for everybody. So this, listen, if there is no Bible, there is no compass. If there is no compass, you're wayward. You're going here, you're going there. No one would attempt to cross the ocean without a compass. And we're living in a world where people's morals are changing, their attitudes are changing. And one of the reasons is because they have decided that the Word of God just doesn't work anymore, and therefore, this is what I believe. What you have to ask is this: what will be the moral compass in your life? If it is not the Bible, what is it? And listen to this. Would you be willing to live and die by that compass that you have, which says that you have excluded the Bible from your life, and you have decided you're going to live according to your compass, according to your ways, according to what you think? And I can tell you what that is. They've just been described: disobedience, lust of the flesh, and you name it. If the Bible isn't your compass, you have no true, genuine compass to live by. And so no matter what you hear people say about, well, here's what I believe about God and this religion, that religion, doesn't make any difference. If this isn't your compass, then you have a major problem, because one of these days you're going to stand before God. One of these days you're going to die. And because there is physical death, spiritual death, eternal death. Physical death, we probably will experience that. Notice I said probably, Jesus could come. Spiritual death, dead in trespasses and violating the law of God. So he says, this is where we are. So what is God's provision for that? And here's God's provision. And that is, God's provision, let me say first of all, is motivated by love. And let's go, if you will, to Romans 5 for a moment, and just hold this Romans 5 for a moment. And then while you're turning to that, what verse comes to your mind and heart about your salvation and God's love? What verse? So quote it to me. For God... Do you believe that?
1: Yes.
0: He said, for God so loved the world that whosoever believes in him. That doesn't mean some, just any kind of passing belief, and I'm going to explain that in a second. And so I want you to look at Romans 5 for a moment. He makes this very clear, because if you ask the average person, above average, whatever average is, most anybody you ask, they're going to tell you that they believe that they're going to be okay when they die because they haven't been too bad, haven't been in prison. More prisoners have more truth than some people out of prison because they've already been saved in prison and so forth. But we're talking about people who just believe that, you know, I'm going to be okay. Listen to this. Romans 5, verse 5. And hope does not disappoint, because the love of God has been poured out, not sifted out, poured out. The love of God has been poured out within our hearts through the Holy Spirit who indwells us, who's given to us. For while we were still helpless, at the right time, Christ died for the ungodly. We were helpless to save ourselves. For one will hardly die for a righteous man, though perhaps for a good man someone would dare even die. But God demonstrates his own love toward us in that while we were yet sinners, Christ died for us. Much more than having now been justified, it means to be declared righteous by his blood as a result of the cross, we shall be saved from the wrath of God through him. For if while we were enemies, we were reconciled to God through the death of his Son, Much more, having been reconciled, brought back into relationship with Him, we shall be saved by His life. Not only this, but we also exult or rejoice in God through our Lord Jesus Christ, through whom we have now received the reconciliation, brought back into relationship with Him. So when I look at these verses and see what he says, then how are we saved? How does a person become saved? Well, let's think about it for a moment. We've just said it's not by works of righteousness which we've done. It's not by our conduct and what we're going to do and not do. And if you'll think about this, the death of Jesus Christ on the cross was the first time and the only time God ever punished someone who had never sinned. Jesus never sinned. And so what happened? God said, the soul that sinneth, it shall die. Now watch this carefully, because people will live their whole lives and never understand this, though I've explained it a lot of times. God said, the soul that sinneth, it shall die. That's the law of God. That's the rule of God. Now, how can God forgive us of our sins and transgressions and violations of the law of God? How can He forgive us when He said, the soul that sinneth, it shall die? Not just physical death, spiritual death, eternal death. How could He do that? Because if He just forgave us, then He would have violated His own law. The soul that sinneth, it shall die, and all of us have sinned. How can God rightfully forgive us? And here's the way He does. The only way He does, and the only hope of salvation. God, in the person of Jesus Christ, came into this world for the primary purpose of dying for our sins. And in so doing, He came into the world also to show us who God is and what He's like. God sent Him into the world, His only begotten Son, for the primary purpose of doing what? Of dying on the cross, shedding His blood. His blood is atoning blood. That is, it's blood that pays our sin debt in full. But now watch this. When He came into the world to die on the cross, God placed upon Jesus all the sins of all mankind, all the way back to Adam and Eve. And Jesus had to be God. Because if it had been anybody else, they could only have died for their own sin. But Jesus was sinless. He was the perfect Son of God, the perfect Lamb. Jesus, the sinless Son of God, came into the world, and the Father crucified Him. You say, well, the Romans did it. No, they didn't. The Romans were the tools to drive the nails, but the Father crucified Him because He came for that reason. And what did He do? He placed your guilt, my guilt, the guilt of all mankind upon Jesus Christ, crucified Him, the shedding of His blood, which was the ultimate and final sacrifice. It was the sacrifice of His Son. Now watch this. Which means that the death of Jesus Christ, how would you describe it? Sacrificial. It's sacrificial because the Father took the life of His own Son, having placed upon Him the sin debt of the whole world. So, the fact that He paid your sin debt and mine, then what happens? God says, the soul that sinneth, it shall die. But He provided a sacrifice for you and me so that in the death of Jesus, what happens? He paid the sin debt Himself for all of us. No Jesus, no sacrificial death, no salvation. Because the only way you could be saved, well, I'm going to be good enough to do this, that, and the other, and you know that doesn't work. So it was a sacrificial death. Secondly, it was a substitutionary death for this reason. What happened? Jesus was our substitute. You and I don't have to die for our sins. Because if we died for our sins, we'd die and be lost and eternally separated from God, because God is holy God. We've forgotten about the fact that God is holy God. And holy means He cannot deal and will not deal with unholy things except in a righteous way. So His death was sacrificial. Secondly, His death was substitutionary. That is, He took your place in mine. And when I think about the way people talk about Jesus, and today they don't want to cross up on a hill, and they don't want to talk about Jesus and outlawing the Bible in schools and all these things. I want to tell you something. Listen carefully. I said it. This is moral, spiritual suicide. Because there is only one way for man to be acceptable in the eyes of God. And that is, if I reject Jesus as the sacrifice for my sins, then I will pay for my sins. When I die, I will be eternally separated from God. So there's a sacrificial, it's a sacrificial death, it's a substitutionary death, and it is a sufficient death. Only the sinless Son of God could pay for my sins. If he'd have been anybody else but God himself in human flesh, that wouldn't work. He would have been dying for his own sins. So the death of Jesus Christ is the heart of the Word of God. It is a sacrificial, substitutionary, all-sufficient death of Jesus Christ that makes the difference between whether you and I go to heaven or whether we don't. It's the only acceptable sacrifice. So if whatever else I do that I call a sacrifice to God, think about this. It's unacceptable to him. Now, here's the reason why. Because our heart is sinful. Is there anybody in here or out there listening or looking who would deny the fact that you are a sinner, that you not only have sinned, but that you do sin? And if you reject Jesus Christ as your personal Savior, I would ask you this simple question. I already know the answer. What are you depending upon to get God to accept you? When holy God hates sin, doesn't hate the sinner, he hates sin. Because that sin has done what? Has separated mankind from him. If you accept Jesus as that substitutionary death, and you accept him as being the sacrificial one, an all-sufficient one, and you believe that he's the Son of God, and you trust him for your salvation, you ask, believing that he is the Lord Jesus Christ, atonement for your sin, you'll be saved. If you do not believe that, you have to come up with another way. Can you tell me another way to be saved? No, you can't. Because you see, it's the condition of the heart. There's not anybody here or there who would deny the fact that you have lived in sin. What did you do about that sin? Well, I went to this church and I got baptized, sprinkled, anointed. None of that. Who is the only person who gave his life, first of all, who is sinless, who gave his life sacrificially as a substitute, being accounted all sufficient in the eyes of God for your sins? Nobody and nothing but Jesus. This is why we say, Jesus said, I am the way, the truth, and the life. No one comes to the Father but by me. You say, well, isn't that sort of prideful? No, it is truthful. It all goes back to the cross. For example, if you take all the teachings of the cross out of the New Testament, there wouldn't be much left. What do you have? What man can do? And so just look around you. You ask people where you work, where you live, your friends, your family, are you going to heaven? Well, some of them will say, I don't know. Well, that's a good answer, because then you can say, well, I know I'm going. Well, that sounds very prideful. No, would you like to know why I think I'm going? I believe I'm going. I know I'm going. If they back off you, that means they're so guilty already, they can't stand to hear it. They don't even want to hear it. So let's talk about you. Have you ever been saved? So I'm going to talk about how here in a moment. But what I wanted you to see primarily here why God forgives us of our sins. It's a four-letter word, L-O-V-E. He loves us. And listen, if he made it our works, some people, in other words, what works? Would one thing be good for this person, not for that person? We can't even all do the same thing. You have nothing but confusion if you don't have the blood of Jesus. And so, when we see what he says about our sinfulness and about the fact of his death, he says we've all sinned and come short of the glory of God. We certainly would agree with that. And that the wages of sin is death. And so, when he does come into our life, what happens? It transforms us. We're not the same person we used to be. For example, Paul put it this way. He says, therefore, if any person is in Christ, have that relationship. And I'm going to talk about how in just a second. If any person has that relationship, he says, old things pass away, behold, things become new. What happens? There is a difference. When a person's life is transformed by the Lord Jesus Christ, it's a different kind of life. You're going to walk different. You're going to sound different. You're going to look different in ways. I don't mean how you dress necessarily, but some people need to change their dress, no doubt about that. But, for example, in Ephesians, this first chapter, go back there for a moment, verse 13. He says, in him that is in Christ, that is, you have a relationship with him now, also, after listening to the message of truth, and what is that message? The gospel of your salvation. Having also believed, you were sealed in him with the Holy Spirit of promise. Who, that is the Holy Spirit, who is given as a pledge, this is a pledge from God, of our inheritance, what we will receive, with a view to the redemption of God's own possession to the praise of his glory. Now, think about this for a moment. Living in sin, disobedience to God, lost, separated from God. The adequate and only adequate substitute, acceptable to God, the death of his son. He's the only one who was sinless. So here's what happened. When he died, he opened the door to the world to be saved because he paid our sin debt in full. Because he was the perfect Son of God. And so salvation, as we said, is a gift from God. And now, how does that work in a person's life? So we said, well, you have to believe in him. So I want to put a couple other definitions up here for a moment. Saving faith, watch this. Saving faith is trust in Jesus as a living person, the Son of God, for the forgiveness of sins and for eternal life with God, is trusting in Jesus. So when a person says, I want Jesus Christ as my Savior, then what I must do is I must be willing to ask him to forgive me of my sins and place my trust in him as the Lord and the Son of God who went to the cross and paid my sin debt in full by being crucified. I'm willing to believe that he, because of what he's done for me and God's acceptance of that, I'm willing to believe that he saves me. And the moment I do, the Holy Spirit, as he says, comes in and seals us as the child of God. So you say, well, what am I supposed to do? Saving faith is I place my trust in Jesus. Not Jesus is some idea, but the person of Jesus Christ who went to the cross, died on the cross for our sins. I place my trust in him. Now, somebody says, well, what about this lordship business? And there are people who say, I want your salvation, Father, but I don't want you telling me how to live. I thank you for your forgiveness, and thank you for the gift of heaven, but don't tell me how to live. Lordship means rule in our life, guidance in our life, direction in our life. He's the one who makes decisions for us and shows us the will of the Father. I don't want that. I want forgiveness and I want salvation and I want to go to heaven, but I don't want you as my Lord. So let me explain it. Repentance. Repentance is a heartfelt sorrow for sin. I'm ashamed. God, I'm sorry for what I've done. A renouncing of it. I don't want that anymore in my life. A sincere commitment to forsake it and walk in obedience to Christ. Now listen very carefully. That is the confession of genuine repentance. Let me tell you what that means, what it doesn't mean. It doesn't mean that if I repent of my sins, that if I sin again, I'm going to be lost. That's not what it means. Think about this. I am asking God to forgive me. I'm ashamed of my sins. I'm renouncing it. I don't want any more in my life, and I want to walk in obedience. Are you listening? Say amen.
1: Amen.
0: A little bit louder.
1: Amen.
0: Because many of you, for example, were saved in, just say, 20s, 30s, 40s, 50s, whatever, 60s, whatever it might be. And so maybe you had habits in your life. Maybe you drank, maybe you used profanity, maybe you were very lustful, maybe you didn't go to church. A lot of things in your life that weren't right, that's why you got saved. If you repent of your sin, what are you saying? You're saying, Lord, I'm sorry for what's in my life. I don't want this in my life. It doesn't fit who I am as and will be as a child of God. I'm renouncing that. Does that mean that you won't commit any more sin? No. Because because the lifestyle that we have had, whatever it might be, and as a young kid, for example, I didn't have any of that in my life, but God, if we repent of our sin, He accepts that. And so what? I may have to repent of it more than once. Salvation is I'm accepting Him as the Lord of my life. And that means He's in charge. But in my weakness, in my frailty, Lord, God forgive me. I didn't want that. Lord, I said I would never do that again. We've all been there. It doesn't mean you've lost your salvation. It means that your weakness and your frailty and that old sinful nature inside of us at times, it surfaces. So what do? We ask God to forgive us. Watch this carefully. We ask God to forgive us and cleanse us on the basis of what He did at the cross. Not that I'm going to do better and be better. But somebody says, well, I can just sin after I'm saved and everything's going to be fine. No, you cannot. That's why He says that the Lord disciplines us. He disciplines us and disciplines us and disciplines us until He disciplines that sin right out of our life. And so repentance, in other words, if I accept Him as my Savior, I acknowledge Him also as my Lord. And if you'll think about it, in any organization, there's got to be a Lord, somebody who runs, somebody who oversees it all and guides it. In your life and mine, we say, I'm trusting Jesus as my Savior. Praise God. I'm forgiven of my sin. The Holy Spirit is within me. I'm going to heaven. Hallelujah. Praise God. And no more of that stuff. And then you shame yourself, disobey God. And you say, well, do I have to get saved all over again? I feel sorry. But people who think, listen to this, that receiving Jesus Christ as Savior and Lord of your life for the forgiveness of your sins only means until you sin again. That's not what that means. But people who believe that you lose your salvation, so what? In other words, where were you before you were saved? Living in sin. Now that you're saved, you're forgiven, cleansed. And so what happens? The cleansing part, watch this carefully, is what the Bible calls sanctification. That is, God is continually cleansing us. And as I am willing for God to point out anything in my life necessary in order to keep me clean and pure and holy in Him, that's the way it ought to be. Anywhere I decided, you know what, I'm not giving that up. People say sometimes, well, I don't understand what God's doing in my life. I tell you, you brought it on yourself. But look, you didn't lose your salvation. You didn't lose your salvation. You just disobeyed God. And you know what? You ought to get on your knees and thank God for the discipline because He's just keeping His word. If you confess your sins and if you repent of your sins, you don't repent of it, expect the hand of God to come upon you. Now, here's a question I'd ask you. Do you know in your heart, at one particular point in your life, you asked God to forgive you of your sins? You understood something of the death of Christ? Notice I didn't say everything. Something of the death of Christ, that His death paid your sin debt in full? And that now you've become a child of God? Do you know that? So let me give you a little space here. I was only 12 years of age. I didn't even know what substitution, sacrificial, I didn't know what any of that meant. The only thing I knew at that point in my life, and I remember very clearly, I knew that I was a sinner and that I was lost, and I had a conviction that I was lost at 12 years of age and that I needed to be saved. And I was asking Jesus Christ to save me because He was the Savior and He was the Lord. That's probably just about the sum total of my knowledge. But the reason I'm telling you this is I want you to understand what happened. I wish somebody had set me down and said, look, Charles, let me tell you what's going on. Then I probably would have been a better preacher years ago. But I don't have to understand all those things, but I have a responsibility to learn. So you're saved by His grace. There's not a thing in the world you have ever done to merit it. That grace is unmerited, undeserved love poured out in your life. So where does repentance fit in all this? Does it mean that you get saved by repentance? No. You're saved by the grace of God. But repentance is a part of the recognition of Jesus Christ as the Lord and Master of my life. Somebody says, well, can I just go ahead and sin all I want to and be saved? I've met people like that, a lot of folks like that. And you know what? I've never met one that I knew close enough that did not deeply regret walking away from God. Can a person walk away from God in sin, living in sin? Yes, they can. Does that mean that they're lost? No, it doesn't. But here's what it does mean. God's awesome hand of judgment will come upon them. You see, that's what grace is all about, His love. He's gracious in His love, but He is also demanding righteousness and holiness in all of our lives. And so I would say to you today, can you look back at some point in your life where you can say, I know that at that point in my life, I placed my faith in Jesus Christ. You say, well, I didn't understand it all then. Well, neither did I. But here's what happened. I did what I did, I fully understood, and that is I was a sinner and that God had saved me. And maybe today, for the first time in your life, you've understood why Jesus had to die. You see, the only way Jesus can justify you as a child of God is having died as a sacrifice for your sins. And so we are saved by His grace, goodness, love, and mercy. And I would encourage you, if you've never trusted Him as your Savior, say, God, I'm ashamed of the life that I've lived. I've claimed to be something I'm not. I'm asking You to forgive me and to cleanse me. I do acknowledge You as the Lord and Savior of my life. God, I just want You to clean me up and make me one of Your children. Let me just say this to you. You don't have to beg Him. When you come to Him sincerely, He will answer the petition of your heart. And that's my prayer for you. Father, how grateful we are that You didn't give us a list of do's and don'ts. You just gave us one statement. Faith in the sacrificial, all-sufficient, atoning death of Your Son on the cross and the surrender of our life to Him as the Lord and Master. Thank You, thank You, thank You. And I pray that every person who hears this, who has never been saved, who's depended on something within themselves to realize there is no hope apart from the sacrificial, all-sufficient death of Jesus Christ, the substitutionary one who took our place in Jesus' name.